console myself that, okay, let us accept the situation as it is. And nice answer came to me that 1 week if we were gone on vacation or picnics somewhere, we spend at least that much. Even if the pocket is real tight, even then we would spend at least that much in motel, gas or food, or buying gifts from gift shops, or buying things for honey. And, you know, that is not more than that, that if we consider this as a vacation period with all its spiritual growth implications, it's nice, worthwhile. This is how I consoled myself yesterday and today. Not alone the enjoyment of the atmosphere, the food, the company, you know, quiet, but also the spiritual food and the wealth we get will last for months and months and years and probably lives. Forgotten or remembered, at one time you'll remember everything one by one as the time goes by. As you encounter individually in your experiencing life, you'll see at one or the other time, all of us remember, Swami said like this. Swami said like this. Don't you remember? Well, all these days I forgot about it. But when the right situation arises for you in the life situation, you'll begin to remember things you've heard all of a sudden, which probably you didn't rehearse or recite it to remember, though. But just comes back, or you're lying down in bed, all of a sudden, like a bolt from the blue, one sentence strikes you, or an idea, flash. This goes on helping us. They take roots like seeds in your minds. Now, all seeds do not take roots, we know that. But most of them do. Some seeds fall on the stone, and they do not take roots. Some seeds go in the right soil and get sprouted. Some seeds get the soil, not right, but hard soil, not quite stone, and wait for the opportunity when the rain comes or some other things come. Somehow the seed goes in and gets sprouted. Some seeds are lost. The number of seeds lost are not more than number of seeds gained. On the whole, whatever the seeds remain and sprout, they are enough, more than sufficient, to give you the spiritual growth. Because, after all, it's not so many lines or words which are to be remembered and that you grow out of it, but the central ideas behind. And central ideas behind all the words are very few. I mean, we need very few central ideas in order to grow spiritually. We could even surmise in 1, 2, 3, 4 tips of fingers only, the central ideas. That there's one God Supreme Almighty, and He's within us all. Unfortunately, we don't see Him, and unfortunately, most of the time we forget Him. And while we forget Him, we think God is there and not here. It'll take time to realize Him. Whereas the water is always in the wave anytime, forgotten or not forgotten. In the meantime, we say, what should we do? This fourth central idea. Let's be busy with the life. And we get busy and involved so much attached, we forget further. And get solidified in ignorance. So much so that the ignorance and unconsciousness begins to seem as practical life, and the real substance becomes impossible to achieve or realize. Then, fifth great point is, let's go to Guru. Which is not bad under those circumstances. And then, Guru has first signed, pay toll tax. What are the conditions? And you know all those conditions. Austerities, penances, charities, help, selfless work, karma yoga, truthfulness, meditation, prayer, walking on two palms, head up, legs up, you know, so on and so forth. Then slowly we're progressing, not progressing. In the meantime, there are trials and tribulation tests. What a great devotee seeker one is. And then self-glorification. And again, we forget everything. These are a few central ideas. Till one day it dawns upon us, like a flash, water has been always with me. I've simply forgotten.
I have not dwelt upon that central idea enough to make it realized. I have not enough opened my eyes to see it, so that absolute, which is the substance of the relativity, remains a kind of conception, where the conceptions take roots as realities. This becomes what they call perverted thinking of the Kali Yuga, the Iron Age. Vinasha kale viparita buddhi. The time of your delusion, everything is perverted. Absolute or God or light become distant conception, and the conceptions become realities to us, very practical. This perverted thinking, when happens, we call, we are laymen, deluded, ignorant, ordinary people. It's not an insult, it's a fact.

0: discipline of that without discriminating, you're bound to go to whatever the area lies behind it. This is where those who stand by God, those who stand by reality, those who stand by the substance, they don't take time to realize. They just see it. Rather blind, go on explaining right away. God is in your presence telling you, this is it, this is it, this is it. And you go on denying it. Try 3 times before the cock crows, you deny. Nowadays Peter denies 10 times before the cock crows. And probably many more times. Tell them 10 times, Peter at least 2,000 years back and 3 times understood. Next morning he understood at least. The master was right. But 2,000 years since Peter, 10 times denies, 15 times he still denies. Cock is crowing, sun is on, dawn is over, he still is denying. He's saying, this is it, this is it, this is it. This is when our misconception of the ego, misconception of the self-personality, takes the upper hand. Things don't enter the head. How they will? The strong gatekeeper, called ego, how will the truth enter in? It's called hard-headedness. Therefore we need discrimination. Not a superiority and inferiority, but what is right, what is wrong. What should be done, what should not be done. What is permanent, what is transitory. What is real, what is unreal. It's called viveka. Power of discrimination, of conscience. So that you stand by the principle, by God, by reality, by the substance. Other thing is not devil, simply synchronize it to suit this. Make it in tune with the power of discrimination. As if between God and His creation there's a discrimination. That is, will, we have been using the word. The connecting link between the water and the waves is will, and that will should be used discriminatively. That's all. Discriminative meaning? Judiciously. This is the word I would put. Judiciously. Lawfully. Very wisely, then it's okay. If you just haphazardly use anything, is anything, without touching the substance, you're bound to go somewhere tumbling down. In spite of the good words and deeds, we may still tumble down. For the simple reason, if we stand by the unreality rather than by the reality. We stand by the memory, not by God. I'm using traditional language. We stand by the untruth and not the truth. Then we are going to tumble down in spite of good deeds and good words. This is sanity, a sensibility that we need in our lives. Apart from being spiritually inclined or spiritual seekers, in the normal day-to-day life of human society, I always feel the rules are the same. That there should be some sanity, there should be some sensibility. We have to pause somewhere to see what is right, what is wrong, what is real, what is unreal, what is the God's voice saying, and what is my own voice. We must pause somewhere to understand these things. That pause we termed as meditation or contemplation. We should pause and contemplate upon things daily. What is right, what is real, what is not real. Where are we going? We should go, I should not go. What is the goal? Am I working my life pattern according to the goal or according to just my wishes and my hard-headedness and position mongerings or any other kind of gratifications? We should discriminate like this. Shankaracharya was very adamant about it. He says, if you are really a truth seeker or a spiritual seeker or God seeker, use your sword, very sharp sword of discrimination. Cut asunder as if from the right and the wrong for the time being. Now, ultimately you said there's no wrong, there's no right. I agree. That's when you reach there, no? I agree. But you cannot use that fruit here now when it's still, as I said yesterday, we are groping under the waves, actually. We have not come up even. Not one hair is propping out of that waves. How can we just say everything is God all of a sudden by saying it doesn't appear anyway? It means everything is God. Does it appear before you anyway? Nothing. Hollow words. Though, in principle, it's right. You're talking about right thing. But
1: Where is it?
0: How are you seeing it? You say everything is God, but where are you seeing God? What are you seeing? You are seeing again that kind of relativity which is just there. Therefore we need in that stage a sword, sharp sword of discrimination. This is what I was talking, that appropriate place, appropriate timing is judiciousness. We get what we deserve, what we need. We may not get everything what we wish. Now there's a difference here. But we do get what we need and deserve. We do not get things what we wish. And this starts a maniac. When we do not get the things of God what we wish, our brain goes maniac, crazy, gets negative. It just gets non-desirable. It just gets selfish. As if all the charities and good works and meditation done that time are just effaced all of a sudden. Like that kitchen board where you write and just efface the high end and just goes off. And this little maniac of wishfulness, of willfulness, is enemy of discrimination, enemy of vivek and power of discrimination. When it gets maniac over the willfulness, your sword of discrimination is blunt at that time. It's just not working. Shankaracharya's words are, at that time, use your discrimination. Think what is real, what is not real. What is permanent, what is temporary. What should be done, should not be done. How is according to law and dharma. Then you are sensible and sanity. Krishna told the same thing to Arjuna. For Jesus so told his disciples in many more way, in some other way. Everybody did, Buddha did, everybody. Same things. Krishna told Arjuna the same way. And when you give up this law and law-abiding and discipline and the discrimination, Arjuna, do you know, your whole society will be corrupted and frustrated. All the homes will be chaotic. They'll be desolate. Your kingdom will be gone. Even if you need the kingdom of earth, there's a law, there's a discipline. Even in an illusory world, if you want to permanently make your home, supposing, there's a law. And if you're going insensibly, chaotic, confused, perverted, think any haphazard way, and just do whatever you wish and willfully go on doing it, says your women will come to grief, your houses will be chaotic, your society will be corrupted, and you'll be mourning. This is how it happens in some homes and some individuals' lives. When their life is chaotic, they reach the confront with those frustrations. And often blaming everything else other than them. They get negative to life, negative to people, neighbors, husband, wife, everywhere, chaotic. Unless they have a master or something who keeps on saving them somehow. But they get real chaotic. And this can apply to whole society, not only individual. You go to the counselors and therapeutics, and you'll find certain people among them at least chaotic. I mean, just confused and just frustrated, and you don't know how to help them. Though you wish to help them, of course. But you see, you can't touch them anywhere. As if, where are you going to touch them and teach them? You know, they're just out of your control and their own control. And if you go back into their lifetime, you see how they have done it. Just willfully and wishfully things they have done. Invariably one and all cases, such cases. Anyway, the societies which got chaotic and went amok and lost in history their own glory, you will see, they just went chaotic and went willfully, wishfully, arrogantly doing things. And went on tumbling down without the advice of anyone else or following advice of anyone else and came to a grief and then frustrated and then collapsed. Some do commit suicides. Mind eventually, if you don't control by the power of discrimination, is bound to tumble and make a problem. Few mistakes apart, but that's the seeds that start that way. Always the seeds that start that way. Krishna told Arjuna that way. Arjuna, if you don't care, take care of this right understanding now. And he was discussing with the Lord on the chariot. And Lord went on telling him that, Arjuna, if you don't take guard against these misunderstandings, if you're not going to understand properly these things, you're losing the whole society, you will nowhere lose the kingdom of earth, and you won't get the kingdom of heaven anyway. That doesn't come by that way anyway. You're going to lose both the kingdoms. But follow this discrimination power. See what is right, what is wrong. Be sensible. Don't be just chaotic. And say, all is God. In the name of God, you could still be cured. We have seen in many cases. Many religious people, temple-going church people, still could be chaotic and confused and frustrated souls, only because they do not use the power of discrimination while they are still in ignorance or waves. They have taken ignorance for exempted as if that is the truth, or that is the practical something. They don't start chiseling with a sharp sword and see really clearly something. This right thinking, Shuddha buddhi, pure thinking is necessary. Never become a fad of anything. Whether it's natural food, health store, some big food maniacs, health food maniacs, fads, that's extreme. Avoid extremes, please. Lord Buddha said this. Avoid eating wrong things, but at the same time, don't become food fad so that you become dogmatically against wrong foods. Wrong foods are wrong foods. But when you become against something, you become a food fad, you are often meditating upon the food. We have seen many cases like that. Well-meaning, they become so anti-wrong foods that so somebody, if really criticizes wrong food, they get happy. They just laugh, gratifying themselves. They don't understand that there's one of the major objects of their meditation. That when they meditate, natural food health store just goes around in their brain. Planning the menu of the raw materials. This often happens. I'm trying to tell you that avoid extremes. Avoid being too good. I'm really not for being too good. That brings misery easily. And we should not be bad, we should not be too good either. Have a balance. Moderation, what they call. Middle path. Which needs power of discrimination. And if you are balancing power of discrimination, neither you would be the slavish mentality person, nor you would be a fad. Avoid being fad and many of both. Sensible, balanced, where willfulness and wishful thinking has no place. The sensibility is necessary to avoid chaotic life, confused thinking. This right thinking, purity of heart, are very indispensable for right meditation. If you truly want to meditate, you have to relax. With a disturbed mind, you cannot meditate. And with a relaxing mind, for the relaxing mind, necessities are right thinking and power of discrimination. As soon as you use these instruments, mind will begin to relax. Simply lying down, let go, is also a process. But if you let go properly, power of discrimination is being used, actually. Whatever will be wrong, whatever will be unuseful, whatever will be confusing, whatever will be selfish, whatever will be extremities, you won't touch it. Don't condemn them either. If you don't like to eat meat, but you find a meat eater somewhere, don't condemn it. Don't eat it, but don't condemn it. This is middle path. Condemning it is extreme. Eating is also extreme. Between the two, there's a middle path of eating grass. Salad bar. When everything else goes wrong, collect all the foods left and put it, call it salad bar. In $3. Then they did a trick yesterday. They want to dispose of leftovers, so they just prescribed the menu of salad bar. And you were deceived. But they did well, I think, in deceiving you. Did people complain? They did? Okay. So I'm telling you the very classical way, unalterable. Not propounded by me, except I say in my own way. It's an age-old ancient truth. To me, all of the many, many experiments have been done in centuries by many, many good people, well-intentioning people, many great masters, many communities, religious sects, have tried to experiment many, many ways of growth in our spiritual path. And it's a conglomeration. It's an enormous number of experiments since centuries people have done. I don't think they have necessarily done wrong. They have freedom to experiment, and they will have freedom to do always. But to me, truth is ancient and truth is always new. There's a classical way which does not change. By this, I do not mean this is the right only way and other ways are wrong. I always mean all ways are wrong, rights I mean. But question is, there are changing ways and there are classical non-changing ways. One is not wrong or right. You are ever safe in the classical way. The experimented ways, you do take a risk. It could be right. And you have freedom to do that. I'm always a freedom lover. And I'll say, yes, go ahead. It's your responsibility. You experiment it. Try it. Whatever results, humbly accept them, wrong or right. But there's always a classical way safe. There are some people who do not like to take a safe way. They say, no. We always try to experiment crooked ways, wrong ways, or angular ways. Let's see, it's fun. We say, fine, that's your liberty, you can do it. But it's a classical way. Now, I'm repeating this, I don't mean this is right and that's wrong. But this is safest, I would say so. The classical ways are always the safest music. Classical music never changes. It's always the safest music. With the times, other musics change, tastes change. Classical record will always sell, though slow and steady. All other non-classical things may sell 1 million copies in 3 years. But after that, nobody will ever hear about that record or a piece. But classical music may sell in 3 years 500 copies. But that book, even after a century, if you take out a record you hear, will it still be new. Other things are wrong. I'm not saying this. There's a classical way. Those who do not discriminate and go headlong to whatever they want to do and still reach the goal probably may work out for some. But there's always a risk involved. You may say, what's wrong with the risk? I will say also, no wrong. If you want that way, that's fine. But there's a classical way, power of discrimination. To separate milk from the water, right from the wrong, real from the unreal, permanent from the transitory. The righteous thinking, unrighteous thinking. There's a sense of justice and injustice based upon law of karma. That what you do comes back to you. Whether you go by jazz ways doesn't mean anything. Law is the same. Karma is a karma. If you do right, it's right. If it's wrong, it's wrong. Your experimentation does not change the usual, traditional, or other classical ways of truth. Experiments just make you realize again what is real, what is unreal. They do not change the laws. The freedom of experimentation, we have liberty. We may exploit that liberty. But that will not change the laws. The law of karma, power of discrimination, experimentation will not make real, unreal, and unreal, real, ever. This is what I think is classical thinking. When the safest way, classical ways, those who are fortunate could take that and go by master-disciple, power of discrimination, abiding by the law and dharma, to me is a classical way. Any other experimentations, we have freedom, but will bring us to the same results, probably after more sufferings and frustrations. You may try those any though. We are always at liberty to experiment. There are always the angular, crooked lines you can walk on. But you will reach the same point, but there are straight lines too. The straight line I call classical way. You are liberty to go on angular roads though. You may go as beautiful hiking through the mountains, I'll reach the same. Now, if it is beautiful way, hiking, crooked way, probably is enjoyable. But we cannot surmise that all the crooked ways are going through beautiful dales and heavenly valleys. They can go through jargon, thorns and bushes, with marshes, swamps, infested with robbers or thieves or dangerous animals. Don't be poetic alone. This is part of discrimination. There are both things. There's a straight road, highway too, and there's a highway patrol. Diversion at your own risk. You have liberty though. So other ways are open, but I love the classical way. It's safe, non-changing, sober, sensible. That's the way the mechanism of, and complexities of our body and mind are done. And we are so made. It's a straight road, right through the spine, merudanda, right through the spine, touching the target. Kundalini meets with Mr. Kundala on the head. And there are crooked ways, meeting many, loving many. Central point is what? Love. There's a straight way, you reach to the goal. But the classical method, abiding by the law, power of discrimination, righteous thinking. If this seems boring, obsolete, age-old, not inspiring or, you know, interesting, then certainly you have other ways to try. We were meditating together in the swimming pool, sharing with each other. Fine. That may be the latest method of meditation. You have liberty to do that. Risk is yours. I'm not saying wrong or right, that's not my judgment. I'm simply saying we are not necessarily safe ways. We are trying to share with each other on the all levels. I don't know which all levels. And when we are together, we forget the whole world. And Swamiji, I see you there. Because I never came there, my God. No? I said, that time you're so busy, I could hardly enter. Even if I wished to. I mean, this was kind of high voltage. I mean, I couldn't enter. I said, those are your levels. I kept safe, I didn't keep away. I mean, just see what happens on your levels first. And then after a few months, a few days, I said, what did you share on all levels? Yeah, it was so nice in the beginning. Now slowly, you know, it's coming down. Now I'm able to meditate and remember you, Swamiji. I said, why didn't you remember that time? You said I was there. Yeah, I said so, but you know, self-deception. Now, again, I'm not canceling those ways. I've said your liberty to experiment. Always. But there is another point again, a ray of hope. Again, that on all levels to share like that also is possible. But after you reach that first, yes, then on all levels you share again. Then you can be Krishna, you can be Jesus, you can be Buddha. On all levels you can share if you want to. But after touching that, not before touching that, sharing on all levels and coming down to the first level, safe ground level, where from you have nothing to fall back down more. You tumble down on the ground, you say, I'm safe. You're not safe. There's nothing below that. Yes, you could share on levels. In principle, I'm agreeing. Krishna did it, and others did it. Some others. But they reached there first, to the supremacy, to the supreme soul, to the supreme Godhead. They first reached. Then they shared on all levels. You sometimes do feel good on different levels. Then feeling good is different, you see, than feeling divine. It's quite different. Because feeling good at times then will land you back in feeling bad eventually. Are you divine that time? Anytime, I mean, any sharing. If yes, fine. Nothing wrong with the accomplishments. Nothing wrong with the manifestation. Nothing wrong with the outer expression. Nothing wrong with outer sharings. I'm frankly saying this. There's no sin in outer sharing. There's no sin in enjoyment of life. I've repeated this. Provided you stand where you first stand, on the divine pinnacle. You stand on that supremacy of your soul, the freedom of the soul, and then share. The enjoyment of life is not a sin. The outer expression is not a sin. Accomplishments are not useless in the ultimate sense. Then everything is divine. Sarvam Kalidam Brahma. Finest last sentence of the Vedas. Sarvam Kalidvam Brahma. Everything is Brahma, that is divine. But that is at that. First to in touch, realize the pinnacle of divinity, acquire the freedom of the soul, realize the oneness of all, then share. Then it's divine. Everything on the physical level, vital level, mental level, psychic, everything is divine. Sarvam Kalidvam Brahma. And everything is Christ. But before realizing Christ, to say everything else you are sharing on the Christ level will be self-delusion. May sound good at times, and that time you say it's Christ. When it doesn't sound good, you say Satan. And somebody tells you there's no Satan. Your Bible says it is there. It's not my fault. Devil comes and tempts me. That's his problem. And God should come and save me. It's not my responsibility. I said, that kind of Christian, I don't think Jesus can admit. You are responsible. He saved the sinners, not for all the times to come. If he had done that, miseries wouldn't be non-existent. If he saved some sinners, it's only a compassion. He showed that example that he could save, and that he could be a savior, provided you give up yourself unto him. That side is not remembered. He's bound to save the sinners, and I'm bound to save sins. Are you giving up yourself unto him? Either Jesus or a Krishna or a Buddha or your master, or you unto yourself? That works then. But I always believe in this classical way. Let you touch the divine first. Be of God first. Love him so much with all thy heart and mind and might that you become permeated with God consciousness and Christ consciousness or Buddha consciousness or your true self consciousness, pure consciousness. Get permeated with this. Get soaked into it, matured and saturated and realized into it. Then you share on all levels your supreme, your Godhead, your divine. No blame unto you. There's no sin for you at that point. It won't matter what you do then, if you are divine. Samarthana nahi dosh. That's another aphorism. To the realized, to the perfected ones, there's no blame what they do. They know what they do, their masters, their lords. Through everything of theirs, there's a good and benevolence. Even if they slap someone, there's a benevolence. If they rebuke, there's a benevolence. If they love, there's a benevolence. If they do something ordinary people wouldn't do, even they are benevolent. If they touch the divine, they are realized. Samarthana nahi dosh. No blame to those who are realized. They are the masters, they are the lords. They know what they are doing. Not that whatever they are doing is right. I mean, they know what they are doing. That makes a difference. And they are perfect masters in those cases. What Jesus did, Buddha did, Krishna. We can criticize, be for it or against it on our own mental levels, though. Our mental levels are not the supreme judgments. Why they did, what they did, how they did, they do. They

your own home. If it's a rented house, you have to follow certain rules. Our houses are rented. We have to pay taxes. If you understand this pure logic, you'll see the point now. The sharing is only valid when you touch your own panacula realization. Otherwise, it could, in some cases, lead backward, and which often happens, actually. And at least backward are frustrations, who is going to suffer for that? Again, you. Therefore, the power of discrimination is necessary under these circumstances. If you want to share, share. Use power of discrimination. Do not copy the masters and realize souls anything, because what they are doing, they know it. You use your power of discrimination. There's always, I have repeated, benevolence in the doings of the enlightened beings and powers. If any one step on earth is a benevolence for others. Their speech, their actions, their motions, their working, their rebuking, their loving, anything, has always a good behind it for everyone else. If you understand this, don't copy them, imitate them. At the same time, stand by the principle and use the power of discrimination. Then your meditation will be real nice. You'll relax very well. Okay, I think we should get up now. And thank you, everybody.

0: And God won't forgive you for that. He gave you mind to be detached from. It's a disrespect to God and His creation, the mind. No? Why should you be detached from your mind? What will you do without mind? Where shall you be?
1: Not there.
0: Where?
1: I'm there now, but...
0: In the mind?
1: No.
0: Then?
1: In me. In my soul.
0: Okay. So, mind doesn't go away, what?
1: Right.
0: Mind doesn't go away, or what?
1: Right.
0: Hmm?
1: Doesn't go away.
0: What has mind done to you that you are banishing it?
1: It caused me worry.
0: This poor mind. It exists without you, isn't it?
1: Mm-hmm.
0: Mind, your mind exists without you? Like last year, apart from me?
1: I don't know what you mean.
0: Meaning, mind is something separate commodity with you that you throw it away?
1: Well, it's like I want to overcome it. I want to put me in control instead of my mind.
0: That's right.
1: But it's not like I just want to get rid of it. It's just that I want to be in control.
0: Otherwise, mind is trying to control you.
1: Yeah, it is control.
0: Mind is separate from you? Something different from you?
1: Yeah.
0: Is it?
1: I think so. It's me. It's a different one.
0: Okay?
1: But it's still me.
0: Now your face shines, you know? You are seeing the truth. Hitherto you have never understood your mind. Now you are seeing it, how what it is. Okay? It's you, another you, no? Hmm? Fine. Now what shall you do?
1: Also,
0: with yourself?
1: Yeah.
0: You'll banish yourself?
1: No, it's all up to me.
0: Good. You're feeling better now?
1: Mm.
0: Good.
1: I forget.
0: Good. She's quite understanding. How easy is it, no?
1: To what? What?
0: If you see properly, then it's easy, no?
1: Yeah, and for a while, but it gets again, cloudy again.
0: Yeah. I sympathize with you. How to do it again and again, no?
1: Constantly.
0: Till you succeed. Don't forget, okay? Forgetfulness is a sin. It causes you pain.
1: Mm-hmm. Causes others pain.
0: Forgetfulness is the basic sin. Call it sin or wrong, whatever you want. That's the unwanted thing, no? Forgetfulness. Constantly remember. Remembrance. Counteraction of forgetfulness, okay? What will you remember?
1: That I am God and that I have
0: forgotten.
1: That I have the control. But that my mind is me too, so it's
0: fine.
1: Not like something that I can't
0: good. Very good.
1: Control.
0: That's fine. Now so you can, how your face is flushing now, no? I'm blushing, I'm sorry. That's the way how to see truth. Otherwise you will be beating about the bush, no? And never arrive at anything. Right thinking, this is called right thinking. And that's one of the must among fourfold truth. Right thinking, right action. Right speech. If you have these things, you come to truth. Right speech, right thinking, right action. Of course, then you come to righteousness. and you see the truth, it's easy. Try to love yourself. You said no, so that you can love yourself.
1: Mm-hmm.
0: Try to love yourself, that's fine. Don't banish the mind. It won't go anyway.
1: Mm.
0: Come in good terms with the mind. Be friends. Even if you try to control it, even that's the wrong language.
1: What's the right?
0: Because the time you can control it is okay. Sometimes it will try to control you, yourself. Then you'll be defeated. So it's kind of fighting. And you're fighting with yourself then. Fighting with your mind, trying to control and be controlled. You are trying to fight with yourself. You said, no, mind is you also. It's another you. So you are fighting with yourself. And fighting with your own self brings no solution. Is it?
1: It makes it worse.
0: Exactly. Just come in terms with it. Try to see what is mine. Meaning, what are you? Try to see yourself. Seeing yourself and seeing your mind is the same thing. Try to see yourself, don't fight. See what you are, that's all. It will solve. Simple truth. Don't fight with it. Don't try to control it. Don't be controlled even. Action has reaction. If you try to control, you will be controlled. Exactly, that's an action-reaction. All the time you cannot be victorious anyway. You're not that Hercules. Well, try to see it. Don't try to master your mind or be mastered. See what it is, what you are. Try to see yourself, that's all. When you can see yourself in a mirror, you will know what is what. Just try to see. That's right thinking. And then your mind won't trouble you, be sure. Mind never wants to trouble. It's not separate from you. Do you wish to trouble yourself in the heart of your hearts? So, you are mind. Mind won't trouble you. You don't want to trouble yourself, do you? Just see it. It won't trouble you. Just keep it clean. As you keep the clean house, keep the mind clean. And then it's a livable abode. And that's God has given us. But if you make a mess of it, you know, and if you put all the machines on at one time, dryer on, washing machine on, cooker on, and then what, all those, you know, gadgets, you know, how they start, juice crusher and what not, bottle opener and tin openers and refrigerations and everything you start at one time, what a mess it becomes. Mind is a livable abode if you know how to clean, keep it clean. Then it won't trouble you. And it is you. Just see it. Try to observe. Just see what it is. Don't make preconceptions of your mind. Don't have pre-notions about it. See it as it is, without wishful thinking, what you are or are not. No wishful thinking. Just see it as it is, neutrally, impartially. And you'll see it is not a troublemaker.
1: Even as it changes, could it change?
0: Oh yes. There'll be a kind of colorful movie. It is a colorful movie. Previously it was black and white, now it is taking color. Mind is so, mind is a drama, mind is a world, mind is your life. Easy.
1: Just practice.
0: Once a man puts a mind on something and concentration is there, you can do anything. Potentiality is always there, omnipotency. Anything you can do. You have to be on it. Mind has to be on it. Man and mind is the same thing. Once you put the mind on anything, you can do. We have seen over the rivers on one rod walking across to the next bank, a man walks with the balancing. You see in circuses, things like that, impossible feats as of doing. Man's mind is very, if you properly kind of do it, anything is possible. And that very mind you want to leave off. So potential, with omnipotency. A bird can fly, so man can fly too. Bird knows, but man also knows. Even though bird has wings, man has no wings as such, but he can fly without wings. Capacity is there. It's how you employ it. If you employ your mind into dross, it's bound to trouble. It depends how you use it. From today, just now, this moment, make friends with your mind. Come to terms. Tell the mind, I have not understood you so far. Let me try to see you anew. Who knows? You may be right in troubling me. Your mind may be right in troubling you. No? Try to understand it. May have a lesson. And once you come in terms with your mind and tune with, oh, what a beautiful thing it is. It is omnipotent. As if you were hiding from yourself. As if you were escaping from yourself. As if you were avoiding yourself. As if you were taking revenge upon yourself. You'll see like that. You say, what a fool I was. And even then mind will tell you, doesn't matter. We'll do it again. It's just a thing. It's a reflection, no, of God's divine kingdom. Mind is limited, but it's a ray of God. It's a reflection of God's light. Supposing His Spirit is God, Son. These are the rays. Mind is one of the reflections, like the moon. So if it is a reflection of divine light, it is something, if not everything, at least something. In that light, if you see, it will clean and wash. That if you say it's a demon, it's mammon, it's hell, it is kind of this and that, you avoid it, escape it. It's bound to trouble you, because where shall it go? If you sell it even free of charge. Who is going to take it? Everybody has his own. That's enough. No? Even you put it on red labeled cell, you know, reduced price. You know the red label? Nobody will take it. You'll have to take it into junk and garbage. Even then you have to pay the truck man. Remove the red label. Remove the white label even. Clean it. No labels. As it is, just clean it. Say it's the divine.
1: Just take care of it.
0: The very saw can cut the throat. And the very saw is playing music, producing music. You understand? Mm-hmm. So that's mine. It can play music, it can cut throat. It is called the two-faced sword. It's two-faced. It's the same one commodity. Thing is the same. It is you. And then there will be peace. When the friction is over, mind becomes your friend, or whatever you call it, companion, your own self, and call it divine way, yoga maya. It's in Indian terms we call it yoga maya. Maya is play and drama in life. Yoga is having united with God, yourself, united with divine, becomes yoga. Then your mind becomes yoga maya, meaning It is your play, it is your drama, it is your self-expression. Mind is your manifestation, simple. Your mind is you. What you are, your mind is. It is your self-expression. If it is troublesome, that means you are troublesome. And if it is good and divine, you are divine. Must manifest from you what you are. Mind your, is your manifestation. So it will be what you are. So you and your mind are not two things. We call them two. Sun and the sun rays. Sun and the sun rays. They are not two things. Rays are simply the radiation manifestation of the sun. Not two things. These are not rays and this is not sun. Not two things. They combine throughout. You as sun, your mind as radiation rays. Simply that. Just see yourself clean, wash. Say it is divine. And it will become divine. And then the life problems will solve. Hitherto the separation from your own self, escape from your own self, avoiding from your own self, hiding from your own self, blaming your own self will be over. Complaints about yourself will be over. And you begin to see, observe. When you begin to observe and see, you'll have a pity on it first. That starts with that. First you'll have a pity on your mind after seeing. After pity, you'll have compassion. After compassion, you'll have sympathy. After sympathy, you'll have affection. After affection, you'll have love. And after love, you'll have action again. It solves. And then world panorama changes for you. Pattern changes. You'll see differently everything. Once you see yourself differently, in original sense, you'll see everything different. It changes just like a miracle. When you change, the world changes. So don't try to fight and control the mind. It's a wrong word. We have been using, of course, since thousands of years. Don't try to control your mind, which means you are controlling what? It will be artificial control. Don't control it, understand it, just see it. Don't try to control it, see it. It is you. You are controlling yourself, which is a fallacy. It will be wrong understanding. You can control a thing outside you, or something separate from you, but it is you. Whom you will control, whom what? They are not two things. Two things can control each other. You and your mind are not two things. Sun is trying to control the sun rays. It will be self-deception. It's ignorance. This is the same thing. Don't try to control. See. If you observe and see, things are solved. It's so easy. Life becomes divine. And when you have seen yourself, you have seen all. You have seen the world. You won't try to control. As I would not like to be a slave, I would not like to be a master. It will become like that. If you want to control, you are bound to be slave again. Don't try to rule over others, because time will come when you will be ruled again. But see, observe as the truth is. Nobody can control you, be sure about it. You will be invincible. Just see and observe. Don't try to control even your servant, your maidservant, anyone, your child or your husband or wife. Don't try to control anyone. Just understand. If you try to control, it will be reactionary. One day you will be controlled. By the very, very thing. Action will produce reaction. No one can control supremely except perhaps God. If you cannot ultimately control, why should we try to control? Understand. That's the wisdom, that's all. Consciousness. Then you are neither a slave nor a master. That fight and friction is over between you and yourself. As if. When that friction is over, what remains? Pristine vision. You see yourself clearly. Neither you will hate yourself, nor you will condemn yourself, nor you will egoistically pamper yourself either. Both things will subside. No self-pampering, no self-condemnation. You'll see self as it is, yourself, truly. Without any wishful thinking, without any pre-notions, without any self-wash, color-wash. Just see as it is. Go on seeing it. It will go on changing automatically. But if you don't try to see it, try to escape it, avoid it, hide it, then it remains unknown to you and you will do wrong things. And wrong things again make you suffer, to none else. It is divine. It's a reflection, pale reflection, a limited reflection of the infinite. The same water in the pot as was in the ocean. It's the same water. But if you vitiate it, corrupt it, then water becomes, of course, muddy and dirty. But it's the same water otherwise. It's divine heritage. It has all potentiality, omnipotency it has. Small atom has so much of potency. It can do wonders. Small atom can do wonders. What to talk of this 6 feet, 5 feet, 7 feet high? It can do wonders. It can explode the whole earth, one body. Mind it. If you know the truth, your one body can explode the whole earth. Your mind can do havocs and also can make the Garden of Edens. It has all the omnipotence in it. But if you think it is helpless, wretched, corrupt, impure, complex, bound to make you fed up, enigma, it will remain enigma. Make it divine as it is. Say it's part of God. We are all the children of God. We are part and parcel of one divine. And don't forget it. Forgetfulness is the first sin. Then other sins, minor and major, follow beyond. When you forget yourself, you're bound to commit other sins. Whatever the meaning of sin may be, say wrong things. First thing is forgetfulness of your divine heritage. That you are a part and parcel of God, you are a child of God. When you forget this, you become something else. Something else bound to be dark. Must be ignorance. And there is no compromise between light and darkness. It has to be light or it has to be dark. There is no compromise. Call yourself a man or call yourself divine. Even if you call yourself a man, even then, don't forget you are a man. But we often forget that even. And we become very miserable creatures sometimes. We cannot pull ourselves out of certain dilemmas. Very minor dilemmas we have seen even, we cannot bring ourselves out of it. It just makes us whirl and whirl. Only because we forget the basic heritage. I'm a man. Even alone that we think. What to say of divine or God? If alone I remember I am a man, things will change. Because beyond that, spiritual things are still beyond that manhood. Seeing yourself, observe. Don't fight, don't philosophize. Whatever it is, nakedly see it, as it is. That is seeing the truth as it is. That will lead to divinity. Remember you are divine, you are a child of God. What sins, virtues, good and bad, wrong and right you have done, doesn't matter. It's done. Still you are the son of God, no doubt about it. Still you are the child of divine. Done is done, finished. Fire can burn any dross things. Whether you put tar into it or steel into it and iron, wood, paper, garbage, cosmetics. That light of God can finish any dross, any sin, any darkness. any rubbish, anything, it will finish. That has a capacity. If the spiritual light and divine light didn't have this capacity, it is not worthwhile. Provided you seek it again, the divine heritage. If you seek it, it will burn everything, whatever past may be, whatever it is, incapacities. It will burn up everything. Once you remember you as a child of divine, son of God, son or daughter, they generally say son of God. You are a child of divine. Just remember that, it will be done. Everything will be faced and cleaned. Whatever is done is done. Don't look back. Sometimes self-repentance is okay. Self-condemnation for the time being, to make us humble, is okay. But all the time if you go on remembering, I'm condemned soul, I'm sinner, oh, I've done so many wrongs, I'm no good, then you can never rise. For the time being, in the beginning, we do repent this in order to be humble, to grow. Not for all times to come. All times, I am divine, son of God. And the past will be erased and faced. And beyond that, I am a divine child. Not proudly or arrogantly, I'm not talking about arrogance, but the fact that we are the pale reflection of divine as a man, as a mind. It washes off quickly. But you have to be on it. Remember and remember, day and night. So we are the children of God, we are part and parcel of God, we have come from Him. He has created us from Him by His will. And by His covenant, we must be so. If there is a degeneration of any kind, it's due to ignorance, forgetfulness. That's a degeneration, because we forgot. So it can be regenerated again by remembrance. Same process goes back. But if you again forget, you are bound to degenerate again. Then you are in Mahamaya, Indian term. Then you are the slave of the illusion of this drama.

God sleep. How much per day we remember him? We should remember him the whole day, if not the whole night. Ajapa, ajapa, countless counting of the name of God. See, the wonders will happen. Your mind will get refreshed. Light comes through. And after that countless counting, repetition of name of God, the stage comes later on, and it becomes automatic also. That you are not to put efforts to do that. It goes on repeating inside you, in spite of you. It becomes kind of as the music singing in you, in spite of you, as if it becomes that way. That will be love of God. Forgetfulness will be over. If you really think upon God's working through us, in us, by us, it is wondrous stuff how he does. If you believe in God as God. Those who don't believe in God but believe in the Spirit and all, doesn't matter, it's the same thing. The Spirit within you is what you should care for, remember that. Spirit within you, be conscious of your Spirit within, all the time. Even if you go to sleep, the Spirit is there anyway. You see the dreams, takes care of, but at least waking hours, while bathing, cooking, walking, washing, whatever doing, go on repeating the name of God, whichever God you may mean. If no God, doesn't matter. At least remembering of your own self, Spirit within, divine heritage, and things will be done. That's called real, without interruption. That the Vedas have gone so far to call it, in each breath you must put one name of God. Don't breathe in and out without having the name of God in it. It may be difficult in the beginning, but it's possible, it happens. We have seen people doing it. In the beginning it may not be so easy. But afterwards, when it becomes your habit, each breath will utter your name of God. And that's really what it is, really. It is possible to do that. We have seen people in Himalayas elsewhere doing it. Not very many, but it's possible. And that's called ajapa ajapa. Each breath you have the name of God in. Even the, some saint poets have gone so far to say that the breath which you take in or out without uttering the name of God is a useless breath. It's not worthwhile, it's worthless. Now here by name of God I mean those who of course believe in God as such. But those who do not, as a God, personified God, doesn't matter. They can do spiritual things. That is, in each breath, in and out, be conscious of the breath, that's all. While you inhale and exhale, be conscious of the breathing. That also is the same. It will bring you to the consciousness automatically and lead you to prana, and the prana leads to spirit. That's the way also. And it becomes your automatic habit, whether you eat, sleep, walk, talk, whatever, it will go on repeating the God's name itself. You'll be conscious of your inner breathing and form. It becomes that. Whatever you may be doing, whatever, A to Z, you'll become conscious of yourself. But the first labors are to be done, hard labor is to be done. So life is, there's no negation of life as such though. It is another matter of some people get ascetics and go away. That's a different thing. But otherwise, there is no, in principle, there is no negation of life. In principle. If life bothers you, it is a different matter. Then you change it. But as a principle, life is not to be negated. If it bothers you, abruptly cut it. Or change it. Or keep it pending for some time. Make it a temporary, put it on overall repairs. But then afterwards life is life, in the sense that it's one thing of so many things which God has created. There are no extremes in these things, but once you come to terms with your mind, everything is solved. Just remember as much as you can God's name, any God which you worship.
or a mantra. Or if you don't have these, at least be conscious of yourself and the spirit. Know thyself. Breathing in and out. Be the conscious breathing, at least. If not, there are sounds inside. There are so many ways. There are sounds within you, always. There are various sounds in our own body and mind. We can close eyes today also and see some insects and other voices are there within us. Concentrate upon those sounds. It will lead to also awareness. But whichever you do, that method alone should you follow. Don't change the method. You can hear many sounds within you till you come to the ultimate sound, the word of God. It was with God and it was God. Till you come to the original sound. There are cricket sounds, there are conch shells, there are roarings of the rumblings of the clouds, sounds. There are drum voices, there are flute voices, sounds. So many. Till you come to original sound. There are many methods to grow into this consciousness. Consciousness of breathing, mantra, repetition of name of God. One of all these will lead to the goal. But whatever you do, put hard labor into it. Till it becomes automatic with you. Then it becomes a grace. It will be God's grace. First hard labor. Whatever mind is, doesn't matter. Devils have become saints and holy men. Yeah. Demons have been converted into angels. Robbers have become holy men. Warriors and kings have sometimes become ascetics. It takes no time then to change once you hard labor on it. Don't condemn yourself. Don't condemn your mind. It is self-condemnation. For the beginning, it is okay if you condemn yourself just to repent so that it purifies. Beyond that point, don't condemn yourself. You have to condemn that part only which is bad, no? You cannot condemn yourself totally. You have to condemn only that part which is rubbish, whatever. All total, you cannot condemn yourself. Totally, you are not a sinner. But only that portion of yours which is a sin or sins, that much we can condemn. Total, you are not a sinner. Nobody is a totally sinner. And nobody is totally virtuous either. Generally we condemn the total, oh, I am wretched, I am helpless. But that may be a portion of helplessness in me, but the rest is not helpless. That's quite helpful. Seeing that way, we cannot condemn ourselves. We can condemn that portion which is wrong, which is to be corrected. That much. Beyond that, don't lament. It's a divine heritage. Just remember that. And it will change, it will convert into it. It's not a fantasy, it's a fact. What you believe that you become. That's true science. What you have been thinking that you have become. What you believe in that you become. If you believe you are divine, you will become divine, certainly. If you say you are a sinner, you will remain sinner. If you say you are bad, you will be bad. If you say you are good, you will be good, of course. Not in the first day, maybe gradually, but it will come to it. It is materialization out of the thought. Thought materializes into matter or whatever we are. So if you change the thought to positive something, your mechanism goes on changing and converting. When you say you are divine, you believe you are child of God, materializes into that. As you think, so it becomes in course of time. It's perfect science. There's no fantasy about it. Self-condemnation for the time being is okay, necessary in order to purify. Not beyond certain limits. Beyond limits, we are all divine. We are all one. We are all God. We are all pure consciousness. We are spirit. And that's unlimited. There's no limit. Don't forget this. If you forget, you will be thrown into the hell.
burning, eternal hell, they have said it, but I don't think it's eternal. Only God is eternal, nothing else is eternal. But it's even hell is transitory and temporary, that's a part of it. So that we come out of it. There's no eternal hell and heaven. What is eternal is God, is Spirit, pure consciousness, we are that, we are one in that sense. That's unlimited. Remembering of it. Don't forget. That is the basic sin. To forget, you are hurled into hell. It is self with you. Just remember. Simple remembrance, like a child's remembrance is a mother or father. Just like that. Just remember your God as mother and father. The simple way. We call our parents, we call our lover, our beloved, whom we love. Don't we call simply? With your relationship, parents, our lover, beloved, our master, disciple, we have. Simply we call each other that, you know. And we respond to each other, don't we? God even responds that way. So with simple remembrance and love, you call. He comes. You don't need for philosophy or too many, what they call, invocation speeches. What the convocation speeches to make God appear. You do not write articles. Thou art this, thou art that, thou art there, thou art that. You won't listen all that paraphernalia. Just call him simple remembrance by one name. Whatever name you may have, whatever mantra you may have, just go on doing it. Till it becomes your part of nature. Automatically it happens. That then even in dreams, even in sleep, your breathing will go on uttering the name of God. They tried with Radha, Krishna's Radha. Even in sleep they used to put go an ear on the pulse of Radha and they would hear Krishna, Krishna in there. At least the books write so. And I do believe it really. They used to put ears like this. Instead of pulsating only, they would hear the name of Krishna, the insight was going on. Maybe exaggeration perhaps, but I think there's a principle behind it. It can happen. But that needs intense working. Okay? When you await on the road hitchhiking any car, don't you go on remembering if the car would come, somebody would stop the car. How much you remember the car and the car man? That much for God. Till he brings, comes in the car, God will tell you, come on. Remember that. Hold attention there for hitchhiking. And he will hijack you like anything. Just put your heart and soul into it. Remember, do your duties, that's all. When the duties leave you, let them leave you, doesn't matter. Till then, perform certain duties which the world needs to maintain the world. Certain duties are to be performed. Duties are to be performed only to maintain the world, nothing else. That's the Upanishadic Vedic aphorism. If we would not work, the worlds would perish. That's the aphorism. Isha Upanishad in the Vedas. Even the prophets work. Because if we would not work, the worlds would perish. So work has to be done. That's duty. Beyond that, duty has no meaning. Duty is not the purpose of life. Duty is just to maintain the life, maintain the world. Beyond that, it has no purpose. Purpose of life is something else. To get back to your remembrance and knowing yourself. That's the purpose of life, to know yourself. Duty is not the highest principle of life. It's one of the ingredients, components, that's all. It's not the purpose. For the maintenance, it is required. So the body has to work to maintain the body itself, even. Beyond that, work is not the supreme purpose of body. Simply a prayer. Work is a prayer, the best prayer of the body to the God.
body's only worship is work. So you work to maintain the body and macrocosmically maintain the world. It's the same principle. That if you take care of microcosm, the macrocosm is taken care of. It's the maintenance of the world, simply. Beyond that, what? Something, link, you and your creator, creature and creator, lover and beloved, the parents and child, the soul and the supreme soul, the individual and the cosmos, has to be linked. That's the purpose of life, remembrance through that. Remembrance only because forgetfulness is a basic sin to be avoided. Go on repeating, whichever God you worship. Then when it begins to pulsate in you, that name of God, it will give you throbbing joy, which no other relationship can give. No relationship on earth can give that throbbing joy which that once begins to automatically ring in you. That remembrance is terrible. Terrible, of course, not terrible, I mean in American language. What they like very much, they say it's terrible. This needs hard labor in the day. Be on it. Go on repeating it. If Master Guru has given you mantra, go on repeating it with full faith. If not any name of God, if not spirit within, try to remember yourself, your breathing, your sounds inside, anything, you catch it and do it. And do the duty right there. Maybe your business, household affairs, school studies, sports, whatever. Cleaning work, babysit, do everything. But inside, remember always. Easy. Within 3 years, 3 years sound much, but looking to our whole life and lives, 3 years is nothing. And within 3 years, it must flourish into something. Must give you the conversion, the rebirth, the second birth in 3 years. If you intensely do it, it gives you rebirth, the second birth, twice born. Changes everything, converts, transforms. Provided you do it quite constantly and laboriously. 3 years, in 3 years you'll be a changed person. Yes, you'll be a new man, really, 3 years. It changes the whole vision. That constant labor, meditation, mantra jap, repetition of God's name, be conscious of yourself within, that constantly should be there, while performing your duties. If duties suffer at times, doesn't matter. Next day you can give 1 hour more and finish it, pending work. But don't go on keeping pending for all day, 6 days and seventh day to work on Sundays. Keep pending a little bit sometimes, but perform the duties. Reduce the work, but perform the duties. That much work which performed rather maintains your body in the world. That much work is required. Keep your body's health as well as world's maintenance. That's the purpose of work. Body's best prayer is work. And mind and heart's best prayer is devotion. Work outside, devotion and heart. Work is done. I mean, life is performed. Work and devotion. And you carry on this balance of work by the body and devotion in the heart and mind. It takes you to release soon. And remember that God is within us. We are the children of divine, no doubt about it. It's not a make-believe. It's fact. Forgetting which, we are miserable. We are helpless, we are wretched, we are limited. We don't know. We want things we don't get. We don't want, we get. We want to avoid and it doesn't leave us.
And we want to get it, it doesn't come. All this helplessness. Only because we forget we are divine. That God is within us, we forget. This is a basic truth formula, a scientific formula. Just remember God is within you. Divine, you are divine. Just remember this. The light is within you. It will do wonders. See, try it, few days at least. Constant remembrance. It will awaken what you had seen at the age of 13 years. It will awaken it back. Though you lost it after that, but it can come back. If it could happen with you at the age of 13, why not again? Where did it go? It just resided back into your subconscious, that's all. Covered up with forgetfulness. Now reawaken it. It will come back. It is within you. That very glimpses of that 13 years. Everybody has every capacity. Should not affect anything else, but if it does, it's time, for the time being only, not eternally. You find oneness again in divine heritage. You find oneness with all. So you don't lose ultimately. It's for the time being only. But this constant remembrance is needed so that you don't forget. How you even forget the lessons and you go to school? How does it sound? You have to remember those lessons, no? And if you know and teacher asks you here, I don't know how to do it, then you raise your hand, sir, shall I tell you? Because you are not forgotten. Then you are happy with it. But when you forget, you are dejected. You are disappointed. You are then kind of feeling yourself weak and unsuccessful. Even if the defeat comes, it doesn't matter. Still you are the divine child. Still you are the son of God. If you encounter certain defeats on the way, it doesn't matter. There's a way open again. Eternally the road does not block. The police vans and cranes and friends will come, will lift up these crippled cars and make the highway clear again. You have to wait some time only.

0: resistance. The truth is crisp, clear, distinct. It has no ambiguity, it has no paradox. Paradox is of the mind, not of the truth. If mind doesn't find the decisions, it's only because mind is confused, not because truth is confusing. Confusion is because of non-truth. Discriminate between truth and untruth. Everything else will be solved. Discriminate between two stages, two things, two persons, two relationships, two possessions, two whatever. Confusion will remain. First, make a distinction between truth and untruth. Follow the truth. There's no paradox. This clear-cut way, precise, distinct, crisp, shall give you joy and fullness. Plus, if you want, enjoyments of the life too. As a matter of fact, enjoyments of the life in a certain sense are for those who know. Those who don't, the enjoyments are also frustrating in the end. Be clear in your heart. Ego will play tricks, it will play games. But that's the only thing we don't want. It doesn't lead you anywhere. Games of the mind do not lead you anywhere. You just go in circles. Games means going in circles all the time. And if those even games were enjoyable, would be nice. Not always. Because inside you, someone knows that these are games. Someone within you knows these are tricks. That's where you don't feel peace. See, this is hiding. See?
1: There's just no reason for not opening.
0: Mm-hmm.
1: Have it all right in front of you.
0: Yeah, I'm trying my best. And if I go better than best, it'll go over your head. I have to limit myself also to your limits, in a sense, no? Communication. I cannot go overboard your communicative ability. No? So up to that limit, I'll do my best. Beyond that, then, will be just I will say do, but you won't receive. If you want to receive, if you want to be communicated, you have to be open. Major blocks are resistance and hiding. And those are sheltered by shield of doubt. Doubt is a shield for resistance and hiding. Because if you trust, you will not hide, no? If you would trust, you would not resist. Naturally, you create a doubt subconsciously in order to justify the resistance and hiding. You see, this is how the psychology works. But spirituality, fortunately, goes beyond psychology, so it exposes psychology. And thank God. If the psychology would be solved within its own orbit, probably there was much to justify the resistance and hiding. There was much to justify, let me think, why I do not open. Could be justified till your self-confidence comes up. But many of the questions of psychology are answered by spirituality, actually. There lies the whole transcendence. Truth is not psychological.
2: It can just have an effect on it, but it's not psychological.
0: It's not psychological. Naturally, the answer

0: Answers for truth are not found in psychological approach. I'm being stupid, but I would love to. Ignorance is not bliss, though we might take it that way. Now truth is a psychological warfare to arrive at a certain conclusion. Therefore, there's something else needed for the crisp truth, the distinct, where there's no ambiguity, no confusion, no drama. It's in transcendence and openness. All these words are synonymous. The surrender, the openness, the transcendence, breakthrough, new age awareness. They're all synonymous. We use only at different occasions to different people to make them understand. It means the same thing. When you are aware, you make a breakthrough. Or you make a breakthrough, you are transcendental. And that's new age. New age doesn't mean just the next stage. Now, there are differences. One is new after you have got bored with something. That's relative new. But there is absolute new, ever fresh, would be, as I would comment, new age awareness. New age could be a next breakthrough, and there may be other breakthroughs after that. Now, that's one angle of looking at matters. I somehow love to take this way, because if I feel I just make a breakthrough to the next stage, which is new, I don't feel happy or joyful, because I know, again, that will be boring at one point. And it will be stagnant, rut. I'll certainly get bored with that companion again. I must have some companion, such beloved, or whatever you call him, Lord, with whom I will never get fed up. This exactly I mean by New Age. Whatever other groups mean, that's their problem. And with due consideration, respect to them, I take this meaning, it satisfies me. Something which I will not get bored with, which I will not get fed up with. Leave aside skepticism, and these things are just diseases of the mind. Don't allow these things to enter in you. I'm not telling you believe every word I am saying, but certainly you think it over. And if you think it is truth, now then you have no chance to be skeptical about it. Skepticism is a self-created disease, a shield against the ego personality, that's all. That's a simple definition. And to me it's constricting. If I were to even think of it, the S of skepticism, if I were to employ it within my nature, I think I'm dead. It's just suffocating. I see no place where openness is concerned. Openness is not certainly acceptance of everything you hear and read. By all means you think, to a point. And then agree or disagree. And be open to what you agree. Like a moth. That's a sign of seeking. That's receiving. If you're open, you receive. Communication is always there, all around you, within you, without you, cosmic. Cosmic means within you, without you. Tell me, I'm putting in very, very, what you say, attorney language. Okay. So a psychologist, an attorney, a doctor, and so on, so sociologist, and the economist, and the politician, and the whatnot, and a hippie, would have no objection. All branches of knowledge have only basis and understanding on this basic one truth. Be open unto the truth. Be open unto the Lord. Be open unto the love of fellow beings, you'll receive. Let me think, for the time being is okay, to a certain limited time. Not on and on. It's everything to think, everything to think, up to the end of the life. And we do not, now, please underline this. And we do not find many answers in our life to many questions, only because we go on thinking. And be open, or answers will emerge, spring within you. Resistance to openness is self-defeat. Release object, okay?
1: Objection.
0: Whatever, if you find an objection.
1: I find no objection.
0: Good. So, you're ready for receiving? Would you still resist it, even if there's no objection?
1: Intellectually, I find no objection.
0: Okay, and then?
1: If I were ready to receive, I would receive.
0: So what is it blocking you from receiving?
1: My ignorance. I don't know.
0: No, but that's what you want to receive, so the ignorance is gone. That's why you must receive in order to drive away the ignorance, no?
1: That's right.
0: Hmm?
1: So openness.
0: Yeah, that's what it is.
1: Like
0: trust, openness, faith, surrender. These are words only. And at that point where you open, you receive the truth, you love, you feel joyful, you feel full.
1: Okay.
0: Is that monotonous?
1: No.
0: What to do next after I'm full? I said, then you're overfull. Overflow, what else? Anything more than that will overflow. You don't lose anything, glass is full. Oh, after I be joyful, then what? I said, then it won't be boring. Oh, after I've been loving and get receive love, then what? I said, then you're satisfied. Oh, then after I get peaceful, then what? I said, yeah, then you don't need anything. I mean, it's stupid. It's simple. It contains logic, it contains philosophy, it contains psychology. Knowledge is not stupid. Not the realized souls are impractical. Not the children of those who get enlightened that will be bereft of the providence. Insecurity, feeling of insecurity doesn't give you security. It's a feeling of security that makes you secure. And I found statistically, insecure are those who really worry about insecurity, rather security. They are the only insecure people. Otherwise, you can see among around you many who are having many things, they still feel insecure. It's only a habit of feeling. As if we want some confidence, some kind of security that we won't lose what we have, or we shall get what we want. It's a kind of habit. And after receiving rather what we wanted, we receive and still feel insecure. As to what we have, we are afraid of losing. That's insecurity. And such a psychological approach will never solve the problem. There's a security within you once you open. It's constriction, it's a kind of confusion, paradoxes within us, which begin to make us fear, and because of fear, we feel insecure. Openness is thoroughly loving the Lord. The ego doesn't drop in even in a hiding way. It doesn't rule the roost, you know, in the name of the Lord. Doesn't spread the wings in a certain way to take shelter under the wings of the Lord. Now, this is probably too complicated. Let me explain it. Many times in the name of the Lord, name of the religion, name of the Master, the ego spreads its smaller wings to grab something around it. I call it blasphemy, though seemingly it is religious. Again, it's probably complicated. Let's be more precise. Many times ego wants to grab its own gratifications in the name of the Lord, religion, master. Please understand this. Ego has many tricks. Even holy people have. We're talking about precise truth, very crystal clear, where you really receive. You will see the ego surrenders and not play its own tricks. The delay is due to this, that ego wants to gratify in the name of devotion to the Lord. Try to precisely discriminate this thing. The discrimination, there was one question about it. Normally, people understand discrimination meaning between good and bad people. That's not the way I use the word discrimination. I use the word discrimination as what is truth and what is untruth. What is permanent and what is transitory. What is all abiding and what is fleeting. That's discrimination of conscience. Where we employ the conscience is called discrimination faculty. Not between good and bad people. That's quite different. There's classification, but discrimination of conscience is between the truth and untruth. It should be very crystal clear. It's another matter that we can do in 10 years or 20 years or 100 years. But if you accept the truth, there'll be all chances that you follow it. Hiding from anything is hiding from one's own true self. Resisting the truth or God or the word of truth is resisting one's own opening. And when there is resistance, you feel constricted. Naturally, you have no answers. Let's be clear. You know? Even at the age of 80, your face would be free of frowns, or what do you say that? Wrinkles. If the mind gets strict enough. I wish I never show my wrinkles on my face, unless I have already. But if I have already, I will be having, I'm sure those will be incurred karmas of my disciples. I must feel safe about it. Inside me is plain. As plain as you could be. Why not? It's not my monopoly. Certainly when you throw the dirt in the Ganges, for the time being Ganges looks dirty. But then it washes away again. And there's a fresh water in the Ganges. You can't say that even if you're a good swimmer, that you won't, if you fling into a certain muddy pond, there will be some sprinkles on you. You can't avoid these things. But then you can go and clean. Learn how to be plain and open. That's ultra-modern spirituality. Shall give you peace and happiness. What to talk of uranium and platinum? Those God already gave on earth, it's not a progress to dig them out. That's already there. We didn't create that. Rates of gold go up and down. That's civilization. God gave us free. Mud and mortar and wood, God already gave. These are not civilizations. That's just superfluous variation of commodities. Try to think and then cancel me. Why we say be detached to the possessions and relations and greeds and attachments? Simply because of this. That there's no need to have those things. The sheer fall of the soul to attach importance to those unimportant things. If it were not true what I am saying, would I have been happy and joyful life? We have given importance to unimportant things. We have called it civilization, progress and whatever, and isms, just to save the skin. If those were important things, we long back would have been fulfilled and satisfied. Do you mean to say millions or at least thousands of years are no proof to our achievements or non-achievements? We still mean to experiment further 1 million years more. So far the history is concerned, thousands of years. The things we have followed, history after history tells us, we should have been in 20th century at least satisfied. But on the contrary, I'm a pessimist. I love the earth. And don't worry about it. After 5-7 billion years, if the earth is going to be smashed by the suns, whatever, we shouldn't worry now. 5-7 billion years, we are worrying for over 10-20 hundred years. And that also, I have quite an optimism. I could say optimism easily. Even after 5-7 billion years, when earth might be gone because the sun will do this and that. Granting that is true, who told you you won't get the new home after that? As you do get from one locality to change another locality, or a town, or another state, or a nation, you get your home. So from one planet, you will get the home in another planet if you want to. Or if those who believe just one birth and no reincarnation, they shouldn't worry anyway. And those are the ones which are worrying after 5-7 billion years and don't believe in reincarnation even. Look at this logic. You understand? They're not going to have rebirth and they're worrying after 5-7 billion years. What is stupidity? At least those who believe in reincarnation, they could worry. What about us? What do you say? Let's be precise. And I'm sure after so many billion years, if the earth is not existent, God the merciful and the loving one will provide us all. Probably a better home, probably a better earth. This history, geologically, whatever cosmic goes on, we are not writing that history. Somebody already has written, we have to discover it. That's called seeking and realization. To look at the now and present. You want to be satisfied. You want to know. You want a joy. You want to love. You want to feel that you have all answers to all your questions. And I boastfully say this. You have every right to know all the answers to all your questions. You have every right. Everybody has. But there's a way to do that. I don't say, man, you cannot know all the answers only because you are too small. Your enormous astral world behind you, enormous, you don't see it. Your enormous angelic world behind you, the astral, the ethereal world behind you, your capacities, your potentialities are enormously within you, and waiting for you. You could tap in the source anytime, inexhaustible something. And you could have all the answers to all your questions. And then there is a stage where there will be no questions. Will that be kind of something dumb? No. Because you know, then therefore you have no questions. Is a shuns, a science, a vijnana, specialized knowledge, whereby what you knew that you are now knowing in more creative manner. Science is to know the creativity and the laws which govern it. Already existent. Science doesn't create new laws. Science does not create something new outside the rules or laws already made. It just discovers. That's called vijnana, the specialized knowledge. And those who know, do not worry 5-7 billion years ahead. For them, present now is what matters. And that is how they live in the present, and that's called being aware and conscious. Living in the present is to be conscious. After 5-7 billion years, somebody else will guide those things. It will be fun. I often think, what if we were so conscious 5-7 billion years that we could live on earth continually? I would get bored. I would like to have green, fresh pastures. Why not? As we move from locality to locality, town to town, and the state to state, and the nation to nation, and sometimes we like it. Same way, from planet to planet. Of course, some will hang in between. They'll have space shuttles and those stations, you know, gas stations in between. Yeah, they can do that. It's a fun. It's a growth of consciousness, or at least projection, that takes you outside the boundaries of your limited lines. This limited gravity, laws of gravity, is nothing else but attachment. So long your something which gravitates, so long you are pulled by the gravitational subject or object, you are bound and victim. To be free of the law of the gravitation is a release. It's hard to do. Science shows sometimes that you could do it. They can demagnetize, they can degravitate it and pull up. Well, they throw rockets on the moon and then pull up. The medium is different only. Same thing yogi can do. They can throw the rockets, invisible ones, and just pull themselves out of the rut and the mud, and they get released. Those rockets are self-will, the faith in the Lord, and cleansing of the heart, and you pull up. Great planets, great attractive relations, great attractive situations, you could pull out from and get yourself free, not leaving. I'm not talking about leaving. Leaving is different. Where your soul and the spirit is not pulled down to the lower levels. You can go to moon, but you should know how to take off. That's the main thing I'm teaching. I'm not teaching leaving the world necessarily, unless you want to. I always talked about swimming, never not to enter the water. I'm against drowning in the water, but I've always told you, by all means go into the water. Don't renounce the water, but know how to swim. By all means land on Jupiter, Saturn, Mars. Land everywhere, in Boulder, Denver, Gold Hill. But you should know how to take off. How to get yourself released from the surrounding situations, relations, even though performing those things. You should know when to get out of the stage. Only because audience are clapping, therefore you should not leave the stage. It will be boring for the very audience. And it will be boring and frustrating. It does. Very loving companions in the stage we occupy, situation we play, we get it bored afterwards, therefore we want to change it. If you know when to get out of the wing into the green room, people will go on whistling, please come back on the stage. They'll give you standing applause. Just know when to come in, when to go out. And then everybody will love you. Including you, that you will love others. But if you get attached, greedy, only for gratifications, those are a part of life though. I'm not against them. But don't make them the rule of the life. The attachment, the greed, the gratification, the jealousies, and so on and so forth. Don't make them rule of life. It's a part of life. If you know when to enter the water, when to come out, you'll enjoy it. But that's not between B and C. You have to join A. You have to open to the Lord. You can't avoid Him by any tricks. You can only avoid Him at the cost of your own joy and peace. And that's exactly what has happened. We are trying to be peaceful and happy without doing anything with Him, H capital. This is exactly where we are fallacy. Let me do and try and see, okay, and God will be pleased with me. I think that's a very tricky language. Why don't I think, let me do something by which He will be pleased? It's a kind of little twist. Don't you do my own things and then let me see if God gets pleased. Instead, why not try to do things which will please Him? Now, it's a kind of twist, but it makes a whole difference. And when He be pleased, He can make you jump upon planet over planet. One leg here, one on the moon, again one on the Jupiter. No time. Instantly you just fly. It's not a great trick. It's not a great magic. It's not a great power. Is your nature, please, I repeat, it is your normal nature that you, man, can have all the answers to all your questions. That to you, man, the mysteries are no mysteries. You could make them your normal nature. Just now, contrast, make a contrast. Now, where stand resistance and hiding? Don't they look very, very vain in a way? It's a lifting of your mind. And this is not called renunciation. This is called transcendence. There's a difference. Renunciation of those things which are crippling your mind and making it enslaved or making your mind weak. Those things are to be renounced. Therefore, renunciation is a means, not an end. After your mind is pulled out of certain ruts, then transcendence is the answer. That doesn't mean you do not perform on the world stage. But you do perform with much wisdom, with much power, with much joy and love. Ego really is a barrier. So long you have ego, you have practiced a kind of circling rut out of which you can't come out. It's a block. Ego is the basic block which keeps all other blocks to save itself. All other are shields and barriers created by the basic fundamental block, ego. The openness is to surrender the ego. This is all synonymous. So that when that big block lifts up, the ego block lifts up, you see huge cosmos. English words are limited. Any language is limited. Much magnitude could mean 10 acres, or 100 acres, 1,000 acres, or unlimited cosmos. Lift up that basic block. Inside you'll see no end. And keep the block, that ego, ready, is still intact. You can only see what is within that one hole, limited. And again, protect that, you create resistances and other shields, which go on solidifying the ego. And then we create philosophy within that circle to justify what we are doing and why we are not happy, or why we not have a peace or wisdom or the answers to our questions. Man has a right to know. But you cannot know without truth. And to be open to the truth, games of the mind have to shatter. If you block the truth, you block your own peace. Dogmas, forget about them. Have a pure science and a pure knowledge, which is not dogmatic. Because science could be as dogmatic as religion. It's a dogmatic view which we have to surrender. Dogmatic view is when you give a form to a thing. Carrying the truth forward on and on, you create forms here and there. And that's what is called dogmas. Once you formulate the truth, you miss it. Truth has to be ever indefinable. We do define, make a habit, make a denomination, write books on that, make kind of all things of thesis about it, and create a form which creates a dogma. And then another person does something else about the truth, and that's another form, and go on. And then two forms fight with each other because there are differences. They're bound to. Truth is indefinable. Love is indefinable. Joy is indefinable. Peace is indefinable. Wisdom is indefinable. And God is indefinable. Spirit is indefinable. Light is indefinable. Physical light's speed, so long we have discovered, is so much. 187,000 something. But that's not the last speed. There are much higher speeds than that, whereby you could reach instantly. It is indefinable. It's beyond time and space conceptions. It is where you learn how to be conscious at this moment. When you learn the moment to moment being conscious, there are not so many moments, there is only one. Help me? When you are conscious of every moment, then there are not so many moments. It's just here and now, always, everywhere. And therefore, there are no laws. Therefore, you transcend the laws. Therefore, you do what you want to do. That's probably the highest. But even if we put in a relative language on a lower stage, that you assume the such rapid speed, indefinable speed, that you break the barriers of not reaching, incapacities of reaching somewhere else. Why these few things in our mind clutch us and we can't leave them out? We got it stuck up. Oh, Juliet, I can't forget you. You can't forget her. What about the next of your life? What are you enjoying? Okay, your mind is stuck on this ABC things. Okay then what? What are you getting out of it? Nothing. Nothing. Why can't you make your mind free of it? Why are you stuck there? Yeah. You know, it's the last 10, 20 years my mind is on this Romeo. If you are stuck, you are stuck, which means you are victim, you are in bondage, you are enslaved. Is that the life, human life? I said, no, who told you? To get stuck as a human? What's human? What's the language? I mean, the meaning of the word. Homo sapiens? How would you explain human? Come on, let me see if anybody knows. Human being knows the meaning of human. There's no explanation. I tell you, we just use a term. We just call elephant, elephant, dog, a dog, and camel, a camel, man, a man. It's just a name. Of a certain creature. Man calls others creatures, insects, and those are creatures, and as if man is man, he's not a creature. Creature is one who's created. We are created in our own phenomena. We are phenomenal something. And if you get stuck and victim of what you are now, as a human being, then you don't know what you really are. As soon as you're stuck, you don't know the reality because you're blocked from that. Once you know what you really are, then there's no block and therefore you live in certain, cannot be explained though, but just to put a language, that from moment to moment a conscious being, a lightful Jyotirmaya, a dazzling light form, not only through the X-rays or infrared rays you bring out new photographs, which of course is a very nice progress in a way, though, in the right direction. That after X-rays and infrared and so violet and all that, and gone, seeing the man in a different dimensions, ultimately you see the dazzling light. And one dazzling man, a lightful figure, even if for billions light years away, would shed its power and radiance in unlimited trillion light years all around. It would have such a power. Big is not necessarily the most powerful. When it consolidates, comes into deep meditation and samadhi, it can throw X-rays into trillions of light years around. Of course, scientists have erroneously called it black hole. It's not black hole. It's full with light. It gets so consolidated in a smaller measurements, in such smallest length and breadth, having a tremendous power, infinite power in it, that it can suck in huge planets and galaxies into it. They unfortunately call it black hole. I think it's full with light. It sheds such rays that it can suck in anything. Now, suck meaning, we use the word in spirituality, merging. Fortunately, Isaac is using the same term, that the planets and galaxies merge into it. It has tremendous power. And that, now you try to understand this, is within you. Now compare in the day-to-day life, in the home, whatever, wherever, how little things we get stuck with and fight or clash. Very minor things, no? Just worth no attention even. And how much importance we give to these things. And if we, because we give importance to these unimportant things, that the real important things remains unknown. This is what I'm saying. We get stuck unnecessarily.

is this consolidation? Is this concentration? Is in a purity form which produces dazzling light? Be open. There's much, much more. I've been repeating biblical sentences too. And I get bored to repeat, but sometimes they're so apt. But there are many mentions in my Father's home. Don't forget it. If you're stuck up with this one thing, other rooms are locked for you. It's a vision which gets blocked, hazy. Opening, meaning open the vision, darshan. That dazzling being, the brilliant being. That's why we talk about glorification of the Lord, because He's so brilliant and dazzling. We must glorify the light. We must glorify the Supreme. What's wrong about it? Tiny bit dogmatic worship doesn't mean anything. Nor God gets pleased with this, just outside worships. It's worship with your whole body, mind and soul, which He called love thy God with all thy heart, mind and soul. When you put all your body, mind and soul into glorification of the Lord, use the body for Him. Use the mind, psychology for Him. And the soul unto Him. That's where you receive His heritage. And therefore, then you will realize He made you in His own image. I'm not being Christian. God forgive me about it. But there are certain things in every religion which certainly are universal, and those are worth repeating and worth imbibing. Whether they come from the Gita, the Vedas, or the Bible, or any other religious book, it's okay. Where, which books they refer to is fine, but that should not form a kind of constricted block form. This is it. If you do that, you are again enslaved. I've jokingly many times said earlier years, God is neither Christian nor Hindu, nor a Buddhist. And you want to be God, transcend these limitations. God is neither Indian nor American nor European nor something. Therefore, don't belong to any barriers. You live anywhere you like, but don't belong in psychological way. Don't create a form in your mind of being something this. If you are this, then you don't be God. A light. You perform, you behave, you make your duties well done. But that's not what you are. This is how to come out of this. This is how to take off. Leaving is one form only. For some it works. But Swami, you are saying, right, once I get my Juliet, you know, I will be then, I'll do whatever you tell me. I said, many have Juliets and Romeos. What is happening about me? Why don't you just magnify your example? Why don't you generalize a little bit and then come to particulars and see how it applies? Oh, I want to love. Yes, certainly you want love. You want to love and you want to have love. That's fine. Do go the way, perform the way that you would get love and give love. That's fine with me. Now see which way. If your heart is constricted, you cannot love. If you're resisting, you cannot love. If you have blocks, you cannot love. If you have worries, you cannot love. If your mind is bent upon gratifications, you cannot love. Your contradictions. If you're weird, nobody will love you. At your face, they may say good things, but when you're gone, the leftover neighbors, our friends will say, he was weird. And if he happens to come back and enters the door, you say, everybody,
keep quiet, he's coming again. You may perform any curtsy, but that's not love. We look so weird today. And I often hear a few things like that, and naturally, because we're being funny at that moment, forgetting that we could have much more infinite things. We could be just open. We could bring in Lord's love to everybody. By our example, not by words alone. By example, not by language so much. I give satsang once a week, even that also many weeks I don't. Not because I'm lazy, not because I don't want to, not because I could not be present, but because if I see you catch it, you grasp it, you really imbibe it, then I would give more. Or to the extent you take it, I will go on giving. It's not words alone which give, actually. Even if once in 15 days or 30 days I may speak, that doesn't mean the rest of the 29 days I'm doing nothing. I do send my vibrations, if many feel. I want to give without discommunication, actually, but if it's necessary, I'll speak too. That is an example which speaks for itself, not the words. Take Lord's love to everybody. I'm not teaching Christianity or Hinduism. I really want to go beyond it. I do not condemn these either. But I won't go beyond it. I love science. Half of my small library in any bedroom I have anywhere is full of science books. Only because it's coming closer to spirituality. I love them. At least they are free from dogma. Whereas the science becomes dogmatic, I throw those books away. They'll create other fictitious temples of science for nothing. And those are the mediocre scientists. The genius scientists always give you the free science. And so the holy people do. The wise people, the prophets, do always the same. Make a form, you'll be dogmatic. It's a man's nature to have some possession of, to be belonging to. And that's what they feel security. It's exactly against the truth. To find the security and truth in dogmas is violating it. Take a form, but go beyond it. The famous saying, which I repeated before, you may be born in a temple or a church or a mosque or a pagoda. Do not die in those. It will be sheer nonsense to do that. You may be born in a particular religion, a particular nation, a particular family, a particular institution. Try to transcend. There's nothing wrong to be born in a form, but once you come out of your mother's womb, you should be a free soul. First, allegiance to the Lord. Next, to anybody else. Be obliged and grateful to those who gave you birth. They are not your first objects of allegiance. And being bold. Only because somebody hugged you and you hugged them, kiss, therefore they are number one. Try to ask your own mind. If that is number one, it should make you satisfied and supreme. That has it. Has those number ones where you are attached made you satisfied, sir? It hasn't. So why we should give it number one? Why shouldn't we be bold enough to give the appropriate place to everything where it belongs? Lord is supreme. Let's give number one allegiance to him. The truth, the light. If you do that, you'll never be crazy or weird, I assure you. Whatever you may love for your children, husband, wife, neighbors, friends, that's okay. But don't say it number one. That'll be blasphemy unto the Lord. Sure. Who gave you birth, who gave you life should not be number one. Now what, the objects you got after life should be number one? Isn't it misplacement?
By all means, you love them. I'm not teaching non-love to those which are number 2, 3, 10. But don't make them number one. That'll be misappropriation of the funds. That's fine, no? You love your child. I'm not teaching against it. If I were against it, I wouldn't love you either, would I? And if I love God number as one, I'm not forsaking you, am I? On the contrary, I'm able to love you more because of him. If I would forget him and fall in love with you, your husband will be jealous with me. I mean, naturally. Now he has no reason because he thinks it's safe. Because of course, still there would be foolish ones who could think otherwise, but that's their problem, I always feel. That there are negatives, positives, and skepticals. So I can't cure all in the same range. In spite of that, my love doesn't decrease, does it? For all the things, positive, negative, and skepticals, and neutral gender. My love doesn't decrease in spite of these different accelerations. Only because, by God's grace, he's number one for me. My sanity lies there. I'm not carried away. Oh, he's my great friend, she's my great friend, you know, we just weep together, laugh together. I say, you're crazy. And say, yeah, Swami, you're right. Sometimes we do feel crazy. I say, you will. How much you can weep and laugh together without him? You're making a mess. But I have to see this way thoroughly. God does not take away from you the ones you love or the situation you like to have. The justification is there if you don't misappropriate it. Then your position is secure. Let's take an example in the office. If you're an honest accountant and do not misappropriate funds, the boss will love you, like you to have that position till the company lives. Because he has confidence in you, trust in you. So with God. If he knows you're not misappropriating his allegiance, giving number one to those who are not, you'll be the messenger of the Lord. Think it over. And those who are not messengers of the Lord, even though they could love so many, help them. Bring them under their wings as a shelter, you know, affection will be lost. Their ego, their own ego will trouble them. None else. None else will curse them. Their own ego will trouble them. And that's because misappropriation of the affiliation. The clearance or the openness of the heart teaches all this. To keep the whole plane clean. God will pour in wisdom. He'll give you all the answers. He won't take away your loved ones. They'll justify on the contrary. And your life will be more fulfilled than you could imagine and ask for. Ultra-modern religion or spirituality and science means go beyond these stages. Enter into the new age. Where you find freedom. I'm not talking about 21st century. That's only historical deadline we give. But that's always with us, will be with us. You could enter that kingdom anytime. It's not an historical event, but beyond it. It's an eternal something you could have any moment. You could have. The potential you could open up. Do not get stuck to these tiny, little bit muddy things. Juliet may be a nice girl.
I love her too. And Romeo may be a nice boy, handsome. I like him too.

You may not renounce those things, but give them just proportionate value. Come to the right direction. So I'm not teaching you giving up, okay? I'm saying letting go of the blocks and the resistances. You need not let go your loved ones. Was not you, just forget about it. Was not yours, forget about it. Do not go on clinging on it, what you're not getting. It's not yours. And what you have it, you will get, have it. Do not be crazy after the things which you don't get. Everything is not for everyone. There are many things for many people. And each one will get according to what one needs and what one deserves. Beyond that, to covet will be called greed. And greed must shatter your peace. Because that belongs to somebody else. What belongs to you will come to you, and you deserve it, and you'll be happy with it. Call it contentment? Well, that's not an appropriate word either. It's called yathartha, the realistic approach. Do not covet what's not yours. Give the freedom to others if they want something on their own. You can only get what is yours. What belongs to others, leave unto them, including between husband, wife, parents and children, friend and friend. Only because somebody is your related ones, therefore doesn't mean you have all the claims over that person. If you love your freedom, respect the freedom of others. If you want your freedom as you want to do, another partner, other party doesn't want that way, you can encroach your freedom upon the freedom of others. They'll be violating the very law of freedom, mutual freedom. You must respect the freedom of others. If you like something, the other person dislikes it. Don't impose your likeness, liking upon the other person then. Leave it alone. At the most, you can discuss, persuade, see if you can mutually agree. If not, agree to disagree. And that should be well relieved, with a relieved mind, not with grudge, not with hostility, not with a kind of disappointment. Leave it alone with love and freedom. Okay. If I love my freedom and that person wants his own way, okay. Relationship may be any. Maybe husband and wife, parent and children, friend and friend, and co-disciples. Leave it alone. Just let go. You have every right to persuade, though. Discuss. Okay. Try to understand and explain. That's fine. But do not encroach, impose, or trying to kind of dominate upon the other person to the extent that what you like, the other first person should like or dislike. That's violating the mutual law of freedom. And when you do that, your freedom is gone, too, at the same time. Simultaneously. Now, this what I'm saying, I always apply to me in a reverse position. What I do is this. I give you freedom, but if you want to encroach upon my freedom, I'll defend myself. Because I learned this some 20 years back. I should not sacrifice my freedom only because somebody wants to encroach upon my freedom. When I respect the freedom of yours, I respect my freedom too, if I defend it. Defense is different than imposing upon. Okay, the person does this way, has a right to do or freedom to do certain things. I tell her and him, don't do these things, they're not right. Okay, they say, okay, fine, you are correct, but they still do the wrong. Then when that encroaches upon me, I keep that person away. As you have the freedom to be what you want to be, and I have freedom to be what I want to be. And that's it. And I feel real, I snore in my sleep. I said, that's well gone. People say, welcome. I said, well gone. And that leaves me free and leaves the other person free to do nonsense or sensible, whatever. And my luck is with me and that person's luck is with him or her. And then after 1 year, 6 months, 2 years, 10 months, 10 years, whatever, 5 years, results are out.

And again, my good luck or bad luck, I have to be merciful. And that's great. To be merciful is to be great. I don't lose anything. Mercifulness is not a defeatism. It's not a kind of mutual acceptance out of convenience. It's not because I couldn't do otherwise, so therefore now out of convenience let me now flatter. That will be violating the truth. Truth should be sweet, compassionate, merciful, but at the same time, it should be a mutual freedom. That's basic law of whole spiritual truth, moksha, the salvation, the emancipation. That's what we have translated as freedom, moksha. The emancipation, the salvation is mutual. It cannot be exclusive for some. Persuade, explain, understand, discuss. But leave alone the other person to decide. This is freedom. A person has to even freedom to commit sin. If he doesn't want to listen to anyone, let him commit the sin and know the results, experience. And leave it alone with patience, sweetness, not with grudge or with any hostility. If you do that, you are again losing your own freedom. Be free and relieved at that time. And when the person hugs you, also feel relieved to love. That's what I do, unless I'm wrong. When I hug, I really love. When I leave, I really leave. No grudge, no disappointment. No hostility, no carrying behind the back thoughts. Just leave it alone. There will be many again who will love you. That's New Age. I'm not talking necessarily about 21st century, but the New Age consciousness. And that would be the new kingdom of the Lord you'll enter. Take the Lord's love to others. Not simply attachment, affection of being motherly or fatherly or friendly. Please understand the distinction, otherwise you'll misquote me. Because ego, again, out of convenience, could misquote or take the things out of context to suit its own whims. Some of you told me, I never told you that much alone. There were a few lines more. Oh, you gave me green signal. I said, that's stupid. Read my letter again. I didn't give you a green signal. You took advantage, convenience of my aphorisms. You gave your own selfish commentary to it. I'm not. Open the letter again and read it. I didn't give you a green signal. I was testing you. I said, yes, you could do this way or you could do this way. How could I give you a green signal? You chose one of the two. That's now your choice. It isn't my green signal. See the point? Ego does these tricks and games. The voice of the truth is just sharp and one-pointed. It has no ambiguity, paradox, or confusion. It's simple and plain. That this is for you, this is not for you. This is for your elevation, this is for your degradation. This is for your joy, this is for your worries. This is for your satisfaction, this is for your frustration. Choose what you want. Oh, after you said that, Swamiji, I was tempted to do what I wanted to do. But why do you call it my green signal then? Yeah, I was wrong. You see, the mind always will like to put on something mental to justify what it wants. But the results speak for themselves. Ultimately, after all your experiences, millions of experiences, you will come to this one point. You can't live in the world without the Lord's love. It's acme of all your endeavors. And that's where you will justify the relationships also.
If I am related to you all only because of him. Otherwise, there is no fun in this world, actually, frankly. You just eat, drink, make merry, sleep, procreate, fear, ensure, and and go to school and college, humbug. And and carry the land on your head and make a realtor out of you. It's just a fun, it's a play. Land is on its own feet. We don't carry the land on our head. We are necessarily sale and purchase just on paper. Have you seen anybody taking 1 acre from somewhere and put it somewhere else? Water is at its own place, sun is at its own place, shining, and wind is blowing without your care. What bounties we have created. But everything can be justified again. We are related to each other through God's love. That's all. Then it's worth living. Then I am able to love you. Otherwise, I like to fly anytime to galaxies. Why should I be here all the time and talk about counties and Russians and wars and pollutions and, you know, and these inflations, recessions, and petrol, gas rates going up, and this is going down, and, you know, you can't. No fun. Just nauseating news. To bring in Lord's love, bring in the spiritual love, the divine love, everything is justified. Then it's worth living. Then worth behaving, relating to each other. Then there's worth in it because the problems will be solved. Because there will be answers to our questions. There's no last question. Last question, astronomers ask, how? When all this energy will be exhausted, how shall we live? When we'll consume all the fuel, they worry about. Consumption will happen thousands of years ahead. Or billions of years ahead, they worry now. They have it now, though. They won't look to here and now. They won't care for this thing as it is. And will worry about when it won't be, so that they can't enjoy even what they have. And this is what is called stupidity or ignorance. We have abundances to consume. All seas, 70% water, ocean is on this globe. And that is still full with the wealth. We have not even tapped the oceans. 70%, 30% we are worrying about. 70%, the seafood, the sea minerals, the sea, whatever, many things are there still. The Vishnu, Lord Vishnu had churned the whole ocean and taken out all things out of it. The herbs, the medicine, the food, and the minerals. Anything you can take out of this. He churned, the nectar came out, the poison came out, the fairies came out, the devils came out, the conch shell came out, anything came out. Then the Lord Vishnu mythologically churned the ocean. 70% is water on this globe. And each human body you have, you are 70% water. You couldn't be otherwise. Keep off the old block, has to be the same. You are living on this earth which has 73% water, so your body is also 70% water, but you don't see it. You see all blood and flesh and, you know, it is 70% water. 1/5 is oxygen. That's your outer chemistry. We have not tapped that source alone. Because we are tied up with gross so much. Gross, 70%, not even 30%, not even that earth consciousness. We are in that tiny bit of minority of percentage of earth consciousness, we are so grossly tied up that the rest of the exploration we are not doing. And the more you explore this way, you will come to a beautiful source within you, the sun of light.
which is a very concentrated little bit in you, but so dazzling and powerful in you that you will love it. The more the concentrated, one-pointed, the more potential it becomes with omnipotency. This you can realize in samadhi. Through meditation, when you go from gross form, from physical body to senses, senses to the prana, vital, what you call biology, chemistry. You say, her biology doesn't work for me. That's just tiny bit. After gross, you come to biology. Beyond that is psychology, mind. And slowly, as you go on exploring this way, and penetrating within you, you come to finer and finer points always. And come to this through meditation from gross to subtle and subtler and subtler, gets one-pointed to samadhi, where you enter that peephole, what scientists call black hole, that peephole, that pure gate through which you enter to the kingdom of the Lord, and that floodlight. The meditation should go on concentrating and going deeper, deeper within you as you enter the minds till you get the center of the earth. And there you will know the truth. There's no technique. Just go on making your concentration finer and finer and finer. Go on leaving the grossness. Come to subtler foods, subtler drinks, subtler life, and make it more subtler, subtler thinking, finer feelings, sensitive feelings. Whatever you touch, you're conscious of. Whatever you're doing, you're conscious of. You're thinking, you're conscious of. Everything you're using, you're consciously doing that. All the time you're so awakened to each thing you think, feel and do, that your feelings and thoughts get chiseled into finer and finer aspects till you come to just samadhi. Samadhi is the absorption, the spiritual absorption, which leads you to super consciousness. And their whole panorama opens, whole truth. That light, that God's kingdom, that Lord's love, everything. It needs your well-chiseled, concentrated approach. Be open unto the Lord. You may be close to me, I don't mind. Because when you open to the Lord, and somehow I'll be there. No worry about that. It's not a denial which erases. It's not the denial which makes the things vanish. It's by your own openness that you see the vision. Transcend beyond your skepticisms, negativities. These are just trash. Doubts, fears, worries, insecurities. Just transcend these. If you're a real seeker and lover of the Lord, transcend all these things. You'll be a mystic, you'll be a spiritualist, you'll be a scientist. If you're not an ordinary human being after that, what does it matter? We have every right to evolve. We're not born to be always ordinary. I don't have contempt against the ordinary. Of course, I love for them. But that's not the last evolution. Fact is a fact. We're not born to be ordinary, just eat and drink and go away. And procreate, that any bird does, any insect does. Elephants do, and hippopotamus do. And the ants do also. And the creepers do. And the man does. There's nothing very graceful about it, beyond other creatures. We have every right to evolve. If you become a higher being, a superman, that's worth it. You may have love for the ordinary people, that's fine. Have a compassion. No contempt. But that's not our last goal, to be a layman.
Jesus was a carpenter, he didn't remain so necessarily. But if he would have remained that way also, would have been okay, but he wouldn't have introduced himself as a carpenter. Your introduction is what you're doing now, but that's not the last evolution. As you evolve, your introduction changes. You may do carpentry, but you're no more a carpenter. You may be writing books, but you're no more an author. You may sing, but you're not a musician. Your introduction changes. But when we identify with the thing we do, we are stuck. I'm a gardener. You may be doing gardening, but you're not gardener. There's something beyond it. This is where your identification has to change, the central identification. When you transcend what you're doing, feeling and thinking, and you become the true self. So try, learn how to unidentify with the things you do, think and feel. And that will be your true self. That will be your true central identity. You won't then grab to hold on to something. I can't express how this, when it springs in you, the last word, when this Lord's love springs in you, I can't explain really how it means, what it means. It's sublime. You can't play with it. You make humor of other things. Lord's love, you cannot make a joke about it.

then we call the same everything, spirit, God, light. They're just, for everybody is the same. So long we are the surface form, that's a three-dimensional. It has to have name according to variety. As a matter of fact, I'm jumping to a point. According to the Vedas, when you transcend form and therefore name, you come to the sameness. Everything is one. Before that, till everything is not one, it's manifold, dualistic, relative, varied. We have to have different names just to recognize. But the one who sees the spirit, light, or God within you, they have no many names at all. Everything is same. That way we cannot behave. When you get realized to see everybody the same in the spirit, light, inside consciousness, then there's no name, no form either. In other words, then the manifold variety of creation mingles into the same substance, let's say clay, or we call consciousness or light. That time you're transcending. Even this speech is on that level, form and name level. Speeches or word is fourth generation of the ultimate vision or spirit. This form is a play, a game, and have to have various descriptions and names and dimensions, what they call directions actually, like north, south, east, west, and so on. So this whole, there's a whole history about this creation, how it tumbles down from one to two to many and unaccountable. It's just a recognition. If I say it more philosophically, you cannot conceive a form without a name. Try to think of any material thing. Try to think of, let's say, a loudspeaker. Try to conceive loudspeaker without a name, loudspeaker. Try to do that. It's just impossible. As soon as you're thinking of that or contemplating on that form, name has to have with it. It just comes. You couldn't focus on this or conceive it without simultaneously thinking of the name of it. So these two, Sanskrit term is nama rupa, the name and the form, it's just simultaneous. But when you go deeper into that form, name vanishes. Then you come to electronics or vibratory phenomena, we call astral. When you come to the astral being, there's no name. There's vibratory substance, that has its own descriptions. And those stable, stationary outlines of the thing begin to shimmer. They're vibrating incessantly. And these stable lines, if you see straight as of dead lines, are not dead lines. Any, you, me, anything, just name it. Seams have fixed outlines, piece of paper, a wall. It's only because our grossness of looking at, habituated way of looking at, has stabilized a certain position called stationary.
But as soon as you get into a deeper vision, like X-ray type, into, not with these eyes then, of course, then these all fixed outlines of anything, whether picture on the wall or lights or whatever, you'll see the outlines are there in a way, but not stable. They are more shimmering, vibratory outlines in a mingling way of the outer space. That is, if there is a fixed outline of anything, like a wall or a picture or anything, naturally the rest of it is space for it. So there are two joining together, but we don't see that. We only see the thick, gross thing. When your inner eye opens, that is vibratory vision, then you will see these are no doubt fixed, so to say, but actually they are mingling into the outer space all the time. It's joined together, throbbing together. I don't know, I'm not a scientist, but I think a few days back I was reading a little bit. I'm not good at remembering those things. Was saying something that originally they were thinking nucleus or a particle or whatever is a fixed something, static. But now they've found it's all the time throbbing. It's not a fixed position. And at that level it loses a name. And these eyes won't see that because these eyes have their own limitations. It's more astral eye. According to yoga theory, all our senses have corresponding astral senses. Vibratory eyes, vibratory ears, and touch and so on, taste. And then those outlines are just not fixed. They mingle. And at that level, the astral or the subtle level, you will see that we individual entities is a myth. Not biological alone. It's more a proof thing. That you will see that nothing is as individual and as separate as it looks to us on the outer level. They are joined together in one outer and they're in a series. Together there's no gap in between. Whether it's me, you, loudspeaker in between, air and doors and whatnot. And those are all connected, one vibratory kind of something, universe. That you cannot name it separately. This continuation of line of vibratory world removes the illusion from us of separateness or individual entities or something you started for my name. You will see all is the same. Though it's not the perfect or the highest realization at that moment, but sufficient enough to give us the pure understanding that even death is just one of those things, not a fearful thing or a sad thing or just birth and death. You'll see the part of whole continuous phenomena. In other words, therefore, you won't be sad or missing anyone dead, including yourself. You won't fear your own death. So you know the mystery that we don't die, actually. But at this physical level, yes, we do die, as we understand. But at the vibratory phenomena level, you're not seeing anything dying, actually, and just going away, vanishing into nothingness. It doesn't happen. It just changes the vibrational forms. And that's a release. So it's not the full enlightenment. A sufficient mysterious understanding, or understanding of the mysteries, to make us free from fear, phobias, you know? And many other, therefore, anxieties, worries, many problems we see or feel, are just non-existent. It's an evolution process. But so long we are in this gross level, as we are, and wearing degrees,
then we, as we say, body conscious, we are physical conscious. Then naturally, its own working methods, birth and death and problems, afflictions, happiness, and other joys, we feel on a certain level only. And therefore this relative dualistic pain and pleasure, they call, or good and bad, right and wrong, sinner and virtuous, all those things, therefore, have so much reality on this gross level. That's hard to explain to anyone is not. Because it's not intellectual. But when you raise your consciousness to even next stage, vibratory or astral or subtle, you see this very clearly. Not only clearly, but you yourself will know and see there's nothing to grieve at, nothing to be worried about, nothing to fear. Not only by logic, not only because the sages or philosophers have said so, but you clearly will see as an educated person. Like, for example, an ordinary person in science understands this is certain things, he understands what chemicals are, what are the properties are. But when a scientist sees those things, he knows it differently. And then he may not worry about things that ordinary guys. Electrician plays with electricity, ordinary person who doesn't know, he would be afraid to touch it, 220 or 440. So when you know that vibratory or astral plane, knowledge is simple. From this even three-dimensional point of view, because astral plane is fourth dimension. So long we are beset or involved into three dimensionals as we are, it's hard to see as if standing apart and looking at the three dimensions unless you enter the fourth dimension as a witness. This is what the, according to yoga meditation, they have called it witnessing, sakshi sarupa. Sometimes you stand on the banks of the river or ocean shore to look at the thing as a witness. But when you're involved, when you're jumping up and down into waves and waters, it's hard to witness the water because you are involved into that. At least for the time being, if you want to know a thing, you have to witness it first. It's a method only. To be a witness is not the eternal solution. But for the time being, to watch a thing, to observe, to witness, you have to be a part to do it. So sometimes to watch these three-dimensional world of yours and mine, it's not easy because we're involved within these three dimensions. You have to stand apart in the fourth to look at this. Then you'll see, you laugh, relieved, cheerfully and lightly. It wasn't that serious, we took it. But intellectually, if you're thinking that way, it will baffle us. But intellectually, you're right, you have to get involved, you have to be kind of one with it, you have to be identified and you have to be that what you're dealing with. But then we're caught up, then we're trapped. This witnessing part in yoga has been really taught very, very emphatically in meditation, especially, that if you are meditating upon an object or focusing on your ideal or your God or the ultimate, your mind or your thoughts and your feelings and your experiences will come in the way. You cannot put off those by switch. Your thoughts, feelings, memories, your anxieties, happinesses, worries, experiences, your attachments, your relations, they will jumble up. Question is, you are trying to focus on your God, on your ideal. How would you do that? So they start in between transition period called witnessing. They try to witness your thoughts and feelings and experiences. Don't fight with them or against or for. Just try to be watchful. Just observe. In other words, latest language would be,
be aware of what is going on in your mind. Don't fight, don't avoid, don't resist, don't imagine, don't project. Just watch. Just witness. Just observe without being carried away. And don't make judgments. Because when you make judgments, you're identified. Just to stand apart and witness. This witnessing part has been much, much philosophized. There are many, many aphorisms about the witnessing part. Sanskrit is sakshi. And that gives you slowly, it may take you days, months, and even years sometimes, it gives you the kind of standing, stability, without being carried away and identified to watch, without avoiding. And then slowly, those things lose their strength, the power and hold on you. Slowly. Maybe very deep-rooted few will stand apart. This is very important and useful for focusing on the ideal. Because otherwise, how can you avoid your own mind? Avoid your own thoughts and feelings? How can you just forget your experiences when they keep cropping up? Your relationships, your anything. So, this when you do witnessing, you are actually trying to succeed in entering the fourth dimension, if you succeed. Now don't tell me to draw the line for fourth dimension. They've tried to make lines for fourth dimension, but it still is three dimensions, because those lines in fourth dimension cannot be drawn. You can do geometrical figures on them, but that's just to explain, but actually fourth dimension will have nothing to do with our lines. All these three dimensions lose all the experiences, therefore problems, happiness, unhappiness, your achievements and your losses and gains, right and wrong, and so on, change the whole seriousness, the whole connotation is changed. It's amazing that by philosophical discussions, we can sit down and talk and share, this is good, this is bad, this is right, this is wrong, this is, you shouldn't do, you should do, this is the way of norms are, the customs are, or the moralities are, or some rules and laws are. Or therefore, if you don't do this, this will be a problem, and so on. It's amazing. If you successfully, by luck, enter the fourth dimension, astral plan, 99% of all those things which meant something to us will just lose our meaning. Without logic, without sharing, without discussion. You'll see it as clearly something very skin deep surface things. I think I've said before in different language, but you'll be amazed to see the majority, 99% even, of the world's phenomena, which make so many wars, so many peace treaties, and so many problems are divorces, marriages, money, richness, poorness, just name it. That will be just a skin-deep phenomenon. But if we just discuss by language only, sit down, then it won't convince many. They will think, how come, you know, there are so many things of happiness, unhappiness, miseries, wars, and poverty, epidemics, war, earthquakes, axis shift of the earth, and holocaust, and continents drifting apart. You mean to say it's all skin deep? So the words only cannot explain and convince all the things. But if you do enter into the fourth dimension by God's grace, this just drops off like playing cards, you know, house just drops off. You'll be surprised. The things which made you happy or unhappy just don't have any strength. The things which made you weep and laugh, as you know, be excited or depressed, or all that kind of psychological warfare or goodwill, just lose their strength. Maybe the materialist will call it brainwashing, but materialist is also brainwashed by its own material pursuits anyway. We think they are brainwashed. And we think we are brainwashed too, but our brain is clean. It's a matter of not discussion, actually. Normally, therefore, this comes to my memory now that in the olden days, when there were not much printing press and machineries and books, and the knowledge was imparted by the master to the disciples and so on,
parampara, meaning traditionally, one thing was always very clear about that, that they were supposed to ask questions, supposed to ask something, inquiries to know, from purely the understanding of knowing rather than discussing. Now, there's a difference here. Not that we should not discuss, but there's a difference. There's a click point here. If my question is in order to know what I don't know, to understand better from my master or from the one I have faith in, the guide or whatever, or inner voice, then it'll be just ask, inquire what to know, rather than discussing. Discussion came much later, debating came third, worst. Now, by itself, discussion is not an evil. We have to discuss when we have to. But discussion only comes when my mind is not accepting faithfully. With the mind inquiring with faith, then discuss, it just inquires how to know. And when that happens, you enter the fourth dimension sooner than not. But otherwise, in lifestyle, we remain decades and decades into discussion, rationality to know in a sense, but also avoiding to know. We just remain in that understanding scale only, trying to understand. Now, nothing wrong with understanding, but there's further step to know, just not to understand. If I understand, my intellect is satisfied, but I don't know it still. I'll repeat this because it could create some misunderstandings. When I try to understand certain things and when I do understand, I say, yeah, I understand now, I'm satisfied. But we do not kind of analyze that my intellect is satisfied now. But that's not knowing. Knowing or wisdom is further. In order to know, we enter into different levels of consciousness. To raise our consciousness is to know. To understand is intellectual. Nothing wrong with understanding. But still, I may not know. There's a big difference between knowing and understanding. So when knowing, you're entering the real dimension now. How to do that? Of course, there are always practices. But first, witnessing the mind, which is thoughts and experiences, memories, anxieties, relationships, and cherished wishes, unfulfilled dreams, and so on, those will come up slowly. As you go on digging out your mind in a way, the more it will come out, which you may not have even remembered you have had it. Is a forgotten closet called subconscious. Many things, not in every home, they go on piling into closets or rooms, you know, many things, unless you have cleaned it. But one day when you begin to clean back, you will find many things lying there you didn't know even you had it. That's called the forgotten closet of subconscious. And that has tremendous potential in us. By witnessing and meditating that way, mind first, surface mind begins to open up. When the surface mind is exhausted, then subconscious begins to awaken, which may have great good and bad things in it, tremendous good and bad. And not only so, those who believe, of course, in reincarnation, previous births begin to emerge out. That's a very deep meditation. And very, not wishful thinking, not imagining. You will see clearly your past births and if you are interested, future too. All this past, present and future times, they're all lodged in our subconscious. Sometimes they call it unconscious too. And it's tremendous world and astral world into it. It's something which you'll clearly see, you won't have doubts. There's nothing to deep notice. In a sense, it will come up. This all is within everybody. This is then opening of the fourth dimension, where the past, present, future are just there at the very moment. You'll know the future, you'll know the past. Not a magic or miracle. This potential is within us. So long we are locked up or lodged into these five elements, five senses, and three dimensions, four directions, we won't see that.
the five elements, physically, five senses, and then we have three dimensions. We are now lodged in this, but it's surprising not many. I found even 2.5 dimensional people while they live in 3 dimensions. Yeah, I've seen quite a number of them. They're just 2.5 dimensions. A few of are here in this hall. Now, those who might be surprised, or some are not, I'm sure, but what I'm talking about, it's not a mystery, it's not a secret, I'm saying. Things can be found out in books too, but I'm not talking from books. But you understand, the more we are locked up and trapped in these three dimensions, our five elemental body and five senses, I sort of say, there's nothing wrong with these things. The question is, we're limiting ourselves there. Then we cannot know better. We try to understand, we try to discuss, we try to inquire, no doubt, question, read, and so on, are sharing with each other. But we always hover in the same circle, round and round, same birth, previous birth, future birth. I was feeling good today. But that's nothing to do with knowing. You can feel good one day, next day you can be miserable. That's not the point. Point is we are locked up in the same little world. Nothing wrong with the little world. Wrong is that we limit ourselves there. And we think this is the whole thing. This is the whole universe. This is the whole world. As if this is the whole summum bonum of the creation. This is where we deceive ourselves. This is where we are self, the real world is self-deluded. Nothing wrong with what this is. But this is not the all thing. This is just a skin deep thing. This is just the surface phenomena, surface play. Forget that. And in that, because we forget that, we come to very seriousness about a skin deep creation. And then carry seriousness and sorrow, sufferings, old age, diseases, and whatever. Of course, there are good things too, no problem. But all this comes to because we give overvaluation to the skin deep things. We take it too seriously and too greatly and too magnified. And therefore it assumes the very serious proportions and creates its own proportional problems, which are not really so much. This all can be easily seen, not by logic alone. If you could ever enter the astral plane, which you have the potential, into your subconscious, you'll easily see and laugh and be cheerful about the surface phenomena. Otherwise, very serious. So when sages or philosophers or prophets, they try to lift us up, by saying kingdom of God is within you, that you are divine, or your soul is eternally liberated, you are made of light, you are a conscious being. They are not talking poetry. They mean it. We think it's too high for us, but no, potential is always there in everyone. God is within everyone. Light, if we don't want to bother about it, that's our problem. And then a story doesn't end there. Then the botherations of this skin-deep world bother us. Only because we don't bother about the higher things or deeper things. Why? One is 10 on some kind of orange juice or tea or coffee is part of my beautiful dress. Why? It makes my peace all gone. Now, I'm probably giving one example among millions. Anything disturbs us. Things go wrong, they don't go according to what I need, what I want. So, well, you're so weak, you things go wrong against your wishes. How come? God is within you. That's easy to say. Doesn't work. And so on. Of course, these things can go on and on and on. Fact is that without the touch of the higher being within us, we are bound to be disturbed by anything.
by anything, major or minor. Just touch with the higher being within you, the spirit, the consciousness, would solve all problems. Without that, it's no jugglery of words or thinking process of sharing alone, no. These are not debating matters. Truth shines by itself. Many times sages have said, truth is not supposed to be debated. So long we debate it or discuss it, we are not trying to really have it. Those who are ready for the truth, and maybe traditional or obsolete kind of being, let me say, to realize the truth, we have to have faith, not discussion. Discussion is not avoided, it's not dictatorship. Question is, to know, we inquire a few questions, then you have to have faith. Without faith, we cannot realize. You have to have faith God is within you, your light is within you, your spirit is within you, it is the life eternal within you. You have to have faith. That's not a matter of discussion. Discussion not allowed is not written, but is implied. Discussion has to take place if you want it, sure. Truth is not afraid of challenge. Truth is not afraid of being questioned. Truth is not afraid to be discussed, except we cannot reach the truth by discussion but by faith alone. Whenever that faith is inborn or awakens within us, that's our luck. But without faith, we do not realize the truth. Discussion may make us sometimes convinced. The reasoning makes us determine something, convince something. And up to that point, it's fine. But beyond that, when you want to realize the truth, begin with faith. Shraddhavan labhate jnanam. Please, you don't have to remember this Latin, I mean Sanskrit. Which means begin with faith and with realization. Now, it's not a blind faith. So long there's a question, you have to be convinced. But be sure to know the reality. It's not a matter of discussion. We should not suppress the discussion tendencies. But at the same time, we should know that by only being curiosity of the intellect being satisfied, it's no knowledge. I understand what you say. That should not be the end. That should be karma. Normally, when we understand, we put a period there. It's done. Or if I have written in letter some confession, we think God has forgiven the sins because I confessed it. That's up to Him. I confess. Now it's up to Him to forgive or not. You see, many times when we confess something, we think that's done. Didn't I say I'm wrong? I say, yes, you said that, but now the wrong has to meet what's right, you know. When did you begin doing right now? You confess the wrong, but have you been right now onward? You see, it's a karma. I'm sorry. You're sorry, but are you going to do it again, same thing or not? If you're going to do it again, you're not sorry, really. If you're really sorry, you won't do it again, the wrong. It should give you impetus. It will give you strength. If you're truly sorry, it will give you strength not to do it again. Well, it is not in my hands, then whose hands? In God's hands, and God is making you do wrong, please. God isn't telling you to be negative. God is telling you to be angry. God is telling you to be nonsense. God is telling you to be dishonest. God is telling you to be selfish, greedy. You see my point? If you're going to do it again and again, we are not truly sorry. The traditional language of repentance, why? So long forgotten word. Repentance, oh, that was obsolete, old times. In modern times, we don't repent. We just say, oh, I'm sorry, and God should forgive us. If I'm telling somebody sorry, it's up to him to forgive or not. You see, this is very related matter with that, because if you're not truly sorry, if you're not truly repentant, if you're not truly... Repentant word is obsolete, of course, let's forget about it. It's not a wrong word, but it's just out of use. Its trademark is over. But let's say I'm sorry. Whether I'm really sorry or just escape language. If I say I'm sorry, you forget about it. No, it's done. Now, this is self-delusion.
If I have truly sorrow,

would be so, then I'm weak. My strength doesn't help me to go within. Then I'm disturbed. And these disturbances are called tensions. And ad infinitum now, modern epidemics to it. Whether they are tensions or disturbances, restlessness, unrealized ambitions, some kinds of things we don't want come and we want, they don't come. Not all is gloomy, but quite some things are like that. It's all because of weakness, which we have formed after showing the back to the truth. And why back to the truth? It's not understanding of the truth which makes me truthful, but the faith. Faith brings strength. These are all conjoined things. We may reason before the faith in order to have achieved the awakened faith, the real faith. Reason may be necessary. Reason alone does not reach us to the truth or the reality. I'm making reason use now, but I know reason alone will not make you realize souls. I know it. My word alone will not give you salvation to fly right to the heaven, seventh cloud. It has to come from you. The faith has to emerge from you. And how can it be if I'm not witnessing my own good and bad, my right and wrong, my mind? If I'm not taking the responsibility of what I am, how can I go deeper? This is a course which goes on and on till you understand that three dimensions we have got now, we are fortunate. As human beings, to be living in three dimensions as compared to two-dimensional insects. Not all insects. Some insects are two-dimensional. You know, they don't need the height and the depth at all. They just go like this, this, this way. Even if there's a wall or staircase here, they won't climb. They don't see. If you know a little geometry or science about it, what happens is there are insects who are two-dimensional. They themselves maybe so not flat. They just only travel this way, that way. Even if there's a ladder or a staircase or a pole, they just don't see it. It's not that they cannot climb. They don't see it simply. Like for we see three-dimensional length, breadth, or width, and the height or depth. We're seeing it. Now, but fourth dimension is right here. We don't see it. We just don't see it. Therefore, we make doors. Because how to go the other side of the wall, because we don't see the fourth dimension. If we would see it, which is existent, we can pass through wall. I'm not trying to show you magic or trying to make you occultist. I'm just trying to give you a point. That two-dimensional insect, worm, three-dimension is existent, but he or she is not seeing it. We see it, but the insect is not. They have tried to make a box like this to make them come out and liberate two-dimensional. It's a very great allegory. I don't know how many details I'll go in, but they have tried to experiment it. The three-dimensional beings have tried to experiment the phenomena of the two-dimensional ones. They have seen they have put in a small box like this some worms who are two-dimensional. And they try to make it climb up to get liberated. Insect won't go. They have picked up that insect and put it on the third dimensional where it wasn't climbing or going down. And again, there they hover around this way only. Same thing is with us. We three-dimensional beings, when we talk about fourth dimension as a liberation, for example, time being, for the timing, ultimate liberation is still higher, but let's say the fourth dimension, which liberates us from the problems of the three dimensions. If you put them even there, no fourth dimension, they get afraid. And, you know, they just want to come out. You know, for example, dream. In dreams also, if you do analyze, if you are particular about it, in the dreams, still we hover around in three dimensions. So dream is a fourth dimension. But you have seen our dreams, unless you are lucky, very exceptional dreams you see. In the dreams, you are always a three-dimensional being.

In that also you create your own three-dimensional world in the dream, and you come out, you remember the dream, no doubt. But it's all three-dimensional. That's the nature of our mind. That even if I put in the fourth dimension, we are not going to make use of as a liberating force. It's a sheer habit of our mind. Put somebody in fourth dimension, they're afraid. What are you doing? I say, you want liberation? Yeah, but you know, where is my other world? Other world is not going to liberate you. Your regular world, it was a liberating. Long back, we would have been liberated souls, or at least some of us. It's not. There are many mansions in your father's house. So since this is a fact that unless you witness yourself, stand apart from your life portion, like on the bank of the river, you're not going to objectively see it even, perspectively. This is what they call sages, that we are in bondage. Don't be afraid of the word. They say, we are in bondage. We don't see this now. That's the amazing part of the ignorance. It doesn't make us see where we are. There's so many dimensions further. There's so much joy, peace, and so much bliss, so much wisdom and consciousness in higher beings. We've forgotten. Your subconscious mind has so much storage in it. I don't have to teach those things. You go deeper and you'll find it. First it will disturb, no doubt. Your mind will disturb you. It won't allow you to meditate. There are so many things to remember and worry about, think about, you know. It's kind of a whole cobweb. But that's exactly the heroic effort which is needed. As you go, you'll see how it's difficult to meditate. I remember one sage used to say, it's easier to, relatively speaking, it's easier to kill a lion, a tiger with a human fist, which is difficult in itself too, but you know, but to control or to deal with the mind, it's much more heroic effort. It's doing nothing though, it's sitting contemplating, eyes closed, and you know, as if doing nothing, but it's a heroic trip. It's very difficult to see your mind control or regulate it even. Control your own thoughts, negativities, your greeds, your selfishnesses, your violence and angers, and just to avoid excitement in the mind. I mean, it takes decades just to relax the mind. Unless we are beset with a disease or suffering something, and then doctor or hypnotist or chiropractor should help, and then when he says or she, relax, it makes sense. Because at that time we are suffering. In other words, suffering is our best teacher, I suppose. Otherwise, relax. Why do they say relax? It's a very difficult job. It's easier to get up and jump up and down and, you know, kind of make a noise. But to relax is most difficult. Once you do this relaxation, you reach the subconscious. You'll see how many restlessness and differences, howling ghosts, powers and Mara are troubling us, tempting us. It's not only holy people do this, it's for everyone. We talk of peace many times. But what price we have to pay now, you understand, in this context? If we want, you have heard this though, if you want peace, you have to pay the price. What's that price actually? Maybe sociologists or humanists will explain in their own terminology. We explain in our own way. The peace comes from within you. Yet clean and purify your own mind. That's the price you have to pay. It doesn't come from outside to you. These have to be cleared, not only just said clear. And then the peace dawns or the relaxation comes. And when that comes, you begin to know better. You begin to enter in your other realms where you will know what is what, past, present, future, your previous future births, and what is the mystery of this creation even. It's amazing that looks so serious, everything realistic around us in the world. It could be only wave-like on the ocean that's the only phenomena.
we are in. And since we are not seeing the thing as it is, let me clear it. So long we are not conscious and aware of the thing as it is, or as it we should see as it is, we are bound to mistake it and make illusions. That's where we self-delude ourselves. So waves of the ocean are just a surface phenomenon. The ocean is very deep inside. And that's you and me, symbolically, actually. That each one of us is a river or ocean or whatever we call it. You know, we have our own depths. But if we are occupied and identified with the surface life, saying this is great, you're bound to mislead yourself to, again, misery. There may be happy moments, enjoyable, pleasant moments to start with. Everything doesn't end. And therefore then, later on we get pessimistic and even blame God. Only because we don't see further beyond our three dimensions. The potential is very great. Therefore they said, kingdom of God is within you, or Brahma is within you, light is within you. You are God, or at least you are with God. Those who may not believe you are God, forget about it. But at least at the feet of the Guru, Master, or no, God, well, at least at that point, we can see that our potential is too much greater than we think we have. This needs faith. Faith is not a blind thing. When it is born, you are blessed. But if you are somebody imposing on you to have faith, naturally that's blind because you don't want to do it. But when the real faith is born in you, let's say if you are fortunate enough to have the faith born in you, then you'll feel you are lucky. You'll see your, God has given you the eyes to see now. And that is faith. Intellect does not give you eyes. Please contradict me if you wish to. Intellect is for understanding, is for determining. Intellect is for being convinced, meaning logic, reason. It does not give us eyes. Reason is blind, I'm frankly saying this. That does not mean we should not reason. We should reason till we are convinced. We should inquire and ask till we are convinced. But faith has to be born in order to see. There are, of course, aphorisms after aphorisms, that faith gives the crippled to walk the mountains, and faith gives blind people to see through. But that may be poetry to you or me. Question is, faith does open our eyes. And it cannot be blind. When it's born, it is not blind. It's perfectly clear. Only because truth, therefore the faith. And that leads us to reality, beyond even four dimensions. So set of evolution, therefore, is not where we are, but from there to grow further, next. There are differences like primitiveness and rationality. There were times people are pagan or primitive or whatever you call them. I don't call them that. At the most we call them forefathers. They may not have things as we have. They knew certain things. We don't know. They didn't have so much as we have. But we have so much and we always feel insecure, poor anyway. They didn't have many things, they still didn't know that they didn't have. They knew better. To know is always better than to have. And when we begin to have, we created have-nots. I may not go deeper into the sociology and politics, but at least from a spiritual point of view, we can easily see the point that God has given us all the potential within. His joy and His love, His peace, His bliss, His wisdom, His might. Why should we be helpless? It's only because we are not digging out, opening up our potential. That's why the practices are yoga, meditation, contemplation, prayer. These are all for that, to
awaken our potential simply. So we don't get disturbed by these few little things, that things don't afflict us, so that we don't feel pain and misery. That's why the compassion of the great ones. Why should we be miserable? Why should we have pain? Why should we feel lost? When we have that great power in us, great might in us, great strength, why couldn't we awaken those things? And when we begin to awaken, you have to drive away the dross, the miserable selfishnesses, and the tug-of wars, and the negativities, and the enmities, and hostilities, the revenge-taking, the reactionary nature. All that we have to pay the price in. Get rid of those things, the power-lovingness, the controlling nature, the domineering nature, and so on. I mean, add infinitum or dictionary. We never understand that what we do also does to us. If you're controlling someone, some situation, and trying to control, domineer, that situation is controlling you too, you're occupied with it. You are controlled too. Try to get out of it, you can't. You're helpless. That's why when situation has arisen, you can't get out of it, even if you want to. Now it's holding you. Anything you do is just doing to you. When you get angry at someone, where is the anger fire burning? Actually, it's in you. No, it's not in between. Let's say you're jealous of someone. Where is the jealousy actually taking place? In you or outside you? Are you understanding this? Wherever the fire is burning, there is a heat or burning capacity going on. It's not outside you, somewhere else. It's not the anger like an arrow you're throwing at somebody and just you are free. It's just burning in you. Let's say if you're deceiving someone, deceitfulness is just lodged in your mind and heart. It will affect your nervous system and your eyes and your ears. It will disturb your peace. If you are in tension, or if you are, let's put some other example. If you are trying to be, let's say, grabbing or selfish person, where is going to that squeezing, narrow nature going to be lodged? In you. You are squeezing yourself, narrowing down yourself. So your consciousness is going to be reduced. Who is going to suffer because of selfishness? Narrow-mindedness, where does a squeeze happen? Separation. If you're hiding, where are you hiding? It's in your mind again. It's going to trouble there, producing diseases. If you are being unjustified, where are you throwing away the justice? At the altar of God? You're suppressing justice within you. Your unjustified attitude is trouble whom? First you and then others. That produces diseases, the disturbance of mind. If it were not true, prophets and sages long back said a very childlike language. Pure, simple and hearted people are going to enter the kingdom of God. Why didn't they say the cunning and clever who can hide successfully and deceive others will be the ones whom God will really qualify as the great guns? This has been said on and on, century after century. But we are beset with our this, you know, me. Not that me is not empowered. Me is a part and parcel of God, is a spark of God. But then what is the me doing? Is it distracted or is it on the path? To bring up that peace, to bring up that relaxation, in order to have joy and the wisdom and the strength and the bliss and the liberation, mind and heart have to be very purified. It's not, no good saying, I don't understand. If you don't understand, you are not going to get anywhere. What we understand is what serves my purpose. Where our interest is, we do understand very well. Right away,
You don't have to repeat. That's it. I wanted that. If you are talking a thing about my interest, understand, halfway even we have not stopped even speaking, I understood it. If it doesn't serve my interest, repetition 5 times, I don't understand. I'm saying these things because, you see, the path of everyone is through everyone. Your path, my path, way is through me and you again. You can't avoid yourself unreachable. You have to deal with yourself. We have to see our conscious mind, subconscious mind. We have to deal, stand apart objectively as a witness and watch yourselves. Whatever is good are good, what is not is not. And then through those experiences, we clear our mind and heart to get to the goal of knowing. And knowing is the wisdom, by it liberates. And truth shall free you. I refer to these books only because, just to confirm with you, it's the truth which shall free you. The falsehood, the cleverness, the hiding, the cunningness, just nobody has ever said it's going to free you. It's keeping in bondage. Be still and know. What is still? Relax. Just a different word. All whole therapies are there. Which other therapies we want? Other therapies are respect. I remember decades back, one seeker asked, at least according to India or Hinduism, so many gods whom to kind of concentrate upon or focus. That master gave a very good reply. He said, worship everybody, all gods, concentrate on one. They never said all other gods are false. They said, worship all gods, concentrate on one. What a beautiful solution. What a harmony of things. It didn't say all other gods are false. That creates contradiction, wars and inquisitions. What a beautiful harmony. Worship all gods, concentrate on one. With malice to no one. And that's a simple heartedness. That gives us peace and relaxation. Go your way, it is through you, but purify it, clean it. That's the best therapy. Be still and know, and truth shall free you. You want freedom, no? Not that there's something wrong with three-dimensional world. This is very good, boy. When I sit on the sea beach under the colored umbrella with a bikini. Boy. Who cares for God? Bring popcorn and soda and dark glasses on my eyes and darling thou besides me. What else you want? And if you see your skin turning a little brown, why? What a great thing. And somebody is snapping your photo. Right. Water dripping from 2 legs. It's fine too. Who says this is not God's world? But then, this is not the only thing. It's surface. If you're locked up, you're in bondage. Progress is the name of life, not deterioration or depression. Stand still, static, meaning not static, what you call stagnant, you are dying. You have to be alive. To be alive is to be conscious. These are synonymous words. To be alive is to be conscious, to be alive is to be awakened. And sages took it further, saying, enlightenment.
That's being living, that's immortality. Being enlightened is immortal. If you're depressed, if you're stagnant, you're not progressing, you're unconscious, subconscious, you're sleeping, you're dying. You may be awake in three dimensions, but to the fourth and further dimensions, if we are asleep, we're dying. There's stagnation. No use saying only because there are pleasures in this life, therefore that's the end and be all of everything. There are always, God forbid, I'm not being pessimist, always bad news after good news, and so vice versa. Sea beach, you may be lying down with all water dripping from bikini and dark glasses on your head under the colored umbrella, having a soda pop going on. God forbid, everything goes right, but doesn't go. Bad news come. Reach home, something is waiting. Not always, but at times. How would you handle those things? How do we handle our dear one dying, having cancer, having diseases, divorce, one partner wants and another doesn't want. The one who wants it, if he or she gets it, he's happy or she. The other partner is not happy. How would you handle those situations? Doctor gave you a bad report on medical thing, on that kind of little throbbing your heart about it. What would you do? And things do happen. I'm not a pessimist. These things happen all the time. We don't want many things to happen. How are you going to handle and face those things? Weeping, wailing, and just helpless, that's all. We end up that way, you know. You weep and wail and just go on helplessly till time heals. That's the only situation we are in. Is there any other fairer, more honest, more sensible solutions? There are. If you just relax, have faith in the Lord within you, you'll have a better equipment to deal with these things. Much better wisdom. You'll be in peace. These are therapies originally evolved in thousands of years. It's nothing new I'm talking about. There's a pleasure when you are chuckling the popcorn, but how much time? Okay, you buy the biggest bucket you can, and go on munching till the movie goes on. Yeah, I see those buckets. I faint, I tell you. First I think, how are they going to finish that? What? There is pleasure in the world, no doubt about it. I'm not denying this. But how much? How deep it is? How long we can enjoy even? How long? We should not enjoy, I'm not saying that. Part of his enjoyment, that's fine, and I respect it. But that is just a side issue. It's just a side issue. And if we make it a main issue, you are going to be in trouble. And when you are in trouble, God bless you. But at that time, nobody may hear you. You see people suffering in hospitals, in homes, diseases, they come in. I'm not accusing them or cursing them. God bless them. We face the situation later on. If we are wrong, we are wrong. The results will be accordingly. If we are right, we are right. We can ignore God and His Spirit and light and be still and know and truth shall free you at any cost. We can forget about this. We have liberty to be nonsensical. But then who will pay the price when the time comes? Then a host of prayers may or may not help, God knows. It's therefore wise to be prudent, what you call prudent, ahead. That's why the satsang is, to remind you that everything you have believed and seen and thinking you want and don't want is not the be and end all of everything. That's just a surface thing. To be more conscious, awakened, enlightened, enlivened is what we should see. Young or old, doesn't matter. As a matter of fact, I would say seeking is more for older people. Why? I don't mean it's not for young people. Only because they have seen more world and time and experiences than younger ones have seen so far.
We think many times helplessly, if I'm older, how much I can do. I say, you are the one who has seen the world and experiences. You can know better now. You can do better if you want. Not that younger ones should not do or not, but younger ones should do because they should know by reasoning now, so that when we grow older, that we might be beset with certain things which we are not realizing now. You think all older people are having those things, and we as if are immune to that. That's not true. We should learn by the experience of the older people. Everybody doesn't have to experiment the same things. We learn by experiences of others. See what your dad and mom did or other, if you think is wrong and they suffered for that, don't repeat in your lives. I believe in the harmony of things. I believe in the harmony of ages. Child and the adolescents and the middle-aged. And I'm not arguing because I'm old, but it's a question that it served my purpose in many ways when I learned the lessons from others, so that I don't repeat those things. And that's a respect. See, my dad did wrong, so I don't condemn him. I don't say he has spoiled my life, but at least I shouldn't do the same. People blame their ancestors for having done wrong to them or for them. I don't. If they did wrong, they'll suffer. They have suffered. At least let me be wise and not do the same wrong things which I condemn others for. We go on blaming my mother and auntie and granny all the time. Youngsters do many times. He mistreated me and so on. I said, have you mistreated others? And the very person I've seen, they mistreat others all the time, even if you give them goodness. You give them positivity, goodness, and give them consideration, love, they still go on troubling. Yes, I have cases. They say, I was mistreated. You are taking revenge from everybody else now? I mean, we have gone too far from the simple-heartedness. If we want peace, if we want harmony, love, satisfaction, fulfillment of life, we cannot avoid being simple-hearted and pure-hearted. If something I'm condemning somebody who did to me, how can I do those things to others, saying as if now because somebody else did to me? Then you are doing the same thing, worse. Somebody mistreated you, that gives you less, and then you shouldn't mistreat others, therefore, because you feel bad about it. If somebody mistreated you, you feel bad. How do you think others want if you mistreat others? If somebody is negative to you and you suffer for that, how can you be negative therefore to others? Well, you are doing the same wrong to others. It's easy to blame the ancestors and somebody else. But we don't know if we are doing the same thing and then as if taking the revenge out of somebody else or what, and who will pay the price for that either? Again, we, you and me. This is a complexity. It's not simplicity of heart. I know I'm proud. Okay, you have been proud about being proud, boy. Be humble at least. If you're confessing you're proud, be humble. They proudly declare they are being proud. You know what I'm saying? This is modern epidemic. I know I resist. I know I'm negative. So what do you expect? All the heaven on earth? I know I'm weird. I say, yeah, all weirds will go to hell. They're not supposed to go to heaven. Heaven has sensible people. Try it, you'll become sensible. Who says it's not in your luck? You've chosen to be weird, you will. We have right to be angry, but nobody else should be angry at us. That's a problem with the modern epidemics. I have a right to do wrong, but nobody else should do wrong to me. God bless my tongue, I think I'm right. Simplicity of heart, purity of heart means just be truthful, be loving, be harmonious, help each other, be selfless, do your duties.
what you have to perform, you do. Beyond that, we have no right. If we didn't understand 10 years back something and we are understanding today, we claim so. Let us not do that again. Why would otherwise prophets go on babbling, be simple at heart and pure, they shall enter the kingdom of God? They didn't speak untruth. They meant good for us. They mean we should be happy and peaceful. They meant we should really live the life. To really live the life, meaning be conscious of life, be aware, be awakened. But you see from moment to moment that you live, incessant kind of awakening. Moment to moment living, your conscious being, seeing it. And seeing it is knowing it. And that makes you joyful and peaceful. It's an incessant prayer, incessant knowing, incessant living. If we say, He's the way, He's the life, He's the truth. He didn't reject. Any prophet has never rejected life. But which way? The way and the truth. To live the life truthfully, awareingly. Any life you choose is not life. Please not. No, we may be sleeping. Yes, if it's truthful, if you're conscious, that is the life. Yes, that's the way. And for such ones, God will come here on earth to bless you. Show the way. This is the way you should live. This is the way you should do. This is the way you should speak. This is the way you should perform duties. This is your mission in life. Fulfill it. And when you fulfill the mission rightly, truthfully, honestly, you won't regret dying, I tell you, assure you, plainly. On the contrary, you'll close your eyes with satisfaction, I've done my duties well. God's will has been done through me. I'm fulfilled. You will have no regrets for dying. If it's truthful and honest, where you have not deceived yourself or others, because all things go together. I cannot deceive myself only, or I cannot deceive others only without deceiving myself. It's always mutual. If I deceive somebody, I'm deceiving myself too. If I'm deceiving myself, I'm deceiving others. Sure. Nothing is isolated in you, as we started with the example of particular gross, separate things. It's not like that. It's always mutual and connected. I cannot isolatedly live in peace alone if I disturb others. I can only live in peace when I exude peace to others. If I'm selfish, I'm narrowing down my consciousness, so I'll be dead. I cannot just live for myself. That's just a myth. It's just impossible. I just cannot live for myself. I have a right to live for myself. That's socialistic or humanistic. But spiritually, it's a myth. I cannot live just for myself without uncaring. And whether I care for others or not. Just that doesn't happen in the whole continuous universe. If I live for myself, I have to live for others, it has to be continuous in the sense there's no gap in between. And if that's the sense of living rightly, for me and for others, the problem is solved. I will not do the wrong to others. It's not a morality only. I should not do wrong to others. I cannot do wrong to others if I'm not doing wrong to me. Just both things are same. Both ways, you start whichever way. If I'm doing wrong to anyone, I'm doing wrong to me, definitely. If I'm wrong to myself, I'm doing wrong to others too. I cannot be wrong myself and manifest rightness to others. If I'm smoking, smoke goes out to others too. It just not doesn't go only in my lungs. If the smoke you smoke, cigarette, if it was only going in your nostrils and lungs,
then no smoking sign would be nowhere, since it was hurting you only, but it hurt others. When they say don't do wrong, they didn't mean it will hurt you only, because it hurt others, others too who are around you and related to you. And so is right, and so is goodness. You cannot give goodness to others if you are not good. Or you cannot give goodness to others without being you good, meaning you are doing good to you too. It's all continuous connected things. Holy spirituality is based upon this oneness. It's not an objective morality, simply. It's not something do good in, you know. You have to be good in order to be good to others. You cannot suppress your negativities and be positive to others. That is false good, see. Trying to be good, inside being bad, that doesn't work, simply won't. You create diseases. It's not a courtesy alone, false courtesy, to suppress your own negativities and just try and show positivity. It has to be inside positive. And when you say inside positive, you are coming back to simplicity and purity of heart. If your revengeful thoughts were outside, you are trying to be kind of harmonious with the person, you are deceiving both ends. If this is inside purity and heart of simplicity that cures your life as well as others around us. If you resist the truth, truth shall not going to free you. You'll be in bondage. If you have no faith in the Lord, a light within you, you are making it sleeping. Go on sleeping, baby. Faith awakens. And this all potential is within everyone. I'm not giving you. You have it. I'm trying to awaken you. I'm trying to remind you. I'm trying that you have it. The self-analysis, self-seeing, witnessing, our own experiences, memories, our good and bad, clearly against the anvil of purity and simplicity of heart, having faith that will awaken, it's just the only therapy. And you will see then all psychological problems, even physical, will much reduce. Much. I don't mean other therapies are wrong or bad. I don't mean to imply that at all. But this is a basic therapy. Your own analysis, your own purity of heart, simplicity, faith in the Lord, light within you. Greatest curative therapy. It makes you relax. The tensions are reduced, therefore diseases are reduced. And if you're fortunate, you'll come to the end of not regretting your end of life. You'll happily accept it because you'll see that you've fulfilled your mission of life. You've done your job.

0: Even my car, how much should remain in my brain? To the extent it, you know, we need it and maintain it. Clean it, repair it. Beyond that, what is a body? You know, God only increases thermostat only 1 degree, and we are off the balance. All spirituality flies away, you know. Of course, it's in varying degrees. I don't mean all are the same, but some are more than others. For some, if body's okay, and you know, food has been satisfied in the palate, then we can talk about the spirituality. But if little imbalance comes in there, little according to against the wishes, all the spirituality evaporates. Any little pain or body discomfort, or heat grows, or cold increases, loses the whole balance. Now, all are not on the same scale, but in varying degrees it is so. Body identification is very real with us. It should not be neglected, that's true. The body should not be neglected, nor ignored. But how much function that has and how much attention that should have in order to maintain it nicely. As a matter of fact, if I can say rightly, because our focus is too much on the body, more than it should be, therefore the body suffers more, actually. This probably is hard to see right away, but it's true. More than attention it gets and more than it should be, how much our consciousness should be employed into body maintenance. If it's more than that, it's something like pampering a child spoils it more rather than makes the child grow better. Same thing with the body. The more you pamper it, consciously or subconsciously, the more it gets spoiled. I'm sure about that. It demands more. Beyond that, it has no function. But in day-to-day life, it has to be tempered, moderate condition. Not neglecting it, nor over-pampering it. It's kind of integral yoga, but except those who for austerity's sake want to modify, that's different. That's totally different. But more than that, boy, neither body is going to give you more pleasure, nor it'll get better even health-wise. Might get worse, actually. Because the lesser or lower, heavier the consciousness, more the body suffers. Lower the consciousness or heavier the thinking and consciousness, more the body suffers ill health. Lighter the feelings, lighter meaning conscious, more body gets better, actually. This sometimes you have to see deeply. We relate to each other bodily, saying, this is so-and-so, this is so-and-so. And for body's comfort, by body's whatever. There is a limit to that, up to which we should attend to body. We should not neglect. As good as take care of your thing and thing takes care of you. So if you take care of your body, body takes care of you, no doubt about it. Like a car again, or any bicycle. Beyond that, it has no function even. So beyond that, to give more attention is to lose or waste our consciousness. And the more we lose consciousness, the lower it to the body, physical consciousness. The more we suffer, because mind gets heavier. More body consciousness, your mind is heavier. And when the mind is heavier, then or should I say it, it cannot fly up and, you know, be cheerful and good and happy and peaceful, naturally. Sanskrit word is prasanna, which could be translated as cheerful, but I think there's a difference. Prasanna is more joy and satisfaction. Cheerfulness could be, you could sit on the wooden horse and merry-go-round and be cheerful. But prasanna would be joy plus satisfaction. That's a word used for God too, meaning when we make God prasanna. What you say, pleased. Again, whether pleased is a good translation, I don't know. But when you make God pleased, the word used in Sanskrit is prasanna. When God is prasanna with you, you know, then everything is yours, in a way. And otherwise, whatever you have, and when God is not prasanna with you, whatever you have will not be happiness-giving for a long time. You won't be able to enjoy it. It will remain unsatisfied. So, sometimes cheerfulness may come to us temporary. That's not what is meant by prasanna. Prasanna is more satisfaction with you. You know, I'm happy with you, I'm satisfied with you. You see, that is prasanna. And when God is prasanna with you, boy, you have everything. Boy and girls to both. And it's a great word, prasanna, actually. I'm not trying to teach you Sanskrit, but trying to give you an idea. What is meant by a prasanna? It's not something you flatter somebody and for the time being he or she is pleased with you. No, that's not the point. Or you were thirsty, somebody brought a glass of water to you and you said, thank you very much, you're happy about it, and you appreciate it. And that still is not prasanna. Prasanna is more person to person rather than the thing you do for me, you know. Let's say if I'm happy or thankful for something you did for me, I'm grateful or thankful or pleased with it for the thing you do for me. But prasanna goes beyond it. Prasanna is more person to person. I'm pleased with you. You know, that's different. Let's say, I think this example would clear it better. Normally, if somebody does something good, or good meaning something he or she wanted and you do for him and her, in certain way that person is happy with you and say, he or she tells you, I love you. Now, what he and she is implying, that he and she is loving you for the thing you did for him. But when you apply without that predication, you say, I love you as a person, as we love each other, without thinking what you do for me or don't do for me, apart from unconditional, then that's the direct relationship. That's different. So when God is pleased with you, there's an English word, please, but prasanna would be right word. That's quite different. In that case, whatever nonsense even you do, he's still pleased with you. But if somebody's pleased with you because you did something for, which makes him or her a little happier, peaceful, or kind of satisfied, that being pleased or prasanna is different altogether. So tomorrow, supposing again you don't do that, or you do differently, that person is now displeased with you. You know, that's not exactly prasanna. If God is prasanna with you, then you may do mistakes still, or wrongs or rights, but God could still be prasanna with you because as a person, as a being, you are something that is pleased with you now. You know what I'm saying? I won't open that too much because kind of Pandora's box. Oh boy. What makes God or somebody really be prasanna with you in spite of you did or did not do something? That's quite different. In that case, supposing God is not prasanna with you and really you do a very good thing, he might be indifferent. You see, God, I did this for you, boy. I don't know how to please you. As if God is going to please with fruits and, you know, bananas and some kind of books and money, you know. You see my point? God, I've done best what I could do best. I've done most what I could do, what else I could do. I don't know how you'll be ever pleased then. You know, as if that's the way language would come out. But it's quite deeper than that. He's not pleased with your being, what you are. You see? He may be thankful, and God doesn't have to be thankful, because what does he need anyway? And on the contrary, the things you give him, he gives you already, before you give him. If he didn't give you those things, you wouldn't give him anyway. So where is God to be thankful about what you give him? You see, it's kind of deeper, if you see, subtle way. Actually, it's not very subtle. It's very on the surface to understand that I have done so much, why God is not pleased with me? Because what I am, that's the main thing. What I did or did not do is quite different. Do you understand? Oh, you're not sure yet? Come on. You understand or you don't?
1: I do.
0: Okay. So why you think then? So yeah, we would like to pass judgment on God, no? That's why we think. We think in order to pass judgment on him. Why we couldn't blindly even faithfully say, you know, what he is and does is already the best, the most justified. Why I have to think to understand it. You understand? Well, I have to think to understand it in order to see if it's right or wrong. Not only shows faithlessness, but also at the same time we are sitting on the seat of judgment over God. You know? And that itself, you know, already cancels everything else. So don't think what we do or don't do in itself as if person of God or not. That's what you and I are being. That makes prasanna. And therefore, so let's say, if God is pleased or prasanna with you or with someone, even if you go and apologize for having done some wrong, he will say, it doesn't matter, don't forget about it. Only because he's prasanna with you. And if he's not prasanna with you, even if you did a great thing, let's say you built a whole bridge between the two kind of banks, and now say, God, come make an opening ceremony. You know, break the coconut and put the flowers and garland around the bridge and just make it holy. And he might not look at it, or maybe indifferent. Because he's not prasanna with you, then naturally what we do or don't do, do not count except as karmas. This is where karma affects. Then those are simply karmas, which he'll say, that's your problem. You do it, you'll get it, what you do. What you don't do, you won't get it. It'll be law of give and take, of karma. This makes the whole difference. God sees us what we are, not what we do or don't do. That's our own karma then. But with whom he is prasanna, or she, then your doing, not doing is secondary. On the contrary, actually in Gita, Krishna said, I take care of your all karmas, obligation, commitments, sins, wrongs and rights. So he has said quite at the end of the Gita, actually. If you put it earlier, you are putting a condition. God, if you take everything, my own sins and obligations, commitments, karmas, sins and virtues, then I will be very good to you, God. Well, then that's not the way it does. It's quite the other way around. What we are makes the whole decision, rather than what we do or don't do. So law of karma on some is binding, most of us, because we are the doers. And on those who are with whom God is pleased, they are free of karmas even if they do the karmas. And God doesn't look to those for judgments. Seems a twist is very subtle, but that's what it is. So if we do 100 things in God's name, but if God is not pleased with us for whatever we are, then those 100 things are not merit in the eyes of God. They may be

I don't know. I did day and night war, you told me. Yeah, but what you are makes a difference. What you did certainly is countable in its own sphere, but not countable in the eyes of God. Why? He should be thankful, grateful for anything anyway. What does he lack? If we think this way, we'll understand the difference, what is mundane, what is spiritual. It's not that spiritual things we do that we are spiritual, but as what we are. Am I for him? Am I being with him? Am I faithful enough with God? Am I sincere to God? Am I being with him? Am I living for him? Am I even living because of him? That'll make him person. Not what we did or did not. Therefore, mundane and spiritual is nothing in the action itself, but what I am, how I do. Therefore, even if we do spiritual or religious things, still, God may not be pleased with them, and that's true. That's true. Otherwise, why the prophets would fight with the priests? Priests are doing the religious acts. They worship daily in the temple. Why God should not be pleased with those who worship or who are so-called religious? He doesn't. He knows inside the heart who does it. So that being person, please, a person or person, whatever. If you understand this, will you see what is spiritual? That person will not suffer, whose being is spiritual, who is not just doing religious acts, but is being religious, is being spiritual. That's quite different. That is faith in the Lord, quite being with him and doing his will. Many times prophets have said in their lifetimes, those who are near to me, dear to me, are not those necessarily worship me, but those who follow my word. Not those who follow their word and being religious in the name of God. You see, that's quite different. Being is different than doing. If both are the same unison, then much better. What you are and also you do accordingly the best. But we are not judged by what we do, but what we are. In the normal material world, you are judged by what you do, but not in the eyes of God. In the eyes of God, what you are, he'll say, dear, forget about it. Oh, Lord, I just made a mistake. Forget it. I didn't even see it. So long he is prasanna with you. It's a big difference. One is being mundane, other is being spiritual. Whether we live for God or live for me makes a whole difference. Do I act to gratify myself in the name of God? Or do I do to please him? You see, all this is different. God, I did for you. Now why I feel disturbed or miserable? So that's the only reason, because you did for you. That's all in the name of God. You're not doing for God to please God. Naturally, you cannot be happy. You may be happy at times for the time being, only because law of karma brings you some in return. That's all. But ultimate satisfaction will not be, if you're doing is not according to what you're being, in the sense that if you're not being for him, that makes all difference. You're being for you. So long you are being for you, your limitations will grab you one day. You cannot make yourself satisfied ultimately, perfectly, since you are not perfect. If you were perfect, then matter ends anyway. If you are perfect, you are being with God anyway. How else could be? You cannot be perfect without God. I mean, that will be two gods then. Because God is perfect, you are perfect, you both are individuals, separate matters, identities. Naturally, there will be two gods, no? And when that happens, God comes and hammers on your head and finishes.

0: Yeah, there have been stories about it, many. Then two gods will fight, two perfected ones will fight. We are imperfect, naturally. Our limitation will grab us at the end of some juncture where energy fails. Then you'll suffer again. The very body identification which you pampered and spoiled will be the suffering tool for you. Daily you'll go to doctors. Daily you'll be kind of reading books about health, diets and medicines. People sometimes just visit all day, just to pamper the body, which is going to graveyard or ashes anyway. That's the end of the whole matter. And when God is pleased with you, then nothing is a problem for you. Whether you accomplish much or little or nil, you'll feel satisfied. We try to please ourselves. That's what we are busy most. Giving a little twist only how he will be pleased with me. And not just trying to do something to please him or mechanically, but really, which makes sense, you know, that you be what he wants you to be. That'll what will please him. And not only so, but not telling him only that, God, I pray you please make me be what you want me to be. But not only saying this, but also meaning that I would be open and flexible to that, rather than resisting and holding back. You see, many people might pray this to God, God help me be what you want me to be. And that's the thing I want. And then when he suggests,
1: why?
0: We are in trouble. And then our resistance comes out, our little twisting comes out, our what you call closed in, or some kind of prevention is better, the best cure, something like that. So kind of pull back and things like that. Feel threatened or afraid. Then, well, God knows all that. It's not that we have to plead him to understand us. Meantime, we just pray to the Lord, please understand me, what I want, or what I do, or what I feel. He doesn't have to crack his brain to understand us. It's just our own games. Just games. Even game would be enjoyable if it was based upon some kind of laws of religion. Games of mind, if they're irreligious, meaning not based upon honesty and sincerity, truth and so on, then those games are miseries too. They are injuries. You know, everybody in game doesn't come out happy. Some are hurt, injured. So we end up with caring for this drum, you know, battered drum. All the time doctors and medical books and diet books. And boy, have you seen the libraries of cookbooks in the kitchen? Oh boy. Modern Bibles. Each meal they'll refer to the Corinthian second page. Put 2 ounces of carrot, 5 ounces of squash, and 3 ounces of onion, and then put salt, and then honey, and then 100 things, and then mash it up, and grind them into grinding machine to the paste kind of thing. Then halfway stove to the degree, half turn on the low heat, you put it simmering, and after 20 minutes, you take it out, and, you know, serving the dishes with some coriander leaves on the top and a few tomato pieces to look red and green on the brown dish. And it should be pleasing to the eyes and taste and smelling nice to the nose before it goes in the mouth. And whole life is... Boy. And we say, God, I just, in India they say, bhoga lagaya, meaning all this I did for you, dishes I prepared for you, 56 dishes at thy feet. That's an Indian term, 56 dish courses they used to give in big temples to God. And before God ate, they ate it all. They offered to him and put, take it back. When did God eat it? Those things we don't do for him because he doesn't need. We do for us. We decorate for him. We offer the food to him. That's nice to do. But ultimately, it goes in our stomach. God doesn't. Decoration we see is pleasing to us. The right kind of attitude, as per the Vedas, is a real consecrated food. Is really offered to God in the real good devotion and faith. Should eliminate diseases. Although that very prasad could create diseases. It depends where our mind is dwelling. Do we use God for my pleasure, for my things I want? Do I offer to him for his sake, in the sense that everything is his, including me? That we forget. Often we do for him, for myself. Do I offer, or even my existence, feeling that is his? That's difficult. If my existence is due to him, what could I offer when I even come from him? You see, this is a very high thing. But on the lower scale, mostly, we do not care whether he's pleased or not. We care if I'm pleased. Mostly it is. We say, God, be pleased with me. But it's not something we ask for and he does it. It's not you pray to God to be pleased with me and he gets pleased because I prayed. What I am makes a difference. Therefore, when Krishna went to Hastinapur, that time the capital of the kingdom, though he was invited by those princes and emperors called Kauravas, they had palaces, all silver, gold, utensils, and great foods and things, and receptions, and red carpeting. But he didn't stay with them, not because of rich or poor, but because what they were, because what their attitude was. And he stayed with his real great devotee, Vidur, poor man, his wife. And as you know, the story sometimes I repeated. When he went to their home, Kauravas were displeased that Krishna didn't stay with them when he was invited. He was their uncle, maternal uncle. He didn't. There were palaces and great food and great retinue. He didn't. Not because they were rich, but their attitude, what they were, haughty, arrogant, egotistical. For their own kind of gratification, Krishna, you know, came to their palace to eat with them. They wanted their glory through that. He didn't. He knew that. Vidur was a poor Brahmin, just earning his honest meals and living frugally. And even uninvited even, because Vidur knew Krishna might not come to them because, after all, he was coming to negotiate peace and war with the Kauravas. Naturally, he will be their guest in the palace, which was logical. Logic doesn't make a supreme gesture anyway. You know, people say it looks logical, but that, what does it mean? That doesn't mean it's wisdom. It may be logical, it may be still nonsense. Anyway, he uninvited went to Vidur's home without telephoning for appointment. When he went, Vidur had gone out for something. His wife only was there. She wasn't expecting Krishna to come. He just entered in, knocked the door, and Mrs. Vidur says, "Who's that?" He says, "This is Sri Krishna." Boy, she got kind of offended. She didn't know what to do now. And husband wasn't at home, and what to do now? And Krishna has come, and which she wasn't expecting. She thought Krishna would go in chariots and great kind of reception to Kaurava's palace, and which was the due course. Well, anyway, she couldn't avoid, and he couldn't wait outside. He said, "I'm coming in." So, "And you have any food?" And nothing was cooked, actually. There were quite bunches of bananas lying down in the shelf. He said, "Whatever you have, bring it," Krishna said. Well, she was already half fainted. She didn't know what to do now. She was kind of confused and kind of, what you say, confounded. And she was happy, of course, very happy, because they were devotees of Krishna. These were true devotees of Krishna, which are humble people, devoted, faithful, not haughty, arrogant, proud, you know. Our guru's photos have come newspaper, and then they'll begin to fawn, praise, you know, and the gurus get now, because it came in newspaper. Where were you all these few years before the newspaper wrote about it? Anyway, so now Mrs. Vidhu didn't know how to do. I mean, she was kind of lost in a way, but very happy, and she wished he gave time, you know, before he came. However, she said, "What have you to, you know, for food?" She said, "Well, there are only bananas." He said, "Bring those bananas, that's fine." And she was very happy. She loved Krishna very much. And she said, "Can I feed you, please?" Like to God, you'll feed. That's an Indian ritual gesture. You feed God. God doesn't eat himself with hands. You feed him. He's pleased, you'll eat it. If you're not, your banana will fall down. But then this Vidur's wife was so overwhelmed, was so lost in love, you know, that she didn't know, she wasn't in her physical senses what she was doing or not doing. She was, Krishna is here, she was lost, she didn't expect her God to be there so much. So she began to peel off their skin and banana to feed him, and he went on eating with all devotion. In the meantime, Vidur happened to arrive. As he pulled the curtain to come in, a curtain, don't think like American curtain. These are burlap, just hippie type, you know. Half torn and, you know, half two nails hanging and few nails have rusted. And burlap that all kind of have holes in it. And when I say curtain, you know, don't think of this kind of those nylon. And so Vidur came in home and he saw this drama going on. She feeding him the skins of banana and throwing the bananas down. She didn't know what she was doing. You know, all bananas piled up down and Krishna is eating the skins of banana. Boy, Vidur got angry over his wife and he kind of shouted, "What are you doing?" And Krishna looked at Vidur and said, "You spoiled my whole fun. My pleasure. Why do you come at this time?" He told Vidur. He said, "But she's feeding you skin of banana. At least she should feed you banana." He said, "That was the whole joy for me. You spoiled it. What, given that devotion, oneness, you know. Not if you were to keep bananas for you and give me skins. That will be different." And such are the stories, many kind of this. He rebuked Vidur, "You spoiled my whole joy. To assimilate, drink, you know, eat in this joy, which was of the devotion, of faith and devotees, that it didn't matter. If you had gone to Kauravas, you might have got very great dishes, of course, from A to Z, all kinds of dishes. But you didn't. You know, they were arrogant, haughty. They were egotistical. They would do for Krishna in the sense to win him over, to take their side into war against Pandavas. That was their politics, diplomacy, what you call it. They were just diplomats. They wanted to win over Krishna so that he doesn't make them give half kingdom to Pandavas, you know, and just save his money, their money, or property, or kingdom. That they would serve him nicely, flattering with great foods and chariots, so that Pandavas still could be exiled. That was diplomacy. That was in peace. God sees through more than what we think. It's not only kings and poor people. Every ordinary person can be just that. It's just that. Sometimes we get away with because I'm a humble, ordinary person. So the greater ones, like rich people or politicians, only they are the kind of vicious people. But nobody thinks that it all starts with every individual. Kingdoms are not formed just by kings alone. Governments are not made by the government people alone. We are ordinary people. Everyone is partner into it. We don't think that because ordinary I'm humbler, simpler, so I'm forgiven more than other politician or rich person or somebody. We think that way, but that's not. Everybody's judged according to what one is. Whether you're poor, rich, and politician, no politician. You are judged as what you are, not what you do or don't do. That's your karmas. What you receive is because you do that way, behave that way. You cannot wish something to have in spite of not deserving it. Just it doesn't happen that way. So the real holy people, Krishnas and others, I shouldn't say Krishnas because he was the only one. There are not too many Krishnas. But there are too many other things, but God is one. They see our heart, they see through our soul what we are. What did I do, God, that you came to me and asked this way? I'm a humble person. That's the whole reason, because you are that humble, because you are really what he wants you to be. Therefore he comes to you. Otherwise not. What did I do? You might have not done anything meritorious. Doesn't matter. But what you are, if he's pleased with you, he'll come to you. Not if we do whatever what we do. It's not that God will give simply what we want. That's not right. Do we be what he wants me to be? And it's not only because and for him. Ultimate, the result is not because we want to be only what God wants us to be. If that was the whole matter, probably doesn't make big sense. But there's a further step to that. Because by being what he wants us to be will be the most satisfying to us also. Otherwise, it makes no sense. There's no selfishness. It's on the contrary. Selfishness is what I want to be, or what he should give me, what I want. That'll be selfishness. But he wants me to be what will make him prasanna. Only because that will make me prasanna too. That's ultimate. But makes me satisfied doesn't mean me again different or separate than God. No, we'll be totally together. There are not two perfected parallel lines, there's one. So those who think they are doing for him religiously, they are just deceiving yourself. You see, because why then they are not satisfied? That would be the question, re-question. Counter question. If you are doing for him, okay, why you are not satisfied? Why are you not pleased? Why are you not happy? The result is because, the answer is because you are not doing for him. You are doing for you, as ego. That makes the misery come back. Even if you are living in the temple, you may not be happy. Even if you are rich, you may not be happy. What I mean is that we are not deeply analyzing ourselves. If I were atheist and materialist declaredly, without making any mince about it, would be one thing. But if I'm religious and spiritual, then I have to ask myself, am I doing for me or for God? Am I trying to please him? Trying to make him please me? This question then I have to ask myself. Am I doing for him or for me in the name of him? If then I'm unhappy, whom should I blame? Because he didn't do for me or because I did wrongly? This question we have to ask. Did I go to Krishna to ask for a chariots and elephants, horses and army to help my kingdom? Or did I go to Krishna for Krishna's sake? makes a difference between Kauravas and Pandavas. Who are with God, who are not with God, even if in the name of God. Why the way God looked to you earlier doesn't look to you now? Did you ask yourself a question? That maybe your own ego and arrogance and haughtiness, your pride which is coming in the way. That's exactly what happens. The self-analysis, the question, self-inquiry is very important. If you want to be happy, cheerful, peaceful, satisfied, prasanna. After all, we want to be pleased and satisfied anyway. Anyway, no? Okay. Sanskrit word is tripti for that. Satisfied, prasanna, pleased. Prasanna and tripti. Now, after all, we want to be satisfied and be happy anyway, no? Anybody. Child, old, young, sinner, virtuous, no? Anybody. Ultimately, if the aim is anyway to be satisfied, pleased, and be happy, or whatever, be joyful, then the only question remains which way to go to do that, isn't it, boy? The rest, I may not say, even then you'll understand. That means we have to do and be something which will please and be happy. That's the way we want, except that we are not differing in the ultimate. It's a matter of process and method. Now, if it was only a genuine and honest difference of opinion which method to go, we could debate or discuss. But if it's a matter of total going wrong or right way, then it's quite different. You said, let me put this way. If it's a matter of just methodology, which way to please him in order to be pleased, then we could go different ways. You know, what you think is right and I think is right and so on. But if it's a matter of not right and right, but right and wrong, that this will lead me not to happiness and being pleased, and this will lead me, then there's no two opinions about it. This is what I'm trying to say. Is it that I can be pleased without pleasing him? Only in one sense it can be. If we deny the existence of God, not otherwise. If we deny the existence of God, then only to please me would be the ultimatum thing. But if you do believe in the existence of God, you cannot say we can be pleased without pleasing him. You understand my Socrates logic? Except you deny the existence of God. Now, if you deny the existence of God, you are getting into a different problem now. Boy, then I can open the Pandora's box now. Then at any time when your boat is stuck and you're miserable or have disease or pain or loss or something, don't pray or ask God anything because you are denied his existence. Then you are in a different problem.

One Jesus could tumble down in 3 days and build it up. And that wouldn't they like either to hear, you know, priests, the priests. Priests are not just those who are known priests professionally with the identity card in their pocket telling these are priests. Priests is also those who in the name of religion, God and Guru do for their pleasure. They are priests too. Because to others they are priests, informally speaking, unofficially. That doesn't work. Therefore, when the misery comes to them, unhappiness, or any such kind of pain or disease, they could howl upon God's name, God's head that time. But that's the end of the blasphemy anyway, no? One, they didn't do for him to please him, and when the unhappiness did come, they blame him. Both ways blasphemy. What else could they expect? Is that clear? Yeah. Please raise questions. Don't worry. I'm open to questions. Yeah. And that's exactly the function of guru, disciple, and devotees, that they could converse, discuss, you know. Because with the temple image, you don't discuss, you know. You just go and whatever you come back, whatever you understand, I don't. And so, with the living gurus, master, you have privilege of discussing if you have a question. It's not that you have to. So feel sure that this either way, you deny the existence of God, you are trying to please yourself. Or let's put the other way now, third way. Those who are trying to, in the name of God, trying to please themselves, want what they want, in the name of God or from God, indirectly are denying God. So they say we believe in God. This is what we have termed as spiritual materialism. They deny God in the sense, since they are not doing to please Him, it's as good as saying God is not there, no? Naturally. So there are three ways. One is outright pleasing as materialist. One is outright trying to please Him, that's the spiritual. One is in His name trying to please ourselves, the spiritual materialism. Three steps. It's very clear cut, whatever you call it, logic or whatever. When you say truth and somebody says it's difficult, I don't understand, then that means we are close to the truth. Truth is always simple. But I try to make the language simple too, in order that nobody can say it's not easy, you know. It may be still difficult to do because of our mind and ego, but it's not difficult otherwise. If there's no resistance and closeness to the truth, it's not difficult. The closedness and the resistance makes it difficult. Truth is the simplest otherwise thing. Anything else is complex. Untruth is complex. Untruth is difficult because you cannot maintain the same way either. You have to keep changing on it just to maintain it. You know? But truth is just one thing. It's so simple. It's just easy to maintain. If there is no resistance or closedness. The people, when they say, I don't understand, you're simply saying you're resisting it. You're simply saying, you know, I don't want to do it. For whatever reasons, best known to ourselves. It's easy. Simple. Truth is simple. Provided we're open to it. Next question could arise that there's some practical difficulties in applying that in our life situations. It's only because there are two answers to that. It's only because we have habituated ourselves on untruth that that has become our way of life, that now to change all of a sudden may look difficult. Therefore, the applicability seems difficult, but not that applicability difficult, but because we're bound by our previous habits of untruth now. So that makes it difficult. Second answer is because when somebody begins to be truthful, when another 99 or 90 or 80 are untruthful, your opposition is greater. That makes it more difficult. But the problem is not that. Problem is truth has its own power and might. That even if 80, 90, 99% would be opposite it, that is on untruth, the truth alone, even by 1%, 1%,
has enough power to stand against 99%. It gives its own power and might. If it were not true, prophets and realized souls would not admit it. You know? So the two answers are this. We're bound by previous habits, which has made it difficult to change all of a sudden our habit patterns. So the applicability seems difficult. But these two answers, though, are perfect, but there's another underlying our weakness. Because of our own selfishnesses, which we think we serve by untruths, will have to be sacrificed if I were to be on the truth. This is our weakness. This weakness underneath and selfishness gnawing at us makes it difficult to accept or feel truth as easy and simple. So don't think that we are being put on anvil on the test against 99 or 80% of the people who are untruthful. That's not the only answer. But our own weakness and selfishness makes us not follow the truth to fulfill the desires of our mind and ego, what we call gratification. That makes us weak. The more the untruth, the more the weakness sets in. So by habit, if we have become untruthful to the extent we have in the life situation and applicability, has made us proportionately weak people. That weakness doesn't give us courage to face and follow the truth. That's also the reason that we find the truth as difficult. But truth is not difficult. God is not difficult. That's simple. These three situations make us, our situation, difficult to follow the truth. Not because truth is difficult. This weakness has set in. We actually, in one or two satsangs in the past years, somewhere I've given more elaborately about it, that we even are not realizing how weak we are. All of a sudden we don't think we are weak, you see? All of a sudden we don't. When adverse situations come, or something we're not able to do and accomplish what we want to, we find our helplessness and weakness at that moment. Normally speaking, we don't see how far we have become weak. But that's not the adverse situation, is not the only touchstone. There's one more bigger thing than that. Because we have forgotten our ultimate or actual resourceful might and strength in us, to that comparison how much weak we are not comparing the situations anymore. That we could be God, and how almighty, omnipotent we could be. Due to that, if you compare now where we are and what we can do or not do, we are weakest people. The weakness we don't see only because we don't analyze or relate to, compare to what we could be. In other words, how much we've fallen down, we are not realizing yet. How much weakness we've fallen into. We cannot, because we are now seeing what we are now, it doesn't seem great weak. But when you compare to our potential, we are weakest creatures. We're not realizing the potential, so we're not comparing it. How much else you could do, or much more you could do and be better. If you were to compare, you'll see we are weak. And why we are weak? You'll relate to the untruth and falsehood. Nothing else. Our illusion and darkness. We may keep okay with ourselves. That's one thing. We can be in a frog-like in a well all the time. I'm okay here. You know, frogs in the well, if you ask them, how are you doing, Mr. Frog? He says, I'm okay. Just bless me from the top. I have a few worms to eat in the well and that's enough. That's not satisfaction. He's not realizing where he is. He's down in the dark pit. He kind of croaks. We also scream and we also kind of complain or cry when the things are not okay. That time we see the adverse situation. We feel our weakness and helplessness. But that's relative. But in an absolute sense, from the ultimate potential, how much we're falling down to the weakness, we're not realizing. And truth is directly related to these things. How much I'm truthful is makes my power. And how much I'm untruthful will make me weak. My weakness are directly related to my untruthfulness. We're not seeing that comparison many times. So many times our heart would say what is truth, we may not follow it.
due to those three reasons. Because of pre-habit of following the untruth, we are naturally on that now. And to change those habits seems difficult, not because truth is difficult. Second, our own selfishness, weaknesses which have been created, that if I were to follow the truth, I'll have to give up certain desires of my mind, makes my mind weaker and selfish, so I don't get encouraged to follow the truth. Third, when all of a sudden one becomes truthful against so many other majority of untruthfuls, you find the opposition strong and you give up because, you know, you want matters easy. You know, who is going to oppose everybody else? But the truth has its own might and power. Ultimately, it is victorious by its own virtue. Even if you are not carrying the truth, truth will shall prevail anyway, in spite of you. It has its own power. So these three things, when you begin to see, the blame on the truth being difficult or impractical is not correct. It's very easy, simple. Truth is simple. How else would you say? Truth is complex. Nobody has ever said and agreed. Our mind is complex. Mind is illusion. Illusion is complex. Truth is not. Truth is absolute. Absolute is simple. Even if you were to talk logically, you cannot deny this. I do not mean to depend too much on logic, because I know logic is a tool, but logic is not the ultimate supreme proof of wisdom. Socrates used this, he was in trouble. They made him drink the poison cup. Logic alone is not the best instrument. It helps to some extent. It's a kind of tool in the meantime. But ultimate, what really furnishes or rather proves the truth is its own shining. By its own proof, truth which is victorious. Prevails not because of logic, but because of his own truth. Because of his own, what you call, the ability to exist. What we say being, truth is being. If you don't understand this, then you are in trouble already. And his scholars will say, oh, we have heard these things before. I said, but what have you done about it? Oh, I have been meditating 10 years. So what have you achieved? I have been in ashram since last 12 years. What have you been then? It sounds okay. Logic should be used, but not as the ultimate instrument. Logic cannot establish truth. Logic can support the truth, but cannot establish. Truth can be only established by living the truth. Logic alone, because logic is intellectual. Intellect alone doesn't establish the truth. Because another one then can say something else intellectually. Is by living the truth, truth is established. Truth shall prevail, shines by itself. Logic is supporting only. If I am logically proving the truth, I am not establishing the truth itself, except unless we live it. That will be my establishing the truth if I am living the truth. You see, not if I prove the truth by logic. That is intellectual only exercise, which is okay to support it. Logic will not establish the truth, because I could establish the truth by logic and not live it. And then what? Then the truth is not established. Boy, then you'll come to, we start at body identification. Is body the truth or is spirit? What should we establish? Body existence or spirit existence? It's not spirit versus body. Body as a vehicle and a tool has its own space or its own place, as a car has, or bicycle has, or your sewing machine has, or fridge has even. Beyond that, what is the body's function? Is it the absolute truth to be established as a body existence? No. Is an illusion, is a vehicle, is a tool. Therefore, then,
How much party identification should we have? Should we maintain? Well, not ignored. But should we establish as a society's or civilization's prime aim and purpose to live healthily? To live healthily is fine, but is that a purpose of civilizations? Ramakrishna had given a very good reply. He said, if God appeared before you, you tell me, pray to him to give you power to establish for you schools and hospitals. What would you ask God if he appeared before you? What would you do? Or how would you, if you can stretch your imagination, of course, what would you say? Give me a few schools and hospitals. Will that be the aim of the civilizations and our society? What would you ask? Or what would you say? If you want to escape, you simply say, I don't know what I'll ask that time if I see God. I cannot stretch my imagination. But I think we do stretch our imagination in many other things anyway. Why not on this? If you don't like to escape, what would you say? Wouldn't you say something like, I don't mean exact words, everybody will mechanically repeat like a school children. Wouldn't you say something like, God, but just this was all for you. I mean, you have appeared before me, what else I want? Would you say that? Something like that. If you could say differently than that, God will vanish anyway, right away. He would have realized the mistake of appearing in the first place before you. Oh God, but how can you make a mistake? Then God won't listen, he's evaporated. In other words, did we come here to get body as a purpose of life, or we got the body because we wanted to do something else? Do you go in the car to go somewhere, or do you go somewhere in order to have a car? What is it? Did you come here to have a body, or you got a body to have some reach somewhere else? You understand? Okay, let's eat. Bye.

tricks, falls back on his own grooves and habits. Therefore, this need of the satsang. If you could by yourself lift yourself up and elevate and be light, that is satsang itself at your home. But you need the satsang outside only because otherwise, by your private or personal life, your mind gets into ruts and grooves and, you know, its own games. The other face. Therefore, you need the satsang to remind you of this face, what you call here and now. There's a purpose of the satsang. So intellectually you had heard, sure, sometimes, as you say now, emotionally you got upset. No, what do you say? Emotionally you somehow got inspired or something? Okay. Now what happens? There are three reactions in our body complex. Whenever the light begins to shine in you, in any voltage, then different people have different reactions and they could be classified into three major ones. According to, again, three gunas, the inertia, the activity and the equilibrium. Likewise, the three reactions of our body due to inspiration from outside are, first is that, you remember in your that camp, what do you call the hall you slept? What did you call that? Your room where you slept. Okay. You went up and sat down, you know, your energy was bubbling, you know, you didn't know what, so I'm just talking about computers. And why not God and so on and so forth. Which means that inertia, whatever emotion was surging in you, you were not able to accommodate or contain, you know what I mean? Made you restless. It's the first reaction always. And the second reaction in some guests, not so much bodily restlessness, but mental restlessness, body is quiet. The mind gets disturbed. It goes on inside, but body is quiet. That's second type of reaction. The third reaction is body is quiet, mind is quiet, somewhat smoothly and serenely your light goes up. That's called sattvic. So what you were trying to do was a Hatha Yoga method, Hatha Yoga. It starts from the body complex. But it comes out, the resistance is then cleared out. You know, old habits, as you said, old resistance causes the block. And that wants to be broken by thrust from outside or inside. And that first reacts not to crack. So your body gets restless. This kind of explosive situation. And sometimes you can fist, blow the fists on walls, even or pillows or something, or shout at anyone, or angry, and just let it out. Not that you should, that's how reactions come out. And then afterwards you just cool down again. And you said, I'm sorry. But done is done. This is a Hatha Yoga method. Now, I'm not abusing Hatha Yoga, you understand? I mean the physical thing. Second, in my mental reaction, rebellion, reaction, rebellion of the mind, disturbance, restlessness, too much rationalizing, too much doubting, too much confused. The second, that's Rajas. Whenever the light wants to awaken, the Kundalini wants to awaken, a light begins to shine, or you get inspired, or you get a grace, these reactions happen. Third is utmost humility, serenity, smoothly towards merging. In a very quiet, serene, calm attitude, way surrender. Flows into tune with love. The sattvic. There you feel peace. The first disturbs you, the second also disturbs you. Third makes you peaceful. When you become peaceful, then you meditate. So when your resistance and withdrawal, something starts in your mind, at that moment meditation may not be the solution. As you yourself said earlier, that even meditation, that you don't come out of it. No? Precisely for the reason, because there's a wrong time to meditate. It's not the state of the mind you should meditate.
You should meditate only when you feel peaceful. I'm putting quite reverse, I know. No? Normally people would like to meditate to have peace. But I'm putting it quite reverse. But that's very practical. To give you consolation, I could have said meditate for peace. It doesn't sound bad or wrong. It's not practical. There are things done at the right time. Again, if you don't mind to refer to machinery, not computers, but some machineries. Then machineries have stages, complex, in certain factories you go. Just give an example. You do the right thing at the right time, at the right junction of the machinery. The meditation is a very high class thing. You cannot do it just inertia and disturbance of mind. You must do something else before that, to bring the mind to equipoise in order to meditate. Peace is the condition for meditation. Peace is the purpose of human life though. But peace as well as human life is a condition for higher meditation, to grow and evolve. See? Don't think meditation is just to live a good life on earth, please. You can prove me wrong, but I'll say the truth of 21st century. We are teaching you meditation, or you are learning meditation by you or anyone. Not just to live a good life on earth. That's a byproduct. But to make you evolve from human life. Peace is the purpose of human life, but the condition for meditation. And meditation is the requirement for evolution, to get to the higher consciousness. Therefore, you cannot meditate while either you are a plant, meaning either you are a carrot or an animal. Excuse my words. That's how the pathologists, what do you call them? Biologists speak, or, you know, geologists and metamorphosis, something like that. Okay. Humanists will say peace is your birthright. Peace may be your birthright, it's not your death right. Meditation teaches you death of ego. Death of ego for evolution again. For the present, we are calling ego the whole soul culprit. But let us say subconsciously we mean the ego, only earth ego, just to understand matters. Let's call earth ego for the present. Death of the earth ego will make you evolve to something higher evolution. You may not do it today, tomorrow, 10 years, 20 years, one day you'll have to do. As you have been human being from whatever, if you believe plant or stone or animal, you have become the man, you have evolved. There's something beyond it. Therefore you need peace. Why? So that you could evolve, so that you could progress. Not progress only in material sense, so much in spiritual evolutionary kind of needs. To come out of this rut, unless ye shall have peace, how shall she reflect upon the pros and cons of the earth life? I'll repeat it. With a restless, disturbed and confused mind, how can you stand apart from your life even and think what is what? When you are peaceful, you see your life in retrospect or perspective, proper perspective. Then you can sort out, do you need it or don't you need it? In disturbed and confused mind, how can you reflect and decide? Decision is taken by the peaceful mind, not by the disturbed soul. In the disturbed soul, in the confused state of mind, you cannot even decide to evolve, cannot even foresee how you could progress. And even you are still, then you know. Then you can decide. When you know, you can decide. In your ignorance, how can you even decide? Or if you are deciding while you are ignorant, that means you are beating about the bushes. You see the point? Therefore we need peace. So when you are in inertia or a disturbed mind, confused, I would not say don't meditate, but I would say it's not practical. As if you are running

Is it too far into the spirit? But I would say at least to be reborn into Superman something. At least you could be Superman. And that's so near about your door, you know, the threshold of breaking into the Superman. So near by you, adjacent to the wall of your human life, that you could just jump into. But the precondition, you had sacrificed your earthy ego. I remains, even after that. Superman is I too. Krishna is I too. Christ is I too. But there's a vast difference between when you and I say I and Christ and Krishna say I. You know? It makes a lot of difference. When you and I talk as individual, we are talking. When he talks I, he means universal cosmic something. So that's too far. Next stage, Superman. It may give you a rebirth of superego, but that's fine, and better than this simple ego. Then ordinary ego? Not simple. It's not simple, actually. It's complex. Ordinary ego. If you have a superego, you know what I mean? You can do super things. It may not be solution again. But that's the next door neighbor. Your Superman, your Superman, is a next-door neighbor of you. But here in your home, you're tied up with many things, no? Ego and surviving paraphernalia. Mm-hmm. This procession of the shopping center. Even though sometimes you have a glimpse through the window to the neighbor, Superman neighbor, of you. You see it, like it, shut it, shut the eyes, okay, because so much to be done here. As if all this you will finish and then go there. I yet to see if anybody had or will or has or is finishing everything and then going forward. I yet to see a soul. It's never finishing, it's round and round. Where is finishing? It's just round and round, chakra. You go round the same pattern all the time. When are you going to finish? When you finish the earth ego, it is finished. If you are finishing the items, the program, you will never finish. It's just never done. It's just round and round. Therefore, when you meditate, see that your mind is peaceful. So when there is inertia and disturbance of mind, see what are the causes, how to avoid them. How to break through the resistance. You have learned the defenses before. Defenses for your ego. Now learn how to demolish it also. Defense of ego is necessary for the earth life. Clearly speaking, what else? I'm honest enough. For the human life, to fulfill human life, earth consciousness, earth ego is important. Indispensable. If you want the life of the earth, please retain ego in the safe deposit. Let it multiply. And make it emboldened as much as you can fathom it. To have the fullness of your human life, honestly speaking. I couldn't have said this because I know some will be diverted, but I don't mind to lose some garbage, but if you want the life of the earth as it is, please keep ego intact within three shelters. Copper coat, silver coat, and golden coat. Put three on these. Tamas, Rajas, Sattva. I'm also unconscious. That we want to evolve to higher consciousness, to a super consciousness. If you want to be Superman, if you want to achieve the greater joy, the higher glory, and higher light, higher understanding, higher wisdom, higher love, then earth ego has to be sacrificed.

0: unless ye are dead into earth life, thou shalt not be reborn in heavenly life. Married life or no married life, that's not my jargon of discussion. That's one's own choice. I do not go into that debate. Whether married life is better or asceticism is better. Each is a problem in its own place. And each is a satisfaction in its own place too. You choose what you like. That's not my jargon to decide. You want to marry 12 times, that's your problem. If you don't want to marry at all, that's your problem also. You choose what you want. That's your free choice. Your free choice has your own results. That's your responsibility. And you stand for it. So that this is about nobody else's responsibility. It's just not a headache of anyone except you. You choose what your free choice chooses you to have. But beyond that, there is higher consciousness, super consciousness. Where there is no resistance, there is no disturbance. And even the so-called peaceful state, the smooth, serene state, which was a precondition, doesn't remain anything, because then you are in consciousness. Once you are reborn into consciousness, you are reborn into the spirit, that's too far yet, okay, Superman. Once you are reborn into that higher consciousness, then the conditions of the earth are fulfilled. You evolve. And the host of other things. Resistance creates what? There could be an encyclopedia though. Resistance creates what?
1: Defense.
0: Yeah, that's the same thing. Defense is a physical term, resistance is a mental term, that's all. Meaning is the same. Defense is a resistance. Okay, but it creates what other things?
1: Negativity?
0: All, yes. Jealousies, negativities, bickerings, abuses, enmity, hostility, selfishness, all resistance, okay? Violent reactions, crazy screaming outbursts. Of course, you understand, those are not so peaceful as I'm talking about. When they come out like vomiting. Disturbance creates what? You see how we are gupped. Gupped, no, that's an Indian word. How we are kind of stuck into the mud of things, taking for granted to be okay. They're not okay. What does a disturbance cause? Disturbance causes indecisiveness. Disturbance causes injustice. Disturbance causes loss of peace, which means one's own feeling bad, uncomfortable. Disturbance causes what else? Misunderstandings. Disturbance causes losses, distractions, dissipations, disappointments, dejections, and so on. And all those things are human life. Part of, I don't mean only, part of. What does the smoothness, the serenity, the equanimity cause? The equanimity, smoothness, serenity of mind, what does it cause? Settlement, stillness, peace, right decisions, right thinking, power, and so on. All this is human life. And when you go through that third sattva, then you come to super consciousness. You become a superman. What is superman? Super, of course, prefix can be understood. Super, something high, supreme, or whatever. I don't know what's the dictionary meaning. Something more than a man. Indian word is Atimanav. Atimanav, Superman. What difference it constitutes compared to the human birth, the man? You're no more bound by the conditions of the earth. You're no more bound by the inertia, resistance of the earth, so you can fly. You're no more bound by the gravitational pulls all around you. You have six directions, not four. East, west, north, south, and up and down. You have six directions constituting six dimensions. They are constituents of time and space. Then you get a breakthrough through these gravitational pulls, resistances, selfishnesses, earth clingings. So then you fly. Not that flying is the purpose again. Flying meaning, now what does it constitute? It gives you higher glory, higher power, higher joy, higher love. And no more bound by such pros and cons which sap your energy. It does not keep you in the grinding wheels to think and think and get tired. In one flying, you get over all this jargon. Compared to Superman, this is jargon. Compared to the animal life, this is supreme. Man is superior to the animal. We believe so, no, at least. Probably it is. Let's take it just as we have believed it. It may be one day our new discovery may tell us birds are higher than us, but I don't know. Okay, let's take it as it is at present. In one flying, you overcome all the jargon of your resistance, your disturbance, your confusion, your disappointment, earth clingings, your ignorance, your indecisiveness, your injustices, unrighteousness, your worries, your anxieties, your gulping suffocations. Which makes philosophy and poetry possible, though. All the philosophy and poetry is created on the pros and cons of human life. Not that those are wrong things again, but I tell you, when as a Superman you fly, you don't need philosophy. You just act. You are on the stage. You don't read. You don't sing poetry. You know the science. Chance, that's to see. Science makes you to see. Now again, by science, don't misunderstand me. I'm not meaning computers or tablas. Both ways. This is machinery too. You don't say so though. Harmonium is a guitar is a machinery, don't forget it. Only you may say that guitar and tabla produce a nice music. Computer means headache. I mean, there's no sound called music, you know. But that's not the end of science. Perhaps somewhere in the middle. But when the science reaches the higher stages, it gives you beautiful sounds. You will know this later. But you get those various typical sounds coming from galaxies to you in such a way you begin to be still and like it. There are such tonal vibrations, such electronic beep, not those, beyond that. Such a way that you hear beautiful voices and sounds again. Science has the same category, but that's later on. Basically, science means to see. Knowledge also to see. Seer sees, sage also sees. Philosopher doesn't see. He philosophizes. Rationalist rationalizes. Humanist does good. Poet writes poetry. Artist draws art. Musician sings music. Somewhat higher. But Superman flies. And that's within you. It's your next door neighbor within you. Within the same house is your next door neighbor. If you would give the county numbers to it, it's the same number. That's a near about you. But you are busy. You are busy with your earth consciousness. You say these are okay. These are okay on its own level. True. These are not okay compared to the higher situation, higher consciousness. Why I'm saying why higher consciousness is valuable or we should have done this? Because of only one reason. It's just one reason. We could say, let us be contented, let's be happier, what's wrong with it? As it is, it's nice. Okay, let's go on with this as it is. Why at all we should jump or leap up? There's only one reason. Can you complain everything is not okay? You are complaining. But everything is not okay. Therefore we say, okay. Now two questions arise. As it is, if everything is not okay, could we make everything okay on as it is? No. This has limitations. In the evolution process, each evolution level has its own limitations. As each grade or class has its own limitations. Graduation has its own limitation. MA has its own limitation. PhD has its own limitations. Undergraduate has its own limitation. You cannot be undergraduate and derive everything what PhD has. Each class or grade has its own limitations. Within those limitations you are trying to do or be okay. You achieve what you achieve according to those characteristics of the level of consciousness or evolution. Therefore that is ruled out. It cannot give you what you really want. Then the second answer is there any other solution? Of being okay, then we say yes. Unless you get higher, things here cannot be okay. That you fulfill from above, not from below. As you go higher and higher, you fulfill better. The solution does not come from its own level or from its own lower levels. Solution comes from its higher levels. Unless he be dead on this level, he shall not be reborn in the next level of consciousness. Then if you want to assume the body as it is, it's fine. But even then, body doesn't remain as it is. Metabolism changes. So when we say meditate, it's not just to be good enough, but make you evolve further. But try to attain the peace of mind, that's necessary. When you have achieved the peace of mind, and those who might one day have achieved or will be achieving, remember one thing. I may prove wrong, but that's my experience. The day anyone among you or some among you will really achieve the peace of mind, not egolessness, but the peace of mind, you will see you will have no cravings for the earth. Remember this sentence. Whenever you achieve peace, you'll see this is the truth. You'll feel no cravings. That means what? In bracket, you have achieved the fulfillments of the earth life. Peace of mind is the purpose of human life. When you achieve it, you achieve the purpose of human birth. That means you have finished the obligations to human life. Okay? Don't think just to have a peace and remain as what as it is. These two things do not go together. Having achieved the peace of human life on earth, you have finished the obligations to human life. Therefore, you are fit for meditation. I have yet to see a person achieving peace and trying to live on earth as a clinging creature. I have seen all people hankering after peace. Tell your human beings you hanker after peace. One person having achieved peace, we come across one among millions. It's not I'm saying. All the governments, all the nations, in past history, present, and probably future, make the goal of their constitution as peace, actually. Which means it's not there, no? I'm not blaming them, but that's what it is. How can you blame somebody who has no peace? You can only be compassionate and sympathize with the disturbed person. You cannot blame the disturbed person. You can have only pity or compassion for the person. But once you'll achieve the peace, you'll see your cravings will be over. You won't have to fight with cravings. You won't have to be in a struggling mode. You won't just have cravings. In other words, you'll clearly see that when you have peace of mind, you'll clearly see that the cravings caused you the disturbance, loss of peace. At that end, you'll clearly see it. That there are two things opposite each other. To be honest again, cravings of the mind of the earth, clinging and peace are quite two opposite poles. Clingings keep you on earth consciousness. Peace makes you evolve further. Why we crave for peace also? Because in the heart of our hearts, subconsciously even all people know, subconsciously, unconsciously, all people know, because they're hankering for peace, that peace will give them something better, something, no? Will give them something higher, something more. Even subconsciously, they may not be able to analyze this, probably all, but this is a case. Peace for peace's sake, again, can become monotonous. It can become stagnant. In heart of hearts, we want peace, not for peace's sake, actually. Inherently, because we have that intrinsic values of growing forward in evolution, that there is something Superman ready to be born in you. You must break the shell of man. There's something, if the corn has to come out, the outer shells are that plastic cover of the, what you call that? Husk. No, that wrapping paper around the corn you take out. Whatever that is, I think, C12H12OCTPC, some kind of chemical formula about it, you know, that kind of, when the corn comes out, that breaks. When offspring spring is born, something breaks. When Superman is born, man must break. It's a harsh word, but it's true. Something has to be smashed into earth in order some plant should come up. Seed has to go underground and be smashed in earth in order plant to be born. In a spiritual language, we call in one sentence, surrender your ego. The same thing. That unless ye surrender the earth ego, ye shall not be reborn as Superman. Where your transport, your vehicle of communication would not be the apparatus, but will be directly you through the ethereal vibrations. You will be higher man. And that time if somebody comes and tells you what about peace, you laugh at it. Peace is gone by. These are conditions of the earth. Unless, in other words, you divinize the earth, which means you supermentalize the earth, unless you can transform the earth. That's the same thing. Transforming, divinizing the earth, meaning the earth consciousness has to leave. It will be something else. The weight of the earth may be different. It may not be so heavy at it. You don't have to go for mining inside it. You don't need it. On the contrary, mining may be imbalancing the earth. That has kept all the coals and the nickel and the gold and the silver and the copper and the manganese or the diamonds or stones and the sand, probably in such a proportionate way that keeps the earth go on nicely. When you disturb the balancing, some other reactions come up and goes on. The divinization of earth may be again as good as we divinize our own body and mind complex. Makes us lighter, makes us joyful, cheerful, makes us more inspiring, makes it more powerful, strong, makes it satisfying, fulfilling, makes it worthwhile. Where you feel That creature who was disappointed and feeling sorrow and anxiety and dejection and disappointment, that creature, hellish, you don't want to be there again. That was a mind consciousness, M-I-N-E. Mind consciousness? Mind, possessiveness consciousness. Same thing, minds into the earth. You go there to possess. No? You say it is mine. Mine of wealth. My son is my mine of wealth. My daughter is my mine of wealth. My money is my mine of wealth. My house is my mine of wealth. My earth is. That's called earth consciousness. Nothing to abuse it. I don't mean it's wrong. It's on own level. Do you wish to be there? Fine. You are complaining. You don't want anxieties. You don't want worries. You don't want depressions. You don't want disgusting something. You don't want failures. You don't want tussle and frictions between the lovers. But that's what earth consciousness is producing. It's not the diabolism of earth consciousness. It's a matter of limitations only. They are limitations, barriers, what we call in spiritual language, impositions, self-imposed. Self-imposed imposition is one of the golden characteristics of the human nature, without which you cannot remain a human being. If you are satisfied with it, bless you 100 times. But if you complain and regret, then we say, let's find out a solution. Can you be okay as it is? No, we have seen its limitations. Is there any solution? Yes, from the above. How will you go above, higher? Unless you sacrifice this. That is what he meant by rebirth into the spirit. Which you call renunciation, sacrifice, and egolessness. You know, there's highest sounding qualifications. Actually, those are just a safety valve, open doors to go through. There's nothing to give credit to those open doors. To sacrifice ego or self-impositions or possessiveness is simply a safety valve to go through. It's a door, simply a gate. The knock and it shall be opened unto you. But if you resist, it shall not open. Somebody is knocking, you are resisting, and the door is in tussle in between. It just goes this and that way, cracking, but doesn't open. Then you just give it up, come back. This is how it goes round and round. To give up ego is not a great sacrifice, an auspicious sacrifice as obligating God, or obliging God, I'm sorry. Is a breakthrough to the next evolution. And we all need breakthrough. You may give up this or not, that's not my again jargon. That's each one, up to each one to decide what one wants to give up or what doesn't want to give up. Depends what are your weaknesses. Each one's power of renunciation is different because different temperament. Each one's requirements are different. So we cannot formulate any uniform rules for all. For some, keeping a beard is very necessary. For some, shaving is very necessary. I'm not going into all details, but you can conjecture how it could be so. That our free temperament and free choices have our free results. Each one's own conditions are different, therefore you have to have your own rules. Each one unto one's own law. You have to decide what you want. Those details are your free will. Whether you turn the hair all round the back, behind your neck, or you bring it near in front of your face and cut it over the brows, you know, or whether you cut everything, just shave it, or whether you put white or blue or gold or pants or dhotis or whatever. That's each one's own choice. I don't think there can be any uniform rules and laws about this. Those who have made these uniform rules about this, they are simply institutionalizations. There's something again belonging to. Unless you do this way, wear this way, eat this way, thou all who are in the same institution, thou shalt not be kind of same. There's institutionalization and the form of possessiveness. and the form of belonging to. As if we every time create some defenses in order to really avoid the superconsciousness. Each time we're creating the barriers and defenses actually to avoid universalism. The salvation, that emancipation, knows no barriers and defenses. It's his own security. Have you heard any history in past 1 million years of the history when it was recorded? Any sage having the soldiers patrolling to safeguard him? You don't need any barriers and defenses. Truth is his own security, is his own shelter. Your superconsciousness is all boldness and strength. You don't need devices, you don't need tricks and games. If you want to remain human being, tricks and games shall be thine characteristics. Without tricks and games, thou shalt not be a successful human being. But as a superhuman, thou shalt be innocent and simple. If you want to be superman, be simple and innocent. Be truthful, honest, sincere, straightforward to the point, steadfast. That will give immense potential of power, as if it will just make a breakthrough to the source of power. By power I don't mean necessarily a dominating power. Power I mean the energy which motivates you, propels you to do what is God's will. Power was created for creation, no doubt. Power is not corrupting at all. Power is necessary, but power misused, abused, non-used is detrimental. Even power not used makes you useless. God calls you bad. Misused power makes you suffering, miserable. Abused power makes you miserable. In all the three cases, God calls you bad. Power rightly used is a ingredient, one of the factors of creation. There are six factors of creation. Power is one of those. I won't go into those details.

0: You don't use the blood, then what happens? Get rusted and goes out and you throw away in garbage. Thing not used is no good anyway. Wrongly used, it injures you. And razor abused also finishes you. It's detrimental. So power itself is one of the divine ingredients of creation. Maybe not a new thing for you to hear. Politicians will say power is corrupting because they corrupt the power. As if God created power just to kind of trouble us. God himself created through his will, which is a power, basic power, the highest power is will. The greatest power is will, out of which you create other powers, whether it's electricity, or magnetism, or electronics, or nuclear. Those are just other reflection powers of your will. Basic power is will. If you could master your own will, you're the greatest scientist, the greatest sage. It's called Ishvara, Lord, what you call it in English. If you have full control of your will, you're Lord. Whether you then play tabla or create computers or not, whether you then nuclear fusions or not, doesn't matter. All those are just reflections, projections of willpower. Beauty is another. Without beauty, creation would not be worth living. Who's going to like the ugly and coarse creation? Beauty is an ingredient. Satyam, Shivam, Sundaram. Truth, beauty, and goodness. Goodness is third. There's inherent good in creation. There's inherent benevolence in creation. You find miseries, though, and malevolence on the top of it because we misuse it, because we abuse it or non-use it. Basically, it has beauty, it has power, it has goodness. You want to hear more? What was the fourth? Well, that's not ingredient of creation. Fourth is love. Freedom, true freedom is only in your spirit. Nowhere else. Because knowledge shall free you. Knowledge shall free you. Be still and know. That means be still, then you get into spirit and then you have freedom. Disturbed mind, you are not free. You are captive. When you are confused, you are captive. Anybody can brainwash you. Love is one of the ingredients of creation. What would be fifth? Knowledge. And what is sixth? In a way, I said it before though, truth. You might be surprised to know that the creation is existing because of the percentage or whatever percentage of truth is there. Let's assume if there was no truth at all, not even 1%, creation will collapse. Even if it's 5%, it will hold on to. Existence itself is another word for truth. What is truth. What is existence. Is existence, is truth. Truth is also one of the factors of existence, rather creation. So there are six in it. Whatever you do against other than these six will make you miserable, doomed, dejected, depressed, disappointed, failures, powerless, weak, suffering, and all that. Whatever you will do against these things, six. Against power is weakness. Against beauty is ugliness. Against truth is untruth. Against love is hatred. What are the two? Against knowledge is ignorance. And? Pardon? Against goodness is evil. They'll doom you, all these things. These are six divine inheritance of creation. Apply all these six to God, O Lord. You'll see this will apply. All these attributes will apply to God, will apply to Son of God, to the prophets. All the prophets and incarnation who came had these six wells, if we call them treasures, with them. These are the attributes of God, and also the Son of God. Each prophet is born with the six treasures. Through meditation, thou shalt touch all these back as a prodigal son. Thou shalt get the inheritance back. Thou shalt shun untruth, the evil, the ignorance, the weakness, the hatred, and what else? Ugliness. Don't think human life is the summum bonum of all your achievements. It's all so far good. We have done it nicely. God is pleased, I hope. Well, let us not cling to it, at least. I did say that doesn't mean renounce. I did say that's your problem. Whether you renounce or you have it, that's your problem. Problem or your choice. That's your free will. God gave you free will to do either way. Six divine virtues and six demonic vices. When we talk about demons and devils and evils and some other kind of spirits, do you ever think, even imagine, that they are beautiful? You don't. You always give them pictures and paintings, also ugly looking some things. It just goes with it. You can't avoid it. And therefore the face is the mirror of the mind. It shows. We say this is a good man, this is a bad man. We shouldn't say that actually, but let's say just for discussion's sake. What constitutes? He's a man, that is also a man. This is a woman, that's also a woman. What makes it one as good and the bad? Because face shows that mirror of your mind. Ugliness or beauty. Sometimes, not features. Some people have features not necessarily beautiful, but still you say this person is so beautiful. If you analyze according to the moral beauty contests, she will miserably fail. She won't get even consolation prize. But even then you might say, yeah, she's a beautiful person. You know, that beauty is the constituent of that thing. Person cannot be evil and beautiful both. It's just contradiction. By beauty I don't necessarily mean physical or not. This is a kind of all intrinsic value I'm talking about. Not just a surface beauty. That of course is countable too. Of course. I'm not denying that. But what I'm touching beauty in its own intrinsic value throughout, which is a thing of joy forever. No? All these six ingredients are within you. It is up to you to open up. Unless you die on this ego level, thou shalt not be reborn into spirit. Never waste your energy in discussing family life is better than renunciation is better. It's unnecessary discussion. It's just one's own choice, what you like, you do. God came to Abraham. Abraham was a married man. Enlightenment came to Buddha, he was ascetic. Mother Divine came to Ramakrishna, he was halfway in between. You know? No? He married, he had a wife. He didn't produce children. He thought it's forbidden fruit. He didn't. So God didn't banish Adam and Eve. It's Ramakrishna and Holy Mother. Adam and Eve were not banished because somewhere they held themselves back.
1: even then,
0: they could reach.
1: If you are married, ascetic, or in between, still you can be divine, no? Therefore, I don't waste my discussion energy in these, which is better than the other. Each can be nonsense, each can be divine. Renunciation can be nonsense. Home life can be nonsense too. And there can be couples who don't procreate or don't go near each other. It still can be nonsense. Whole life they'll be thinking of it, not having it. No? It's a problem anyway. You have it or don't have it. Or if you have it and not have it, both at the same time. Okay, in between. That's not a very important point, to me at least. Nor it was important to Krishna or Buddha either. Buddha didn't want it, so he left it. Krishna wanted it, he had 16,000. I'm being very honest, okay? I'm talking on your behalf, okay? So that I could be more honest. Do what you want to do. Have what you want to have, but see that you pay for it. Either way, in all the three stages, having, not having, in between, world is made of trinity. Having, not having, and in between. Inside, outside threshold. Having wife, no wife. Having but not having. Or vice versa, having husband, not husband, in having and not having husband. Either way. In all the three stages, thou canst realize. But what you choose, you must pay for. That's your responsibility. You cannot play one role and expect the results of another role. You cannot play a role of a beggar and have the treasures of a king. You cannot be a king and a beggar in the sense. You have to play one role. Or you can play more than one roles by shifting from one to another, but not simultaneously. I got the letters a few days back from someone, not actually a few days back, just here. That person wrote, that person has trouble in the home for becoming vegetarian and not vegetarian. He said, one day I'm vegetarian and the day I'm non-vegetarian. I wrote him back, you're not vegetarian at all. If one day you're not eating something non-vegetarian, doesn't mean you're vegetarian that day. I said, you're pulling your legs, I mean. You cannot do two things simultaneously. You can do one after another. You can shift to another role. That's okay. But you cannot simultaneously do two roles or more. In these three stages, when you understand easily that God has given you all the six treasures, as He has, so He has given you. When He made you in His own image, you thought God has the same outer form necessarily. But then we all look so differently. And if God made everybody in His own image, that means God has so many images, they're not one. We all look so different in form. We took it very literally. And God made us in His own image, meaning He gave us the wealth He has. All the treasures, attributes says He gave us. That's His image. Outer form, now you, again, according to your free will and choice, have chosen to be different. So that's your responsibility. In the meantime, you discuss, married life is higher than asceticism. Somebody else says, asceticism is higher than married life. Someone in between will say, I've got the both ends. Either I'm happy or unhappy, one of the two. If I really renounce very well and I'm living with my wife or husband, I'm happy. But if I'm all the time thinking of the side which I'm not having, I'm unhappy, either way. By being having and not having, you're choosing happiness and unhappiness at the same time. Or like Ramakrishna, having divine mother, okay, fine. Problem solved. She is Holy Mother. That's his problem. He didn't have wife, he had Holy Mother. But he did what he did. That was his choice. That was free will. No? And what I mean is, you have free will choice. But you do whatever you want to do, please. Frankly enough. But you must understand you'll pay for it. I agree with that. You do whatever you like. If you want to pay. If you don't want to pay anything and have a bliss and joy and freedom and strength and power and salvation and knowledge, then be as thou as thine God art. Be as thine God art. Be like God. Be a Superman at least. And that's within you. It's not that it's me and some people. As it did say, one among thousands and millions, because they just one among millions and thousands just cares to have it. But potentially everybody, if cares to have it, will have it. Being a Lord is potentiality of everyone. Kingdom of God is within everyone. Christ consciousness is for all. Enlightenment is for all, if you care to. If you put too much valuation to your existing conditions, you're remaining there, whatever it is. Even if you get nervous breakdowns, you get heart failures, whatever, still this is our romantic earth. Sure. As if there are no other galaxies, there are no planets, there are no other worlds. This is all. I don't mean to condemn Earth, she's Mother Earth to me. But I tell her, goodbye, Mother. I mean, done is done, please, now it's okay, I'm going. We're not ungrateful to Mother Earth. I'm talking about Earth consciousness, the clinging, the attachments, the selfishness, the ignorance, the darkness, the miseries, the sorrow, the anxiety, the worries, the tensions. These you don't need, you don't want, no? But you have fallen into a rut, so you have these things, which are the characteristics of ruts. No rut can give ever joy. It's ever newness which gives you joy. No rut can give you real kind of refreshing vibrations. Rut means a rut. Any questions?
2: When you were talking about truth earlier, in many books I've read, they talk about the law. Is truth, is that just a description of truth? Is the law?
1: Would go the same. Would go, well, what's law? Let's see. Again, I never speak to dictionary meanings, but I don't remember those things. What is law? Something which holds together, which keeps the balance. Law, which keeps the balance or holds together. Law, we are sitting here, we are not killing each other, you know what I mean? We are maintaining a law. We are abiding by the law, you know what I mean? We are not stealing away things, then we are abiding by the law. You're not harming someone, you're abiding by the law, which means what? That means the law which holds us together in harmony and peace, or security, togetherness. Law is upholder, is another characteristic of truth. Truth exists. Law makes it abiding, holds existence well. That's called law, dharma. Be to hold, to balance, to hold togetherness. Therefore the rules are made under the law. The rules are the sub-branches of the law. The highest law is truth. Then there are subordinate laws, like commandments. They hold you together, they make harmony and balance possible. They make your security possible. They make your freedom possible. Then there are sub-rules. Festivals, customs, rituals, these are sub-rules. Those can change from time to time. But the law should not, laws should not change. They are eternal. Again, those are the very factors which keep the creation possibly existing. So law and truth would go together. If you want to maintain law by being untruthful, I don't think you can. An untruthful person can abide by the law to miss contradiction. A truthful person can be unlawful, I doubt it. Rules change, laws don't. A dictionary meaning, I don't know. No dictionary is one. Well, we take the models actually. I remember Mahatma Gandhi's words, I don't mean to hit you that way. Mahatma Gandhi said that, he was talking about democracy. He said, when will you know that your state is welfare? Or when will you know that what you are doing, which is the yardstick of whatever you are doing that is worthwhile? That was his, how will you know that? He said, when your benefits, what you want to give, will reach the most poor-stricken or downtrodden person, that we yardstick your benevolence, must reach to the, I don't mean to hit you that way, but I said it. That means that the real benevolence must reach the weakest point, you know. This applies to medical science. If the medicine can reach to the diseased, or to a diseased person without cutting his limbs, then we'd say medical science has been successful. I may pull your legs, but I won't cut it. You know what I mean? That's my yardstick for me. Whether I can reach the other end, you know what I mean? If I can, I'm successful. If not, then I'm content. You have to think to the utmost root. Apply the same lesser philosophy to your body complex. Whatever you do, think, speak, eat, drink, sleep, enjoy, see in each of these things whether that touches your root of your being, to the utmost being, root of you, to the other extreme of your being, existence in your body. You'll see you'll have no diseases and can. If you can think, whatever you do, eat, drink, enjoy, sleep, and speak, that it, does it go to your bottom of your being, reaches there, you'll have no miseries of all three kinds, physical, mental, or vital. Vital meaning emotional. All the problems on the gross body and the emotional nature imbalances and the psychological turmoils, all these are because we do not apply the yardstick of our beneficiary to the deepest bottom of our existence. If you could reach there, you catch the spirit. That is what he meant. Thou shalt not live by bread alone, but by the word of God, to open up your spirit. You understand? Or apply another way. Healing. So directly without agents or instrumentation, you reach to cure emotional problems or physical or mental through the vibration working to the bottom of the being. Anything you eat, see that touches somewhere deeper than usual. Normally, I don't mean to blame again, most of us, we eat to satisfy the palate. That's not deep. Other than water or milk or such things, other things we drink just to enjoy again, the very surface existence. No? Therefore they are evil. You enjoy life if it's on the surface, the skin deep, gratification and infatuation only and not touching to

You may be surprised. All evil thoughts are very surface. Otherwise, Judah one day crucifying Jesus, second day crucifying himself would not have happened. He would have taken 10 more births to commit suicide. Evils are deep, not deep-rooted. Therefore, the conversion of evil men sometimes is staggering to some. All of a sudden, evil person changes to be a very angelic, central person, only because that evil is really not deep-rooted. Goodness is. To change a good man to be evil takes a long time. Longer than otherwise. Anything you speak, do, think, eat, drink, enjoy, sleep, 7 things. See that they touch your core of being. You won't have miseries. Any love, surface love, you'll shatter after a few days, few months, few years, which you call infatuation. That doesn't mean the enjoyments of the surface life are denied, no. They should be substantiated and supported by the very deep love, which you call soulmate. If you're soulmate and then you enjoy on the physical level too, no, God has rejected it. It's only on the skin deep, then it will end into separation. That's a sign of it. Deeper the love, lesser the separations.

try to put in logical words, this mode of verbal expression of the transcendental something, because that's the way we are habituated to hear and trying to grasp by hearing and thinking. Now, and we do too, that we put transcendental thing, beyond time and space thing, within the time and space and mind and words, which by itself is wrong. But we have no choice. In order to communicate, we have to do this, you see? Okay. Second point is, this is a frame of apparatus I'm talking about, that quite certain things, like the one now you're asking, is only the matter of practices and experiencing them, just to explain and make it graspable or communicable to you. Certain things just come to us after practices and experiencing. Now, since you're referring that I said those things, certainly I did, I'll put it in a nutshell way. Now, how to stop projecting is not so much the act of separation, that you stop projecting as if there's a technique not to project. It's not a kind of putting some kind of valve on it or bolt. It's more like this. Is your will inside to stop projecting, to rehearse within your mind in meditation? Many of the projections you're aware of happening. Sometimes you won't be aware. At the end of the projection, or after you're done, you'll be aware that you did it. At any beginning or end or middle portion of projection, you catch yourself and then suggest to yourself that I shouldn't project in order to make it naturally happen whatever reality is. So this is a matter of practice through meditation. The mind will tend to project. It's its nature. Mind works through space and time. There's nothing mind can dangle on itself without relativity. Imagination, projection, and other things like resistance. Mind has a habit of doing that. Now, so mind has to be suggested that in order to achieve or arrive at the reality, real natural happening by itself as whatever it is, I shouldn't project. And so catch yourself simply. By practice, one day you would succeed. But in that, there are too many details, like your day-to-day life duties and other things need some kind of solutions or programming. And while you're sitting in meditation not to project, and here comes a program tomorrow appointment, now, and you suggest your mind don't project. Now, that's the wrong application. But now, this comes to another area where you are going to get up from meditation sometime, unless you vanish. So far, nobody has done that. Then you'll have to face your own, this reality. So that only you can do this way. Tell the mind, well, this is tomorrow, we can talk about it after meditation, you know, things like that. But if you start programming then mind gets a habit of doing worldly things in meditation time. And that reminds me of a saying, play while you play, work while you work. And so I add meditate while you meditate. Though meditation eventually should extend to 24 hours uninterruptedly, that's when you reach your stage. In the meantime, you have interruptions, meditation, play, sleep, work, you know, going, coming, eating, and all. So tell your mind, okay, keep it pending. We'll talk about it after meditation. It's up to you. Your mind is your own animal, your pet. So don't listen tied up, you know. So now in projection, therefore, there are several details. That certain projections are unnecessary. You tell the mind not to do that. Some can wait.
Now, coming back to the central point now, that nothing has ever happened, and by name tag, the highest climax, apex of Vedanta. Not to compare with other religions, but no other religions, philosophies, inclusive, without exception, has touched this point, except Vedanta. Even in Vedanta, that's the climax, rather than general Vedanta we talk about, like Brahma Satyam Jagat Mithya. That is, the Brahma is true, that the ultimate essence, supreme, superior things, it's only true reality. The world or everything else, universe, is illusion, illusory. That's palatable. Because there's illusion there, we know, there's a reality, there's a world, and it has its own nature, it has shifting, it's a relativity. But this is graspable. It makes sense to the mechanical, scientific brain, rational brain. But when it comes to nothing has happened, boy, Vedanta even transcends itself. Actually, that's the greatest point in the Vedas, I would say, supreme point. Ultimately, in Vedic books, even they say, the books are false. Well, by writing them. Of course, Vedic literature wasn't written before. It was verbal, originally, from revelations. It wasn't written. It was a spoken word, but later on it was compiled on the leaves of the trees and so on. Now, to catch, even rationally to grasp, or through communication as we are doing, to get an idea even, so nothing has ever happened or will happen, you have to be in a particular vibratory reality yourself to get it. As I earlier said, for each experiment, there is a set of apparatus and conditions you have to create in order to make experiment show its results, no? Particular temperature, particular ingredients, chemicals and tubes and particular lights and particular burning lamps and so on. I could talk and you would listen, but it's not exactly that way giving or communicating. It has to be in a particular level. So we'll try. I won't try as much as last time, once or twice, whenever I've done it, because I'm aware this is the last session, and I'd force myself to do it. But we will do something. Let's see. Now, our minds are habituated and used to so many thousand things. Time is one, space is one, up and down, loss and gain, good, bad, friend, foe, variety, multiplicity, here, there, likes, dislikes, desires, no desires, hate, love, night, day, north, south, east, mind is associated, impositions and pairs of opposites, relative contrasts, analysis. So, naturally, our mind is used into certain ways of doing and thinking, beyond which it has no scope. It is within its complex structure. Let's take now an example. It boggles the mind, and that's what it has to, supposed to, otherwise you won't get that. It confuses the mind, so that it gets delirious in a way, and it gets in whirling, wind-like, and loses its balance and just comes out, if you are lucky, into some awakening of it. Let's take an example.
which we have taken many, many times. I'll take two or three examples. Let's say you're standing on the sea beach. Waves are coming back and forth. There's a vast ocean water, all pervaded sheet of water to the horizon, as of no end. And imagine nothing is there, no steamers going, no mountains or hills at the back. There's a sky clean blue or whatever color, no clouds. We see the horizon, but it's not. If you keep going, it's just not there. And your left and right, everywhere you look, is water. And now waves are coming and back and forth. When you're looking at the waves, which generally we would, it has a form, it has its designs, it has its force, motion. It has coming up and rising and setting back. It has movement. It's a shape. It has its own characteristic. You're not watching details. At the same time, you're glued to see the waves. Okay. Now, the wave has form. It's a creation. It creates, maintains, subsides. Birth, life, and dissolution, death. You're not philosophical in that time, but we're doing now. Okay. Now, it has so time tenses, past, present, maintenance, and future, death. And since all is happening before your eyes in a sooner time than birth, life, and death would be in 100 years, 80, 60, whatever, therefore you're seeing all the stages at one time, in a few minutes. And so therefore all is at present in a way. And the waves keep coming. All the time, you're seeing these waves, which have their life and time. But supposing you shift your gaze, what is inside the waves? It's water. You look beyond the waves, where the waves are not coming from, at the other portion where the ocean is relatively quieter. And water is there too. This wave is born from the water, and when it still is a wave in the maintenance or life section, it is still water. When it dissolves and dies back into the ocean, mingles, it is still water. It is a portion of the water, limited section, which you can be tangibly shape it. Grasp it in a sense. But when it gets into water, it's open sheet of water, you can grasp so much, okay, relatively speaking. Now if I were to ask you, throughout the three stages of the wave, being born and maintained and dissolved, does anything happen to water? It happens to wave. It has a form. Maintains a form. Within maintenance of form, it has variations every portion of second and dissolves. Wave changes shapes and variety and so on. So something happens to wave. It's born, it's gone. But throughout all these three stages, did anything happen to water? Let's concentrate more. If your gaze sticks to the water, not to the wave, throughout the three stages, if you can do it, needs a practice. Looking at the water as water all the time, under any circumstance, any variety, any stages. When it's born, see the water, not the wave. Try to put the gaze on the water, not the wave. Now, it's difficult. It needs practice. A lot of practice. This is the climax of Vedanta. And while it is a wave, don't look at the wave, not avoiding. See if your gaze remains stuck, purely established on water throughout. And when the wave dissolves, you're not seeing wave being born, maintained, dissolved. You see throughout the water, Brahma,
light, the consciousness, then if I were to ask, what happened at all? Did anything happen? Where did the wave go in this ultimate question? What happened to the wave? Did anything really happen? There was something you may remember, that's what we call illusion. Did really anything happen? Water was throughout water, isn't it? Even when it was a wave, or being born or being dissolved, did water change as not being water? What happened actually? It's mind-boggling. Mind has no function there. You can establish yourself into that throughout reality, truth, consciousness, Brahma. When you get samadhi, that superconscious state, you will see actually this. That what we have been calling world, life, whatever all its multitude, these details, past, present, future, and whatnot, galaxies, and you'll easily see, not as a matter of logic. You'll easily see, there's a smile, nothing has happened. At the most word they've used, play. At the most. To us, it affects death, sickness, misery, poverty, or now we are identified then with the wave. When you're identified, you do receive the particular sensations of a phenomena. Is that clear? But within the phenomena, not outside it, within the wave, during any stage of the wave, if your mind or concentration or consciousness identifies with this substance, the ultimate water, the ultimate reality within the phenomena of any sensations, you will easily see, it's not ignoring, it's not something you shut your eyes. Logically you might say that, but not actually. You will see in the whole universe, including all the details of personal lives and national and so on. It's not that you are brainwashing your mind, I assure you that. On the contrary, this is all brainwashed already. But you will actually see it with a smile, like waves just shaping up and down. Nothing is lost, nothing is gained, nothing is gone, nothing is come. It's a phenomena you're seeing with a playful manner without affecting you. But this is not a mental acceptance or not acceptance. Mind is not the apparatus. As I said earlier, Vedanta in this particular experience has gone beyond Vedanta. Vedanta already is beyond Vedas, and now is beyond Vedanta. I don't know, there's no name for it. To stay in that, it's a lot of going beyond the mind, releasing, entering into that consciousness and see the play of the waves without getting identified with the wavy formation and figures and designs or sizes and characteristics. If you are going to bisect and dissect a wave, you may find few characteristics during this existence time. But ultimately, when you see again water is water, these characteristics and designs of the sensations of the wave do not amount to anything. Try to see this one. It's a very crucial point. They do not amount to anything. Provided, underline, you are established in that pure consciousness with the water, you know, that you are all the time water here, then you will see this play not affecting you. Just by the name we call it Yoga Maya, by the way Krishna played and so on. This is not a matter of debate or discussion or to convince somebody, it's not. It's a matter of you get it or you don't get it. And if you don't get, there's a next best stage. If you don't get that, there's a next best stage. And so on. Till you tumble down back on the earth, boy. Here it is. Solid. Depends where you are. So don't try to make your mind accept or understand. It's not. It's mind-boggling. And it's supposed to do that. It's
It's a matter of getting into it, it's not words. Let's take a second example of a little different variation. In an earthen pot, you put same ocean water, to the extent it doesn't drown, of course, and make it float into the ocean. Inside the pot is the same water which is outside the pot. We say this is the pot. Within the pot is a limited quantity of water, qualitatively same as outside. Still, it maintains its separateness within the ocean while it is there floating into it, or which is inside too. It maintains a separate identity. What does it make its separation possible? The form of the pot. If you break the pot, it mingles. That means your body and mind, body and mind both. Let's say those are vessels, the parts, are making the consciousness within you and consciousness outside you as a separate thing. This is separation. On the path of devotion, you have heard many times that this is first pain, the separation itself. The first pain, after which many pains and miseries come, we attribute to, you know, all junky things, but yeah, and there are a lot of those nowadays. Yeah. Tiny bit misery, pain, they'll make it magnified as if, you know, the world has ended for them. Yeah. But the first pain, if you call it a pain, started when the separation started. Although, qualitatively, it's the same thing. The water within, the water out. Therefore, that means what saddens us when the pot breaks is not that we lose the water. Water is the same, isn't it? Outside, inside. And there should be no loss even because it mingles with the same source where from it came in the first place. But what saddens is that breaking of the pot, which was actually separating. That's called ignorance or stupidity, either way. We're not actually crying for the water. It's there. And it mixes the whole ocean, actually. We're crying for the broken pot. Our identification, therefore, was with the pot, not with the water. But if you had the identity, identification with the water, would you lament that breaking? And did ever, therefore, happen anything? Nothing. But it's not only words and thoughts, you see, though we are using that as communicative faculty. Just beyond it. You have to be established into that, called sthita praga. Stable, established consciousness. Then you'll see, not only brainwashed or make-believe, you know, it's not make-believe. These are beyond those things. If you can't stay on that, it's up to you. And therefore, that omnipotency is possible. When you achieve that stage, if you call it a stage, we don't call it a stage, it's not avastha. Avastha meaning stage or state. Avastha is the Sanskrit word. It's beyond stages, beyond lines, beyond limitations, beyond barriers or divisions. It's in its own unlimited, infinite, eternal, as they call it. From that, then you, if you see that play, it unaffects you. Still, you may observe if you want to, but your gaze all the time is on the water, not the wave, not on the pot. Then you don't lament any loss. You don't get sad. You don't get miserable. You're never dejected or depressed. That in a basket with the grass, when the bird, mother bird makes the nest in a certain basket and lays the eggs underneath. And she sits on those eggs till they sprout. What do you say? Hatch. No, they don't sprout. I'm sorry. Why won't they sprout? And
the mother bird to protects and gives the warmth to the eggs to multiply, to hatch or to reborn. And that time her eyes are outside open, half open, You say yoga nidra. And there's a Bengali word for that, unumilita. And those half open eyes, half closed of the mother bird, if you were watching that from a corner, you'd see. So her eyes are open somewhat, as if to justify saying, looking out, but her gaze is inward, on the eggs, somehow concentrating warmth there. There's the gaze, and outside as if nothing matters, is a yogic gaze. So if you continue that gaze throughout, on the substance, the Brahma, the water, the consciousness, then you will see the truth of what I'm talking about. There's no doubt sometimes it's a flash, this experience, if you call it. Actually, it's not an, we don't call it experience, but just explain in words I'm saying this. It's not an experience, it's an ultimate thing. Something you could say that you knew this always, and you weren't looking for it, but this is what it is. There couldn't be anything else. Really, there's nothing happened. It's not intellectual. You could see it. Not these eyes, of course, with the inner eye of consciousness. But nothing secret, mystery about it, which now may look quite funny, to the worldly. But to me, then yes, nothing else could be realistic. This is not as happening or will be happening. But then you can't say these just words like a parrot repeating, you can't. This is a particular frame of your mind and apparatus, laboratory, set up where you have to get into that communication, you see. Well, I don't know. I can go beyond that, I suppose. So for language goes. So mind, tell mind to go to sleep. It's not your work. The mind will establish this, space-time relativity. So it's more to understand what's beyond it anyway. And that in that is easily, you'll see, how the phenomena is taking as much as equally like waves on ocean.

garden where from those colors came. That white light. And so this to you is the reality. Reality is various realities, various angles. Now, when you, as we say in Vedic literature, by the grace of the Guru, get awakened, he tells you, catches your ear, you forgot what you were doing. Oh, sir, white light was passing through prison. That's what you were observing. You got so serious, identified, and so many things, ages have passed, and wept, and laughed, and lost, and gained, and born, and death, you know, and dissolution, and coming, going, this, and electrifying, and various apparatus working on those colors, and not only fun, but its utilities, and its living world experience, practical life, you know. And then he says, Guru, to you, look where from is coming, all this. When you look at the white light, ask a question, what happened to that white light? Has anything happened to it? No. Even the colors which are projecting outside, other side of the prism, what has happened to them actually? Close that, move that prism, light is the same. Light was the same, will be the same. During colors also, what has happened to the white light itself? Has really anything happened except that you identified with those other realities? Made it as if look reality to you, as tangible, as living to you, but wasn't. Remove the prism, it's all dream. And your gaze goes to the white light. Established. You won't even remember these colors and creations were there. It's a matter of where you gaze it. Then you'll see nothing had ever happened. All your sorrows, happinesses, your projection, birth, death, getting, losing, gaining, you know, coming, going, and accomplishing success, no success, depression, repression, and inspiration. All that was within that phenomena, projecting by your identification only, forgetting the real source, where nothing had happened. It was never changed. The white light had no such experiences on itself. You see? It's identification. That's why we call it unreal. Don't be now afraid of the world. That's why it's unreal. Therefore it's illusory. That's his swas, maya. Therefore it's ignorance. That's his just play. These are fairy tales. Other things are fairy tales. But because of our identification, we assume it's reality. It's only identification. When you change your gaze inward to that white light, to that water substance, not the clay, not the waves, then you'll see it's all illusion. And when you get established in that pure consciousness, or whatever you call it, then even memory fades. That's how they said in the Vedas, the Brahma, the creator, afterwards goes to sleep. Then next kalpa again, next creation again. This is deluge. When he goes to sleep, the dream is over. This is the point. When Brahma goes to sleep, kalpa they call it, then it's all washed up. It'll be a dream. Doesn't look many mentally, sensually, observe, live, identify. You don't look at it as a dream or an illusion, you see. It's not imagining it as an illusion. You can't imagine this as an illusion, you know what I mean? You have to get into that state in order to see this as an illusion. But if you're trying to project again, this is illusion, or trying to imagine this as an illusion, you won't see that. It's kind of hard nut, you know? Did you get the answer? Even in God's language, you must have heard so many times, is all God. You know, God is within everyone, all belongs to God, and things like that.
comes to the same thing. Let's say if you had get realized, God realized, be one with him or her. You won't see anything else but God. That's his supreme experience. Experience is not the right word, actually, wrong word. The realization. When you get established into that, not only having glimpse, not only hazy glimpse about certain, you get established in that particular realization, then only you'll see this. This is all God's dream. As you are in my dream, so his dream is all this. But just to mind, imagine, project this way, you won't see that. Solid. We all, therefore, identities and entities are within all there. It's so solid with us, though each moment, pleasure, pain, and whatnot, memories and, you know, whatever. It's so serious and so realistic. That very mind cannot be the instrument to understand this. Well, I think I've said whatever. This goes beyond Richard Dharma too, boy. Back to Himalayas and Ganges. Therefore they say it's most ancient, most new, eternal, infinite, indescribable, inexplicable, beyond word and thought. You heard this. Beyond changes, unchangeful, omnipotent, omniscient, omnipresent, all-pervading, limitless, pure, radiant, pristine, and so on, by 100 things. Beyond birth and death. That's what the attributes are, certainly. It's not something when we talk about, let's say, when you drop into pure consciousness, into super consciousness, you're joyful, blissful, we talked about. But in this one, this so-called, let's say, experience, you don't feel joy either, nothing. Maybe slight smile that this is so simple. If we say that's a reality, that's true too, but reality versus unreal is not the case there. It's just nothing has happened. At the most, you can give a slight laugh or something. It's beyond psychology. It's not the domain of psychology. They won't even accept it. Everything.

خلو کے. Without opening the heart, you cannot touch the spirit. The way is through the Brahmin, you know, priest. Heart is the priest, real priest, I mean, not professional. You have to go to God through the priest, and heart is the priest. You know, heart worships. Brain doesn't worship, does it? Tell me. Brain thinks, heart worships. Worshipper is a priest. You have to get to God through priest. Priest in its real etymological meaning, not in a professional meaning. Okay? Without that, you can't touch the spirit. You have to pay what in India called dakshina. You have to pay something in between, you know, pacify and then go, you know. Tinkling coins. Devotion. You have to pay the price of devotion to the priest in order that he opens the gate you enter. Call it priest, call it guru, call it master. So if you keep the heart closed, gates won't open. Let's try for 10 years to keep the brain somewhat closed. That's not a lot. A lot of thinking it has done and produced encyclopedias. Too much, yeah. It's gone beyond proportion. For decades, the goddess of rationality ruled over the brains of the West. And superstitions ruled over the hearts of the Easterners. Now the age is when heart and head, East and West, must what? Balance, synchronize, harmonize each other. We have thought too much beyond its own capacity. And therefore the brain is tired. When you overwork something, it gets tired, no? Therefore, to balance it, we have to balance with the heart. And that's not the end, though. Through that again, that's the gate through which you enter. Therefore, he said, simplify your hearts, purify your hearts, because that's the gate you go through. Much distractions, malice, impurities of heart will not allow you to go through. Even if you knock the door, he'll ask you, have you got the gate pass of simplicity and purity, cleanness? If you keep the heart closed, then with, you said, selfishness. Otherwise, the whole life you'll say, I'm not feeling bad, but don't feel good either. So others are to be blamed naturally. But if you blame others, even then you don't feel good. You have tried it. You have blamed others. Do you feel good about it? You feel worse. Then we suppress that worse and make it worst. And beyond that, I don't think there is something. Worse than worst? Transcendental badness. Selfishness is not only a sin, it's a squeezing chain. So we feel good about it sometimes. There are definite rules in the higher ethics. If you want to touch the spirit, keep your hearts clean and pure and simple. This does not mean grow the trees and bushes on your body, like this, I mean. It doesn't mean that. That's another game only. It takes decades only to open the hearts, no? Lives perhaps. In the meanwhile,
we get heart attack. And we didn't do in time, so heart gets attack. If you had done in time, heart wouldn't get attack. If you clean it in proper time, your heart gets weak. By tensions, by selfishness, by squeezing, by suffocation, heart gets weak. Not only physical heart, but the center chakra, the fourth chakra, the fourth plexus is according to the Tantra Kundalini. That center remains closed, the fourth one. Heart, physical heart is simply the outer symptom of heart. Outer, something, exposure. And the heart fully opens, the fourth chakra opens, heart center. That's deeper than the physical heart. Chakra is the astral or the subtle center behind the heart. When that opens, then your gate opens to what? King of the universe, God. Otherwise, you can't meet the Emperor, King of Kings. And when you touch the Spirit, you feel bliss. In between, heart opens, love opens. Through that you get joy, the bliss. You understand, doubting comes. How many decades it takes you to get rid of doubt? Is it nice, doubt? No. Doubt is nice when we are dull. Doubt helps to come out of dullness. It's sure, I'm not joking. If a person is dull, you need to doubt in order to bring you out from the morass of doubting. It helps and ends there. Once you come out of dullness, doubt should be ended. Dullness meaning tamas, inertia. Doubt is rajas. So it pulls it out simply. Once you come out of dullness, doubt should finish, then faith. So doubt has its use. You have never heard it though, so far. But don't remain all life doubting tamas, meaning tamas. Beyond that, there is a way. What God has created, everything has value. Everything has value. What you call evil has value. That's a different topic. Provided we use it according to its value and not devalue it or overvalue it. If you use it that way, doubt leads you to convictions. When you proportionately, appropriately use the doubt, it will lead you to convictions. But if you make a doubt as your habit, it's bound to make you more kind of what do you say? More in a morose in ignorance. If you make doubt as a habit, decade by decade. But if you use the doubt to reach the convictions, then it is correct. So to doubt is not wrong, provided we do it in a limit. Doubt is the product of curiosity, inquisitiveness. So it leads you to conviction, slowly. But once you are convinced, don't again go round and round making doubting every time. Understand what I mean? Oh, I understand what you say, you know. I agree with you fully. But it's still a doubt. And whole life goes a rut, circle and circle, chakra. So that you miss the point. If we didn't have doubt, tell me, how much time it takes you to touch your spirit? How much? A, B, C, D, E, F, G, just alphabet. Alphabetical question. No? No? Tell me now if I'm wrong. Otherwise, let us settle the matter today, tonight.
how much time it takes to test the spirit, if you are convinced. And you say, I don't doubt. If you don't doubt, what makes you delay? What makes you delay? Unless you're by habit doubting and doubting and doubting. You say, I believe for the time being. When you are in a good satsang, then intermittently it changes by doubts. Cleaning the heart out of these fears, doubts, tensions, and whatnot. Then it's easy. And it will touch the spirit. Not only by your willingness, but by devotion, by faith. It's two ingredients. Use the doubt, finish it. And come to devotion and faith. Once you come to devotion and faith, it's easy. Heart opens. Heart does not open by inquiry. Heart opens by devotion, faith, call it love, whatever you will. Joy is not the product of friction. Joy is not the product of friction, that is, self-existent. The product of friction is simply fatigue. Friction leads to fatigue. Joy is self-existent. It needs an opening. Opening is done by removing the garbage in front of the door so that the doors could open. Jammed into garbage. Door is there, doesn't open. All garbage trucks are piled up before the gate. Needs an opening, cleaning. Therefore, then devotion and faith are awakened. And then we enter the kingdom of God, touch the spirit, and you feel joy and bliss. It is self-existent. It's not a manufacture out of any friction. Friction is relative amidst each other, they just nullify each other, counteract. Both A and B just counteract each other and finish both. Till there is wood, there is fire. When the wood finishes, fire finishes too. Till there is the last particle of wood, the fire will be there. Once whole wood is burnt, there is no fire. It's a relative thing. To finish the relativity within the relativity, then go beyond transcendental verse, meaning egolessness. But this cannot be understood just by brain. It's a heart chakra opening too, by devotion and faith. Otherwise negligence, complacency, denial, refusal, doubting, resistance, reaction, and whatnot. Delay, procrastination, agnosticism, at the most. Therefore, by your thinking process, you reach a certain conviction and freedom from doubt. Beyond that, don't bring in doubt back. This, I don't mean faith in me, faith in your Lord, faith in your Spirit, so that you touch it. Otherwise, mind and its own grooves, when goes round and round, can become crazy. It can become emotional. And in that emotional involvement, you lose the balance. And when you lose the balance, nothing is in your hand. And when nothing is in your hand, you are just led as a victim. By something, and then you're caught up. That caught up is called Maya. Then we are subject to Maya, illusion. To get rid of this illusion, to get into enlightenment, we have to go through faith and devotion. Thou canst not touch the spirit unless thou evokes faith and devotion.

You cannot enjoy yourself a life in the ruts and habits. Those are chains and bondages, whichever habits, maybe silken even. The bliss lies beyond habits, beyond traditions, beyond dogmas, beyond superstitions, beyond ignorance and attachments. Nobody has reached the kingdom of God with his whole family along with it, with bag and baggage. Every soul has to enter the kingdom of God alone first. Then you be one with all, not only relatives and family. Those who want absolute something, eternal, immortal, then you have to understand it. Very clean, very pure, very faithful, very devotional. Whether to me or to your God or to your spirit within, makes no difference. It depends where your faith lies. Wherever your faith is, pin down your ego and surrender to that. Even if it's a picture, an idol, wherever your faith is, just surrender. Those who are attached to a son, daughter, husband, wife, or father, mother, let them surrender to each other. Fulfill the attachment in its climax and see what the results are, wherever the results will be. Just surrender there. Let us see if it works. If it doesn't work, why to be attached? Surrender your attachment totally so that you get one with your son and daughter, husband and wife. And see if it gives you bliss. Including other relationships like lover, beloved. Let them surrender to each other and see if they get the joy. If they get it, it's fine. If not, then rethink. Rethink meaning doubt it. Through doubt, achieve the convictions. First you achieve conviction, then comes faith and devotion. If you re-enter every time your doubt back where you achieved convictions, then you're going into habit and ruts. Just to remain in the round and round business. You understand? It's easy. Spirituality made easy. If you fail in the exams, just read the keynotes. We call keynotes. English made easy, mathematics made easy, like that. But that easy also you have to read and study, no? So genuine, be genuine and achieve it. Genuine versus, excuse me if I use this strong word, genuine versus hypocrisy. That is, be genuine in search. Just mean it. You might fail still 10 times, 100 times. Failures are not so bad as in sincerity or dishonesty. If you are genuine in seeking, and even then you 100 times slip, there are greater chances that God will be graceful. If you are incapable, supposing helpless, if you have sincerity and honesty, you will achieve. It's not difficult. And that spirit is within you, you have to touch it. So the way is through faith and devotion. So there is a way, very easy one. It's not a very new road. The question is, when you begin to do it, it's new. If you think too much, you lose the way. Just ponder over these very simple truths. If you think too much, brain will be tired. You miss the goal. If you be emotional, your feelings are being misused. That is, heart is being misused if you are emotional. Emotional in any way. Emotional, excited, angry, all these are emotions. Excitements, anger, negativity. Reaction, these are emotions. If you too much emotionalize your nature, the feelings are misused, therefore heart

is used. If you think too much, the brain gets tired. The balance of these two make you concentrated. Faith and devotion are not the things which can be taught. Faith and devotion are not the product of training. It has to come out of you, from your heart, by certain opening. Certain opening meaning certain purification, simplification. Purification and simplification can be achieved by training. And therefore, after that, the faith and devotion are reborn. So have faith and devotion may not be as a commandment, but purify and simplify yourself can be a commandment. Purifying from selfishness, pride, arrogance, non-truthfulness, so many things. These things can be trained to remove, so that the inner wealth called faith and devotion are reborn. Once the faith and devotion are reborn, matter is easy. It will lead you directly to the Spirit, because the function of faith and devotion is not to remain at its own place, that is, at the faith and devotion. Faith and devotion have a driving force or motivating force behind, automatically leading you to the goal. It has no other way. Faith and devotion do not bring you back downward. By their own virtue, they have a motivation upward or the deeper. Faith and devotion cannot lead you downward or shallow. Those who have faith and devotion cannot be shallow people. So by their own virtue, the motivation is automatic to lead you to the truth consciousness. But to open this faith and devotion, first we have to work hard. Work hard meaning cleanse your minds and hearts of the dross, especially selfishness and the negativities, which include, of course, pride, arrogance, haughtiness, too much thinking of one's own self, self-importance, self-assertion, self-prestige, clinging to the old habits, attachments, greed, let's say for the time being, any evil. These we have to work hard to clean, like we take the weeds out of the garden in order to plant the lawn or the flowers. We take the weeds out, the stones, everything we clean, level it. That needs hard labor. Beyond that, when you first done that, cleaning, weeding out, then matter is easy. You just water it, put the seed and water it. Then it's easy. First gear, that's hard work. And then look at the beauty of it. Once you've cleaned with hard labor, weeds out, it's labeled, you give water, which is not laborious, you stand at one place, take the pipe of the water, go on singing and water it. And the third stage is still easier than that. Do you know what? Seed grows by itself. You are not to make it grow. It just grows. There you have not applied labor even, the last stage. It just grows by itself. You don't have to pull the seed out to make it a plant. It just grows automatically, no labor. That is called grace. Grace is effortless. But first gear, first put efforts. As much as you can hard work. Take the weeds out. You know, there's so much garbage inside. Clean it. As you clean the houses, needs labor. Weeding out, needs labor. Mind's negativities, thorns must be brought out. Then, what is the watering? Or seed and water. What is that? That's called faith and devotion, the watering. Easier than the first efforts. Third automatic, the vision, the light shines by itself. You don't have to pull it out or make it or produce it. We don't work hard for the light within. We don't work hard for the seed to grow. It grows by itself. Therefore,
in the bringing of children also, which is a now human question, why generally I always say that feed your children, care for the children, love them, educate them, allow them freedom to grow. That's the way it should. Don't pounce upon them, don't dominate over that. Don't exploit your children. Don't impose upon them on their freedom. Give them food, shelter, air, water, whatever, care, love. Let them grow by themselves as the seed does grow. We as evolution, or each creature, is a seed first. That freedom is effortless to sprout. If you understand, this light within everybody shines by itself. We do not need efforts and hard work for the light to shine, or God to come, or the spirit to open. If we put first two efforts, first gear and second gear, then car runs by itself. You just sit and sing on the wheel and just regulate a little bit. And freeway. No crossroads, no bridges, no red lights. That touches the third, the highest. First efforts. Weed out, clean, purify, simplify. Then are born devotion and faith, an easy matter. Then it's very easy, just water. Water your faith and devotion, they'll grow. And then wait. Plant will grow by itself. Then you have to wait simply. That's called grace, which leads you to enlightenment. Don't think that by our efforts we see God, our spirit shines. Effort is employed by ego. And ego by its own efforts cannot make the light shine. Ego just puts the efforts to nullify its previous actions, called karmas. Afterwards, God shines by Himself, is self-existent. Without grace, we cannot see God. Can you believe me? I'm such a pessimist. Unless God wants, you cannot see Him, declaring for the first time. Question could arise, then why should we try? You have to try because you are trying. Business is existent in your mind. The tendency of trying is there. Have you surrendered to God? If not, you put your efforts. But if you think by your practices you are going to make God perfect, then you are beating about the bushes. Unless God chooses, you cannot see Him. And those who do not believe in God, let's say, they believe in spirit and light. Light shines by itself, not by your fanning it. It's not a smoky business that you fan it and it'll come out into fire. Spirit never extinguishes, so it doesn't produce smoke. You don't have to fan it. It is self-existent, enlightened. The spirit is eternal and absolute in such a way it hardly needs our degrees or practices. But even then, we do preach and we do practice. Why? Just that garbage which has collected the mind to clean it. That's all. Then faith and devotion. Then wait. Wait patiently, of course. You cannot say, oh, I'm impatient to see God. That shows then ego is in trouble. If you are impatient, ego is in trouble. Meaning, all those lives, ego didn't even care for wasting the lives. Now all of a sudden, when the Guru comes, ego is impatient. Give me just now. What did you do all these lives? Perhaps hundreds of lives. Even one life, let us say this life. 40 years, 30 years, 50 years, what were you doing? All of a sudden, when the Master comes, give me today, just now, otherwise you are no good Master. Non-qualified. That's impatience, it doesn't work. You have to wait for grace. It is a master, it is a devil or God. You have to wait for them. Of course, for devil we don't have to wait. He waits on us, I think. He's always waiting.
Whenever we talk about humility, why? So that when you arrive at that third juncture between the two, second and third, the crossroads or the crossing point, between second and third grade when we reach, humility helps that moment. If there is humility, you will wait patiently. Otherwise, if there is pride and arrogance, you will be impatient. I've come. Do it for me, magic. Humility is a virtue on the first stage also, when we are working hard. But its best manifestation comes just before the third stage. Those who are humble will be patient. Proud and arrogant cannot be patient. Impossible. If you are humble, you wait upon God. You will wait upon your Master. And without waiting, you don't get it. Even if you have put all your efforts, your faith and devotion are there. Not full though. Because they would be full, you would be humble anyway. You wouldn't be proud. Impatience is not born if the faith and devotion is intact fully. There's no impatience at all in those faithful and devoted ones. If their impatience does arise or come out, shows there's a lack of faith and devotion. Humility at that juncture of the second and third step works wonderfully. You'll wait upon God. He's great, He's almighty. He's omniscient, He's our creator. Spirit is absolute, light is immortal. Either way, you take it, we have to wait for the grace to shine. We cannot drag it. We cannot grab it. Tell me where I'm wrong. Sure. I said, this you are wrong. You are questioning it. You have no faith. If you had faith, you would not question it. So till faith and devotion are born intact, and you wait upon the grace of God, that's the way to get it. Any other way, we miss it. Questions and answers are the first ABCD of a child, kindergarten only. And I have to take classes right from kindergarten to PhD. That doesn't matter. It's not a regret, but a process. When you understand the simple truth, you see what grace means. We daily pray, God, give us grace, have grace upon us. But what does it mean? Wait patiently with devotion and faith. No questioning, no grabbing, no clinging, no tell me where I'm wrong. When you said such and such thing, did you mean me? I say, you understand it is you. You understand very well. Everybody understood except you. That whom I was referring to. Still you're questioning, which means what? Either you want to rebel, or you want to question it, or you want to deny it before the cock crows. No. I understood it was me. I said, why don't you keep quiet humbly and just correct it? Utter faith and devotion has no questioning, has no rebellion, has no demand, has no claim, has no expectation, has no reaction. It patiently waits. And with that patience, you have to knock the door, then only it shall open it, not otherwise. He didn't say in so many words, but it's implied. You cannot go and bang the door. You have to do it with love and devotion and faith, and wait upon it. That waiting business is the third juncture which invokes grace. Without the grace of God, we cannot see Him. He's all-powerful, He's our creator, He's everything. Why should He wait for our calling and practices? Our practices are done to counter-effect our previous habits, simply. Only to counter-effect our previous habits or impurities or complexities, we need practices to clean it, simply. It starts with the control of senses and then control of mind. But the ears, our eyes and mouth and nose and skin are just not in our own hands. Eyes go anywhere to see, ears just go anywhere. They are not in our control. We purify the senses first.
then we purify the mind. That needs practice. So practice has value, but practice does not make God perfect. It makes your mind perfect, simply. It makes the man perfect. Man is synonymous with mind. Mental being, a mind, a man. Practice makes the man perfect. He didn't say God perfect. God is already perfect. He doesn't need practicing. So, after having counter-affected our habits and nullified our previous jargon, then we come to faith and devotion. And at the second level of faith and devotion, you don't feel terrible. It's only in the first stage you feel terrible. In everything I feel terrible. I'm terribly happy, I'm terribly sad. Everything's terrible. I'm terribly missing you. In the beginning when I came to United States of America, I wouldn't know when they said, I'm terribly missing you, I'm terribly happy, I'm terribly unhappy. I wouldn't understand that language. What they mean, meaning very much, okay? Excessively. The first stage of these complexities, impurities, rebellion, reaction, impatience, selfishness, and so on, host of these. Practice is very necessary daily to control the senses, to control the mind. Those who don't believe in practices are just loitering their time. They all of a sudden give the last climactic reply, is not God in everyone, why should we practice? He's self-existent. I said, if you realize so, then fine. The preaching is not for the perfected ones, it's for seekers. And those who are seekers are imperfect, naturally. Otherwise they are seeking. Preaching is never done to the perfect ones who are already realized to Allah and God. We have to assume, no doubt that God is within us. Factually, realistically, we see we are imperfect. Therefore we are seeking. And we are seeking, we have to practice. In order to clean the garbage, don't make belief as if you're free from attachments, free from selfishness, free from greed. Simply believing that way, the devil doesn't leave you. We have to very realistically practice as we realistically see our things and live. Life may be illusion. All of a sudden, certain reply comes, is not life the illusion? World is illusion. I say, sure, but it's pinching you. It's troubling you, therefore it's real for you at least the time being. When you feel it's illusion, it won't trouble you. No question, no preaching. Thou art liberated eternally anyway. But if you're feeling the pinch about it, if you're factually feeling the pain about it, feeling the separation missing about it, feeling the slips, feeling the biting in your own minds and hearts about the wrongs we do, then we must take it realistically as it is first. This realistically, or in the illusion, realistically we need practices. Daily, and that hard work we need. What if the gardener would see weeds are there, stones are up, he want to make a lawn, and somebody tells you it's an illusion anyway, these weeds and the stones, is illusion, don't care for that. How will you put the lawn in? The lawn is illusion too. It remains in your brain only and not on the earth. Oh, I want the lawn on earth. Then you have to see the weeds and the stones also on the earth. That's realism. Do not fictitiously bring the idealism into realism. Idealism to be implemented into realism is fine. But imagine idealism within the realism is self-deceit. It doesn't work. Vedanta doesn't work in concept only. It works in realization. Let me say it in a different way. When other things on the illusion basis are seemingly realistic to you, maybe your son, maybe your daughter, maybe your money, maybe your position, maybe your beloved, maybe your master, anybody who's seeming realistically to you on the foundation of illusions, though, you have to deal with realistically and practice accordingly. Oh, is not God in my son? I say, surely, but you're not seeing the God in it, you're saying it. You're attached to your son. Are you seeing God in your son? No, but I would like to see God in my son. Okay, that's fine too.
For the time being, you're attached with your son or so-and-so is realism. Within the realism, you practice to get rid of the attachment. You cannot beat about the bush otherwise. You cannot say, God, exempt me from few attachments only, please. The rest I can agree with you. Keep these few attachments with me intact. What a few. Even one attachment, one drop of lemon in the pan of milk can spoil the whole milk. What about the few drops? Few attachments, a few griefs, a few complexities, few impurities, finish the whole game. Perfection is perfection. There's nothing perfect more than perfection. We cannot, only few imperfection, God, just exempt these taxes. The rest is yours. Perfection means the wholeness, the integrated whole, the whole perfection. Therefore they said God is jealous. Jealous means he cannot accommodate any one attachment and one imperfection even. What to say a few? There's no exemption in God's own kingdom. Perfection is perfection. What exemption we shall have? Grace doesn't mean just to forgive. Grace is beyond forgiveness. Grace meaning when he makes you in his own image, makes you one with him. Forgiveness is a virtue. Oneness is not a virtue, it's a realization. If you understand these few things, you see there's no scope of any one impurity or complexity to exist before we realize. Bring idealism into realism as practical, then it's fine, which is called realization. The divine life descending on earth consciousness, that can work. But to imagine divine only in earth and then taking earth as divine will be self-deceit. Some of my disciples, very few, started as if they were already realized and God has chosen them to fulfill the job. And when they started that, day by day, month after month, they began to stumble and slip. They get miserable, got disturbed in the minds, miserable, and kind of weepy, and nights would be very restless, sleepless. That's what happened to the realized soul all of a sudden. That fictitious imposition of realization on the illusion doesn't work. It has to be realized and illusion is over. When the light comes, darkness is not there. You cannot impose light upon the darkness and make both exist simultaneously. This is what we are generally doing. We are imposing the God upon everybody, especially in whom we are attached, as if we are shifting the light or rather imposing the light upon the darkness and both exist simultaneously. Can you believe it happened? As if you shine these lights and darkness is here, light is just overlapping it. Realism cannot be imposed upon by idealism. One or the other thing remains. When you're seeing this not as an illusion, then practice. Why should I practice? God is already within me. Sure. Do you see God? No. What do you see? We see many things. Hundreds of things we see. All this is illusion. You don't see it as illusion. They are very concrete for you. Why do you deny it? Therefore it needs practice.

0: just order things come at your table. But first hard labor we have to do. Don't say everything will be done by God and just go to sleep. Has it happened for anyone who has said, God will do for me? Has God done for us? Not because God doesn't, but when your efforts are needed and you don't put your efforts and hard work and practices, God even doesn't do. Therefore the famous proverb saying, God helps those who help themselves. This is applicable only on the first stage. When you have faith and devotion, I assure you, God does for you. But He sees in from His eyes how much faith and devotion you have, not for your judgment. If you say, I have faith and devotion, by your own calculations, God is not pleased. That's your problem. He has to see that you have faith and devotion, not by your commitment, not by your assertion, not by your kind of declaration. But when He is pleased over your faith and devotion, hard labor is over. God helps you there on the second stage. First stage, you have to help yourself. Then God helps you on the second stage in faith and devotion. What happens in the third stage? First you have helped, then God helps you on the second stage with faith and devotion in you. Then what happens? Then honeymoon, marriage, union. God and you are one. That's grace. Then you unite with God. Happy marriage, which has no scope of divorce. This non-divorceable marriage by law. If God leaves you, He'll be put in jail. And if you leave God, you'll be put in jail. Understand what it means? It's inseparable marriage. Union called yoga. That's called awakening. That's called enlightenment. That's called oneness with God. That's called superconsciousness and so on. First help yourself, work hard, practice. Don't say because God is in you, He will do for you. He doesn't do. We've seen it. Don't show back every time to the battlefield. Face it. Whatever it is, face, practice. As much you can, prayer, meditation, yoga, not bhoga, hatha yoga, you know, istaban yoga, whatever it is, study, scriptures, chanting, meditation, prayer, wanderings, pilgrimage, charity, forgiveness, toleration, and so on. First do all that. In that friction, one day, you'll see you'll get exhausted and then your faith and devotion will move on. In your comfortable, convenient position, who's going to have faith and devotion? It has to be tired and exhaustion, called dispassion or disinterestedness. Indian word is vairagya. Unless your vairagya is born, you cannot have faith and devotion even. The dispassionate outlook to your frictions, the emotionalism, the selfishness, the negative, and so on. Dispassion to these things, vairagya, vigata raga, non-attachment. When that dispassion is born, then the foundation of knowledge is built. Without dispassionate outlook to the mundane values, wisdom cannot be born. Try it. Feeling attached to anything or complacent to anything cannot give you even the entrance into wisdom, except the verbal jargon or typed pages. Those are many, millions. They write so beautifully. If you see the letters of my disciples, you will say, Swamiji, you had no need to come here. They are already realized, at least on paper. And when I begin to write, I feel so ashamed, I can write even like them. So, such a poor author. Wisdom is born in dispassion to the mundane values. Mundane values, I am saying, not mundane material, not the mundane things. I'm saying mundane values. Please mark my words. And even if you are in the ashram and you have mundane values about position and selfishness or aggrandizements or gratifications, you are mundane. There's no dispassion. When you're dispassionate to the mundane values, then you're qualified for the wisdom. Practices do purify this way. You go on practicing meditation, prayer, pilgrimages, study, chanting, meditation, service to Guru or Master, in whatever way. I don't mean just to his body, because all the disciples who begin to serve his body, you know, body will not remain in one day. Service to his, to him and his work, all together. All these things together. Meditation, prayer, mantra, service, perhaps pilgrimage, study, charity, selfless actions, they purify you and make you dispassionate to the mundane values. Mundane values do not mean necessarily the renunciation of mundane things or relationships. Mundane value, the mentality. Mentality must change. When the mentality changes, you come to the second stage. Your faith and devotion is born. Then God helps you. Then it's easy. Take the pipe, spray the water. Very easy. Then you come in the samipya. Samipya is called the domain nearness of your master or your God. It's called samipya. You live in the domain nearness of God or your master. Not perhaps physically altogether, but sometimes. When you get into the domain, when you have faith and devotion, otherwise there's a distance between you and your master, between you and your God. Whenever you question God or your master, but show me where I have got no faith and devotion. Very question suggests you don't have. If you had, God would just accept it. You think he's such a fool, he wouldn't understand? And if he's a fool, why should we have him? And if he's not a fool, we believe, we don't need to question him. Can you mark my words? If you are questioning your master or questioning your God, you're showing that you have no faith in devotion. It's very precise subtlety. These are not the great gross brain thinkings. There's a finer intelligence called medha. So medha which works then. If you don't question God or your master whether you have or have not something, they know. The humility expects, or the humility includes the receiving in such a way that you are at the end of receiving and he is the end of giver. The questioning of his giving is showing the doubt. He is the giver, he is the supplier, he is the merciful, he is everything. We have no scope of doubting him or questioning him. Even if you say, but no, I really believe it, but you have God, but Master, but you know, I want to check with you. Mind has many subtle tricks, on and on, day in, day out. But otherwise, a simple way, very simple. Work hard, practice as much as you can. Study, meditate, mantra, yoga, charity, pilgrimages, doing good, selfless action, service, and mind gets purified, heart gets purified. There's no scope of attachments and grace. Then faith and devotion are born. Just symptoms. Then grace, union. Then get enlightened. That's the last step, which drops your ego completely. That's a grace. You cannot put all the efforts, even then, and remove your ego by your effort. Please, it does not happen. I'm giving you a precise point. Ultimately, the total ego does not vanish by your own efforts. It must be the grace of God. But you put efforts to the limit where you can do and minimize your ego at least. Minimize this boldness, not boldness, hardiness actually. By our practices, we simply humblify the ego. The last trace, the last impressions of the ego, last existence of the ego, is not removed by our efforts. It's done by grace. That grace, but what can I do? If I cannot do it by my efforts, then when God will do the grace and shower, then it will happen. What can I do in between? This is again another very foolish answer. Meaning, we have to qualify for the grace in such a way with faith and devotion. You understand? Then he takes away whatever traces of ego are left, he just cleanses and picks you up. That's called the grace. Ultimately, he is our creator. He is Almighty. Whatever you call him, Jehovah, God, Christ, Vishnu, Allah, doesn't matter. Sometimes he wears hats, sometimes he wears turkey cap, sometimes he wears Gandhi cap, sometimes he wears no cap, sometimes he shaves the head also. In whichever form you may call him, he's everything, he's God, he's Almighty. His spirit is light, he's omnipotent. If that is so, without his grace we cannot achieve or see him. It has to be his will that we see him. Complacently we may counter question, if that is his will whether we see him or not, then what we have to do in between? We are not blamable in a way. That's complacent reply. We are blamable because we are not qualifying for that. Qualifying through faith and devotion, through purification. That ends the matter actually. Then you touch the Spirit, you touch the God. God is more eager to show himself to us than we even expect. Though in one sense we are saying unless he wills. But he will, he does will. We are not qualified. When you get qualified by faith and devotion, these are two words. Get it. You are God. I'm not a missionary to give you my God. I have no God, my God as one. You are God, in whom you have faith, in whom you have belonging, supposing. That way. Let us not assume that we are holy of the holies. Let us assume what we see, what we realistically are feeling and perceiving. Let us try that this is true at least first. And if this is true, then let us practice to come out of it. But if you brush it off by the illusory realization, then this becomes an illusion in a way that we don't achieve. This way or that way, both worlds are gone. Be realistic in this. What are wrongs in you? What are sins in you? What are imperfections in you? Try to get rid of those things first. What weaknesses we have, deficiencies. Do not brush it off saying that God is within me, so I have no weakness and deficiencies. But next day, next hour, next moment, those weaknesses and deficiencies come in my way and block it. And God doesn't work. He doesn't penetrate through my weaknesses and deficiencies. This is a realism. Ultimately, this may be illusion. But we are seeing it. Vedanta doesn't mean a kind of fictitious belief. It means the impact, very concrete realization. That everything is God, true. But if you're not seeing it that way, you're seeing it my son, my wife, my husband, my lover, my beloved, I'm clutching every day, then you're not seeing God in everybody. Don't put that imposition of God upon illusion. If you understand this, we'll be very sincere and honest and hardworking into our practices first. That way you can question, why are you holding the retreats even? Everything is God for you. Sure. But that is in your eyes I'm holding retreat. If you could see through my eyes, it is something else. Through your eyes you're imposing your belief on me that why should I have retreats if I'm a realized soul? My simple answer is that you're not seeing through my eyes. I may be seeing something else. Not the retreat. But that's a different question. Let's shelve it off. But where you are seeing what? You know, I can give you my eyes to see through what I am seeing. I can't give you, I could give you my eyes if you don't exist. That is, when your eyes don't exist. You cannot see through your eyes my eyes. It's very difficult. Impossible. You could see through God's eyes when your man eyes are no more, when your ego is no more. For this reason we need practices till the grace descends. We have to do till it happens. The day it will happen, it will be automatic. It's already so. It's already God, it's already divine. It happens. But till it happens, you have to do it. You practice hard. cleanse yourself, austerities, penances, truthfulness, self-control, and so on and so forth. So many things in it. Till the heart gets purified. You can see in this practice, hypocrisy has no meaning. Failures have meaning. Failures are the signs that you're practicing. You sure? Yeah. Hypocrisy is not a sign that you're doing. It means you're avoiding. Hypocrisy has only value when you're not doing it. And God created everything. He created hypocrisy also, so that while you don't do, at least you can have that. Failures doesn't matter at all. They have been called the pillars of success. Child, when he's learning from crawling to get up and walk, child falls down many times. Mother, father, do not blame the child for falling down so many times. They know the child is just crawling and getting up and walking. But if child refuses to get up and even try to walk, then what will they do? They'll just get him up with the arms and just make him try to walk. Blame him, or rather slap him, or whatever. Put your efforts first as you are seeing the things as they realistically appear to you. No doubt this is appearance, no doubt about it. That's what I gave you the reply. If you could see through my eyes, you'd see how I look at it. Your appearances as you see, I may not be seeing that way at all. Still then, you might question why I'm preaching. Sure, my preaching is so concrete for you, may not be for me. Again. It may be another play, but that again is a different question. What is realistically perceivable by you, you have to take it soon. And then work with practices. Hard. As much as you put the gold into fire, make it shine, you have to do that. Gold is already self-shining, no? Still then why do you, goldsmith puts the gold into fire, why? Why, do you know? Gold is self-shining. When you put in fire, fire does not give shining to the gold, does it? Gold is very self-shining. Even then, goldsmith puts it into the fire, why? Because some oxidization, raw things have enveloped the gold. Some other, what do you call that?
1: Impurities.
0: We call it impurities, but in the goldsmith's language, raw things are oxidizing, something has happened. Ore, no? Gold ore, we say. Therefore you put in the fire. As a man now, as creatures we, upon the God within us, we have ore and oxidization over it, a raw thing. Therefore you put in fire. Those are called practices. What else? You just shine it, polish it. Once it polishes and shines, gold has a shining by itself. You as a man and creature has God already within you. You are not making it shining. You are simply removing the dross, the impurities, the raw over it. For this you need practice. And you need practice by your ego, sure also. Your ego has to practice it, but that's the culprit, it is there. When ego won't be there, you won't practice. Normally we say, why should we practice? Because God is within us. I say, because ego is there. If ego is there, it has to do something, it has to work hard. By its virtue of its own existence. When you put in fire, ego is burnt away, then of course you are shining. Self-existent shining. But you have to be in the fire, no? Your uncomfortable way. No? There is a comfort, but at the end, when you reach the kingdom of God, it's all air-conditioned, heated rooms, heated pools, you know, telephone in every room, you know, and switches all over, and those put the 25 cents, even you wanted to put that, so that the bread vibrates, what's that called? The vibrator, something like that. You won't have to put the slot machine at all. It just is there. Just take the telephone, God will ask you what you want. You said one tray of coffee or tea, whatever you like, and God will bring the tea for you. Coffee, whatever. Nectar. He brings immortality, nectar. But before reaching there, you have to clean it. You know you make jewelry. You know how do you make it. You need some hard work first, no? Then what? These are three stages: hard work, faith and devotion, and the grace. Never justify your ego saying, I will do by myself. Determination. I talk about determination, sure. But I never say determination for realizing God. Determination for doing something in the first stage. Second stage, you don't have determination. You transcend. Determination is intellect. You understand? Mind. Mind has to have determination to cross over certain things. When you come to the second domain of faith and devotion, you don't need determination. You are simply faithful and devoted. Things just happen. By God, He helps you. So determination on intellectual faculty or mental faculty ends by the first stage. Second stage, faith and devotion comes from the soul. Your individual soul. That's the second stage. And God does for you. Third stage, even individual soul is merged into yoga. Individual soul merges into cosmic something. Man merges into God. Mind merges into spirit. Darkness merges into light. Death merges into immortality. Unreality merges into reality. They do not coexist. They merge. When that merging happens, you are realized. Your cosmic being, your supreme being, your God incarnate. That's all. Easy? No? Do it in one day. Before I was dry cleaning. If you do dry cleaning, then say what it means. Not comfortable cleaning, it's dry cleaning. 24 hours, just $2.50. You could do, if they could dry clean one coat and sweater in one day, why can't you do this? Before you cultivate, or rather awaken the faith and devotion, put your heart labor as much as you can. See yourself, what wrongs are there, what impurities are there, what weaknesses and deficiencies are there. See them very honestly and sincerely. Don't self-assume that I am already realized, but I have started a play of cleaning myself for others. You know? That holy ignorance doesn't work. Or ignorant holiness, perhaps. Assuming I am realized, but then now I am working for others, through impurities and showing weaknesses in a certain way, because that's my play now, conscious play. Then why are you miserable at times? Why are you weeping? Unless you say that's also play, then you realize it, of course. Then I won't care for your miseries. Then don't complain, I've got miseries. If that's a play, just go on being miserable and enjoy it in the divine play. Don't grumble, don't complain. But if you are complaining, don't have that ignorant holiness. Be realistic. Work hard. See yourself, your deficiencies, your weaknesses, your evil, your selfishness, your negativities. All you have to see very, very truthfully. Your complexities, deficiencies, everything. Your attachments, your greed, do not deny. And you have to try hard to remove those things. Like you put the gold into fire, you put the weed and those stones out of the soil, it's hard labor. You tractors or hands and implements, you have to work hard and honestly see those things. And one day faith and devotion will be born. Then matters easy.

0: mind is too much, it will take long time and hardships. If the mind is lighter, not too many furniture lying around, then you will go easily. So these all images are what they are intensified by the force you put through this in order to go there. There's an underlying force. This force, curiously enough, when you will arrive on the other shore of full awareness, will discover then that this is the very awareness as a force was working through your physical biology and mind. Not before. Before you think it is me, you know, it's my power, it is my doing, and it's me, you know. But this, though you may believe, because I am saying or scriptures have said that this is God's force, so you might believe it, but you see, here lies the whole slip. You may believe it at times when you are in a good mood. But when you are other times, you think you are doing, no, it is your power, it's you, no, it's me. Naturally, the discovery is not made yet. It's a belief which intermittently vanishes and comes back, depending how you good are. If you are good, then these moods will multiply repeatedly. But if you are not good, then it will be rarely. But at this end, the full awareness, this when you arrive at this unfolding of full awareness, you will see this force, this awareness as a force was working throughout, joining here too. There was no gap in between. Therefore, it's a common saying, the goal, our God, our the full awareness provides you the power to grow to it. But this we, an ignorant stage, are not able to decipher. At times when I say, you will agree though, in a good mood, in a good vibration, in a positive throbbing of the atmosphere, you will agree. But at other times, when it becomes he and she, then you understand it is gone. Then if he would not see, would be better. Now, therefore, the conclusion is that whatever your mind is, let it unfold. Whatever it is. You are going toward in an involution system. You know involution. Involution is toward but up and down. It's going forward, but going up and down. That's called involution. The process toward the full awareness is involution, depending on how your mind is. Unless somebody else adopts it, nobody will, except your master or God. And they don't do that for all souls, depending on the situation. There's no question of baby being lovely or crude, but it depends upon the soul, the disciple, the person. If their mind is to be washed off quickly, then there's strong grace. But until the grace descends, you keep persistent on this. Just face your mind, see it. Don't get too much agitated. Try to be patient. It is your own baby. Also, you give birth to. And so naturally, you have to take it easy. Yes?
1: Problems come up, but I want to give it out. How do you translate hopeless romanticism into faithful devotion?
0: What does it mean? How do you translate what?
1: Hopeless romanticism.
0: One minute.
2: Hopeless romanticism.
0: Oh, hopeless romanticism. I'm sorry. I didn't understand that word. To the faith and devotion. It's quite a personal question.
1: Somehow I think there's some souls
0: that will. Mm-hmm. Yeah. He's a jolly good lucky man. Now, if the romanticism would be hopeful, then what?

0: Right. So, do you sincerely want devotion and faith?
1: Yes.
0: Okay, it will be done. This rest is my job. That's the answer. If you're sincere in what you're asking for, you'll be done. Yours was over.
2: Pardon?
0: Yours was over. Question?
2: Well, one thing, it seems that you trigger, shake loose those things that I wouldn't even know were there in my mind.
0: Subconscious.
2: So when you say I should work on it, it doesn't seem like my working does any good.
0: No. Yeah, it's a good question. You're working, meaning not to know the subconscious or go through these details. That's what you're saying, because you don't know those many things. By working, I just mean keep your mind on the goal.
2: And be alert to when they...
0: Yeah, this will go on opening. This automatically, God will do for you. So long your eye is on the goal, He will do everything for you. Or your undercurrent will go on doing this. Now let me explain this. We have two things in ignorance as relative subjects, but actually they are not two. As I said earlier, this awareness, this becomes as a force, converts itself into a force through physics, biology and psychology. Seemingly in ignorance, right, relative dualistic thinking, one is God's force and one is man's force. So what you do, when your eye and gaze is on the goal, or awareness, as you might imagine, or meditate, it produces a kind of undercurrent which goes on clearing this for you. In other words, you are also that undercurrent at that time. You are doing too. But this you and then this he, though in ignorance, are two things. Ultimately not. When you arrive at this full awareness, you will see either way. Either you are doing all this, whatever you did, or this force, or this God, or He was doing all this, and that you won't see as two different things. In our mental images, as you pointed out, you are locked up consciousness. This being the case, you are putting this unlimited one as a separate entity. So when you are working upon, actually what are you working upon? Underneath you are working upon to break the barrier of separation. You see the point? Actually, that's a working. Therefore, they termed it yoga. So what actually you're trying to do is trying to have yoga, rather than really doing anything else. This fictitious barrier between you doing and as if he as two separate entities, you're trying to break this wall. By whatever language you may explain, though, there's nothing else you are doing. This automatically clears the mind, automatically, because the undercurrent force will go on pushing somehow, thrusting and making it come out. You are not trying to make images, don't try that.
2: No.
0: Okay. If you're not trying to make images, let it come out, whatever it is, you never knew, it doesn't matter. You might say Swamiji is doing it, or God is doing it, or you are doing it. Ultimately, it's the same thing. But in the process, you see so much differentiation. So don't stick much importance to the details. Keep your eye on the goal. That's the best you could do.
2: Some of it indicates, though, a change in attitude or even some change in action, of course.
0: Mm-hmm.
2: And you should...
0: The process will suggest you, no?
2: Yes, and that
0: should... Or your master will suggest you either way.
2: Yeah.
0: Automatically, because there's no hard and fast rule for everyone. Yatra yatra loka tatra tatra yoga. As many the souls are minds, so many the ways. Each stage will suggest you what to do, or your master will suggest you, or some inner voice will suggest you. So long you are keeping the eye on the goal. As and when your eye is not on the goal, it's called you are lost. What are good things you might be doing?
3: You're supposed to keep our eye on the goal, and it's kind of confusing to me how I look at the object or what comes up at the same time. And sometimes it seems to me as if the same sorts of things come up time and again. Is that because I'm looking at the object or because I'm not looking at the goal?
0: No, you are looking at the goal, supposing. Let's just suppose. It's not, I wouldn't say that you are always looking at the goal, though. But when you're looking at the goal or imagining that meditation, then what happens is, as we are talking about the mind, your objects will come out, no? They'll draw your attention because you have been harboring them, no? You have been habituating with it. And so you have formed a correlation of what we call samskaras with it. Naturally, they will come and get your attention. So you're not trying to as if create those at that time. But now depends, well, that's called practice. Now depends where you pay the attention, to the object or to the goal. Your choice.
3: I guess what I'm wondering is what you meant by facing, you said facing.
0: Meaning you see it and don't avoid it or show back to it as if somebody else's baby.
3: I guess I'm wondering is how you do that and stay on the goal.
0: Your will. Your prayer to the Lord, your dedication. Not fighting, but sometimes that's unavoidable. I don't suggest fighting, but it becomes unavoidable. You have to do it. But otherwise, use your will, dedication, prayer, auto-suggestion. Depends where your allegiance is, what your decision is. If you're honest decision is to keep your eye on the goal and the object is bothering you, let's say, and you're not able to cope with it. Keep your eye on the goal. Try it at least. If you're sincere and honest about it, you'll get the power to overcome this. It's just scientific. It works that way. But inside, honesty is seen by God. Be sure about that. His omniscience has no other function but to see what you will. But you're willing, that's the omniscience function to say. Any other details are too minor for the omniscience. To you, all other details are very gross, I mean very important. But to the eye of omniscience, it's not. It simply sees what is the sincere will of you. And on that, he works and gives you power. So long you hide or think otherwise inside and your will is not sincere, then he'll leave you alone to decide. Then you have to work out the details. Otherwise he'll remove or deal with the details of yours. The first choice is yours, between the object and the goal. Where do you give the priority? Then he works. Is that okay?
2: So then is the direction of the path through our mind a direct function of how clear we are on the goal?
0: Right.
2: So the more focused we are on the goal,
0: the greater the power to help you. It's in direct proportion in degrees. In perfectly scientific, or you might say spiritual. The greater the devotion and focus on the goal, the greater the power you will get to overcome your details. And if your devotion and faith is lukewarm, then the power will be also lukewarm. So if you delay, then this delays. And if you are intense, this clears quickly. So the problems in between, the question is now how much you could suffer is still in the problems. This I said yesterday or some other day, judgment you have to leave up to the Lord. He'll see which way it will be best for you. So there's no prescription you could prescribe to him to help you. Then leave the details of his work to him. You keep your intensity if you have. Lukewarm or focus on the Lord, other awareness. Now, all this is, of course, so many details, but, you know, you could fly over these details. I don't mean escape. It could be instant. Because don't forget, on the other side, there is another language, which is meant, this is all darkness illusion, could be vanished with one spark of light. To forget, in the process of details and mechanisms, you forget the instant working of the Lord. He has that capacity. If you do wish that way, but wish meaning, again sincere, no? Honest. Not underneath, oh, I've got one problem pending, let me finish that first. After all, I have to help this people, no, want me to help them. And you don't know whether that's a help or that's your gratification. You call it helping him or her, but, you know, how do you know it's helping? Are your own sense of gratification attracting you to fulfill the needs of others? Depends. If you are honest and sincere, and this whole thing, mine, and whatever details in it, which would take months, years, lives, you could want it to make an instant something, then you have to have complete dedication unto the goal, with no reservation or any hesitancy or any resistance. See that your these blocks are over, that your dedication is so full that you won't allow any hesitancy and resistance to block you. And then it will be instant. He has just to sign the paper and to send the treasurer called Kuber, the celestial treasurer, Kuber. He has just to sign it, God the Almighty. And we'll tell you you're free. You have to be very honest about it. Your will should be sincere. You should mean it. I've said these things hundreds of times, but there's no other way to say either. Not if then you go by mechanism. 63, go east 10 miles, go west 100 miles. Go down this way, go down that way, read the signals, and then he'll give you a map in the path. Follow the map. But on the way, all of a sudden, my friend, say hi. And you drop your program in the map and you know, get into the treasury. He's or she's my old friend, you know. Somehow that high, you know, makes your blood tingling. And you close the map, turn the car, side emergency track, shoulders. Then you make a program, and diversion happens. And then diversion at your own risk. And you never know when that risk will be over. Could take a life, 10 years, 100 years, 2 years. But if you just could remember, okay, this friend is friend, nice. Namaste, kuch nahi samajhte, which means, namaste, I don't understand anything. What if you could say, okay, nice to see you, fine, okay, see you again. I'm on my way to the Lord. You should have courage to say so. The Lord may wait there, my friend, from the school day. You had a friend in the school days, no? Now these are not the school days anymore. This is a business. That a student who insists in the office as a business boss, it's no more at school now, you're doing your own business. Now you see which customers are your profitable ones. If you would say, just I'm on my way to my beloved, what's wrong with you? Isn't your friend? Would you sacrifice your ever new friend for the old ones? That's where stupidity comes in. No? And it's not forsaking the friends. Who says? They need the same thing you are running for. Why do you forget this? They need the same thing you are running after. Why should you sacrifice the same goal which is of everyone only because there is some kind of old connection or new, or whatever their fresh connection may be. Old connection in the sense always are at anyway. Be familiar and you'll know your friendships. However new, refreshing it is, it won't. I'm not against friendship, but that's not the highest ideal. That's just by the way we are met on this earth. You have the map and you are driving somewhere to reach. See that you finish it. Unless something greater thing comes up. If there's a greater cause, yes. To meet with your Lord, what is greater cause than that? If there is emergency, you find an accident on the road, you get down and help it, that's quite different. That's in your, under your nose, you can't ignore it. Emergency has no rules. Otherwise, not. Don't ignore the emergencies though. Now just apply this theory, if you believe in this theory. Is that emergency case? Whatever that friendship, is that emergency? Ignoring is when you deny the friendship. But when you are going on your way, what if, let's take, this happens to be Lord or awareness. Let's take some other case. You got the news by telephone. One of your friends or a son or a husband or a wife or a relative, somebody, and made an accident, is being carried away by ambulance to the hospital. And you are going, running to that hospital and meet you with your sweetheart on the way. What will you do? And either you will take permission from him or her to allow me to go, or you won't even start the car. Say, hello, I'll see you later, some other time. When you will get this full sincere dedication to the goal, then your way will be clear, very clear. It will just make it. But you have to be here, honest in your heart. You should feel here that tenderness. No trickery business. It can be instant. Awareness, I have been saying, inside, outside you, all the time, at all circumstances, available to cosmic. Either you be that or you don't be that. If you get involved in whatever other details, you are involved. You're not aware then. You're blind. You may not see that blindness yourself because, example is, in the sleep you don't know you're sleeping. That's the only case. But you might still justify it though. Justification would be correct if the results are blissful. Do you have that bliss? Something? It's not, nothing wrong with the world, nothing wrong with the relationships, nothing wrong with the friendships, except leaving that the source of everything, if you are connecting yourself directly, B and C, to the details, You're making the first fallacy anyway. Because whatever this says is own appeasement and gratification and nice enjoyments, whatever. If it is the product of this thing, it is not a foolishness then to leave this and just go to these little surface superfluous husk things. Becomes the first fallacy anyway. You are leaving the fullness, coming to the power of it. This needs, of course, not only thinking, it needs a kind of thrust. First to get through and have a test a little bit here, and then compare. This is not this against this, or this as if opposed to this. It's not so. I did say that the very awareness becomes a force to work through these things. If you know that science, then you won't pay much identification on these levels, you see. Except that we love all, but... And that's a selffulness anyway. It's a thrust you have to put in the mind. But you don't want all these details, mechanisms, this is tedious. Have very sincere, complete surrender unto Him. He'll instantly lift you up. Let's get out of weirdness. We love prophets, holy men, masters. They have not loved others. They have loved much more souls than you would have done it. They have not fulfilled their obligations. They have. But there should be a sensible way, the right way to fulfill the duties and obligations. Not because you wish them this way, like them or dislike them. It's not your gratifying process. The way it should be done, if you do that, that's enough. But if you are directed by your likes and dislikes and gratifying motives, then you're not finishing your obligations. It should be selfless, Buddha. Now apply this theory again. Are you helping someone selflessly? If yes, do. Or are you doing it for your also commission in it? Commission is gratification. And when you get this involved, we go on talking about this, you'll see 1 or 2 hours or even, for example, will be so involved that for the time this will be non-existent. Fullness, you know. We become unaware of awareness. And then you again come out and see we are talking about the goal. You see the point. I can make you involved in this illusory perception of the mind now, 1 hour, and you won't talk about this, not remember it even. We get so involved into this. We get identified, man, this is forgotten. It was there though. Full awareness is always there. And not only 1 hour or 2 hours, but lives and lives, millions of years. Do you think today scientists are trying to discover the secret of the universe or cosmic something all of a sudden? If the question would arise, that means it was always there. Why are we searching now? Why not in 1787? Why not, let's say, in 5000 BC? It was always there, no? When you wake up, you will see it is there, otherwise forgotten chapter. I've said before, solar energy we are tapping now, are trying to tap. But it was there, no? Millions of years back even. We are awakening to it now, seeing the sun daily. We never thought about this energy giving to us anyway. And we knew this, it is our life and bread, you know. But we are awakening now to tap it. Which means what? That we are so forgetful about Him, you know. Even the sun. And forgetful of the very visible thing, shining thing and trying to go inside, digging earth and bring out kerosene for the lamp and hydroelectric electricity and so on and so forth. Long back, the sages worshipped the sun, Surya Namaskar. And they said these are pagans and primitives. But they were very sensible. They knew where from our life is coming. Therefore, they worshipped it. Not only so, there's a certain technique called Surya Tarpan, which means by doing that, you are getting the solar energy directly to work with. Some of the greatest yogis have applied that and done this by the solar energy. Not as we will be now doing. We'll be doing in science, I mean, huge something, machineries will go up and hang on in the space. They'll reflect some kind of thing somewhere on the earth where there'll be big boiler type machineries, you know, those kind of funny rounds and signals. And from that, then of course, many poles and wires will go to our homes. Which is better than nothing, though. But but there's a Surya Tarpan technique. One day, if you're more pure, I could even not teach you. I wouldn't promise that, but I'll show you how this is done. That how the solar energy can be directed to anything you want to, directly without any all this models would they make, you know, those factory models. That's called Surya Tarpan. My this example is this, that we're tapping now when we are awakening to it. It was always there. So in the spiritual field. That God is always within you, full awareness, cosmic consciousness is hovering around you all the time. You are part of it. But you tap it only when you are awakening to it. When you apply your dedication and faith. I never understood before all these things, what I am seeing now, Swamiji. Doesn't mean these things didn't exist. The scriptures have always been writing, holy men have always been saying something in one or the other way. Sages have always said, only it is not provable. That's humbug. Look, they want to prove it in a laboratory apparatus of their own jargon type. You know, you have to be complex in order to prove it. If there's a direct touch, that's not the proof. The direct way has no proof in a sense, unless you also take up the same road. But they want to prove it by the same methods they are proving other jargon, complex, I mean. That means the simple truth has to be proven through the complex laboratory. If it is not possible that way, it's hallucination. Our reply for the proof is, okay, when you experiment in your way, science methods, you have to have apparatus of certain conditions and with those proper details. The same way, if this direct tapping has also its own, let's say for the time being, in course conditions. If you really want the proof, you go by these conditions then, no? So we say, okay, give up your mental so many things, self-imposition, superfluities. Come back to dropping the ego. Now this is the laboratory. There are conditions, no. Drop the ego. Don't be selfish. Don't be jealous. Don't covet. Don't try to put cart before the horse. And get into the road. Walk. And see where you reach. And you'll get the proof. Why it has to be necessarily through the tubes? When you awake, it's always there. This is, I always call, the only mercy of the Lord. That's always there. What if you retaliate and say, you didn't come 10 million years, man, I'm not going to listen to you. Do you think the man, when scientist, will be able to tap the solar energy, the sun will refuse it? Simple reply. This should not bring us to shame, but this should bring us to humility. Otherwise science could be dogmatic, as much as religion is, as God. Not because sun is great, but because sun is light. Great people refuse sometimes. Master, enlightened one doesn't, nor God does. It is you as a preacher, as a disciple, as a seeker, who has to wait to tap the source. Maybe through me, maybe through cosmos all around, maybe through you. Therefore, if he said, I am the way and the truth and the life, it's also right. But if you had said that, I don't know anything, my Father in heaven knows everything, you know, you better apply to him, it's all right too. Or if he says, go within you and find the kingdom of heaven, it's also right. There are three sources. Tap anywhere you like. But there are conditions, so-called conditions with courts though. Fulfill those obligations and you reach it. You can't take the whole C to Z kids with you and go into the finest tunnel. Not even B, just A. If you want, be mad after it. What will become of your surroundings in the world, I've been repeating, will be ever, ever more balanced than you could have imagined and you would have helped about it. On the contrary, you might discover later on that you were the one who was just kind of disturbing it. And verily you can see, in certain circumstances of your life or life stories, you have seen that you were the disturber. You see, my intention was pure. I don't know. My intention to enjoy was pure. I don't know, it's contradiction or what. I'm not against enjoyment. I mean actually to go beyond it, have a full joy. You have seen me sad? I'm not boasting, it's grace of God. Have you seen me sad? At times you might see a reflection only when you are sad, time it touches me, my poor creature. As you know, child gets kind of hit on the ground and mother says, poor child, you know, feels a little sadness. It's none of my business otherwise. I'm showing the way, you have to have belief in it. You think I'm trying to make you just good for nothing? As a man of wilderness, OP? I mean to give you full joy. Not only for you, when you're fully joyful, you're for others too, no? When you're happy for others too, no? Don't you? Others may get jealous, that's a different story. When you're joyful for others also. When you're peaceful for others too, no? When you're loving others too. This is the way to reach.

0: I'm not telling you to renounce. At the same time, some transformation is necessary. We cannot be acceptable as we are. There has to be some change. And God doesn't put diapers on their babies. He cleanses them and takes them in the life when he goes to marriage party. He just doesn't tie up the diapers just to make a convenience on the marriage party. It's there to be thoroughly cleansed. And that will give fullness, the joy, the beauty, the love, the sweetness. And they, you will enjoy also, you know, that union, that yoga. You'll enjoy it. Enjoy meaning you really feel satisfied with it. God, I never knew. You are so, so, so. And God said, keep quiet now. It's done. And silence is the answer at that union. You know, think if you could have a glimpse, you should try to have a taste of these things. You will never again like the trash. Still you'll be compassionate to all, loving to all. You will not necessarily forsake. But have that first union, the yoga, with the Lord. Be awakened to that awareness. For that you need trust. A dedication, a devotion, the faith. On the way, if somebody meets, excuse me, sir, I'm busy. Don't say I'm in a hurry. If you're in a hurry, you won't reach. You're occupied. Namaste, kuch nahi samajhte. Whatever that is, Greek or Roman, whatever. And then rest your head on his bosom. Finish. Don't tell him it was too much. It was so painful. It was so hard. If you say that, no, God's okay, you go now. I have to go to office. You better go home. There's perfect silence at that part. That union with the Lord. You know, fully awake. You're simply blissful and silent. Still fulfilling so many souls. There's no limit. Don't identify with the limitations. The world is not as you see it. It's much more. We might have explored a little bit of it. After solar energy, there's a galactic energy. After galactic energy, there's a universal energy. After universal energy, there's cosmic energy. After cosmic energy, there's pure energy. Five regions. Depends where you identify. But if you say, mine and hers, you know, energy is crossing each other nicely. You're cut. And then you're gone. There's no end to energy. In that pure energy is all chemistry, physics, geology involved. All come from that, no? The love is not beyond physics and chemistry. Electromagnetism, gravitation, and what else? Those three. What's the other thing? Motion and all those things. Now they will say, or they are saying, I'm not blaming them. I'm glad that they are saying it. Now these all three forces or whatever number be, have one unified field theory. Have some other common force, but that's what we are talking about. But that would not come through machinery and tubes. Now they say gravitation, which is slow, what they say? Slow. Electromagnetism, whatever it is. And what is the third one they talk about?
1: Strong and
0: weak. Yes, strong and weak. Yes. Whatever terminology is actually correct terminology. And I'm glad they are kind of putting their head down now, in a way. And the more they'll do it, the more humble they will become. And so I'm not blaming, I'm actually admiring it. And I'm just waiting to see when they are going to make the next breakthrough. And I'll be glad. And their machinery won't be necessary. Now you need computers and chips to calculate the distances. In that you won't. Because in electromagnet, gravitation, weak and strong forces and whatever, and they come to the common factor, which they are saying common field theory, yeah. Simple. We'll have no speed calculations. We'll be all pervading something. It is not a denial of chemistry or physics, it's a knowing the secret of all those things, knowing the truth of all that. But you know, our own energies, those sparks kind of correlating with each other, we'll know that science too, how it works. And this all possibility and potential is with every man. How could all this cosmic energy, cosmic consciousness, the awareness would be the embodiment in one capsule only? Is a thing which I cannot put in a language how it is possible. But know the truth, you will see this is very possible. That you could be this embodiment of cosmic consciousness, as cosmic consciousness is probably greater than you, that's what we see it from here. From this angle now, as we are, we see this is one embodiment and that's full. So we talk in the relative language, but actually what is it? The same truth is embodied everywhere. So it has the same capacity. Probably intellect would not measure it, not capable. The reality is so abiding and pervading, but open to it simply. As you are tapping the solar energy, tap your spiritual energy. Touch the spirit and let it flow. Your weak forces and your strong forces, that's sure. The whole force is unified. And that's yoga. Unified field theory meaning yoga, no? It's an easy translation. No? That's saying also unified. They are not saying utilitarian force. They are saying unified. And when they discover this, will not be the creation of it, just will be discovery, which means it was already existent. When you reach the portals of God and He embraces you, God, I didn't know you love me. I said, that's the only thing I knew that I do. But you are discovering for the first time, you think God is loving you just for the first time. He always did, and does, and will be. So I was afraid. Afraid of God's love? No. Afraid that you might accept me or reject me. That's your own caricature. Self-doubt. Yeah, that's true though. That's stupid. Mind it? It's a shoreless ocean, this awareness. When once it opens, you will never sleep again. you may call it enlightenment, self-realization, God's vision. Rise from the baser values.
2: You said the first day you might talk about being aware and being in the world at the same time.
0: Absolutely. Not necessarily today, but we'll come slowly to this. First, I want to imprint, not imprint, it's not the right word. For want of a better word, I'm saying this. First, I want to imprint upon you the fullness of awareness. And how to bring the Ganges to the earth. Only Lord Shiva's magic would do that. I'll open up that mythology later on. Not everybody could bring the Ganges from heaven to earth. It's a mythological story, which I'll take in details later on. And if you would not do that, or if you in that position would not do that, the descent of full awareness will drown everything. You will not keep everything. So how to do both? There's a process. A glimpse is you could see, let's say from Gita, for example, Arjun at one point in one fight, not in the beginning, but fight some other hero on the enemy side for some righteous rules. And Krishna knew he was doing wrong, he should fight, kill that person. And so Arjuna was hesitant, his disciple. Then Krishna took that, what is called Sudarshan Chakra, which means his omnipotent missile, and which could have drastically finished everything. Which means could be just finishing everything, right or wrong, both righteous and unrighteous, all the sides. And then Arjuna got incensed. He said, Lord, no, wait. I'll do it in a measured way as you are suggesting me. And that's how to bring in awareness into the focus a little bit. Without losing one's own full awareness, still you could use in measured terms. But you have to have that fullness with you. Then you will know as a master or a lord where and how to use it, how much, for whom. Not what others ask for, but what others would hold on to. And so, theoretically speaking, if you are fully grown to receive it, full awareness can be thrown like a flood and will drown everything around you. All this phenomena you are seeing will be null and void, will be nothing. It's called the Mahaparalaya, the great deluge. Otherwise, in major terms, if you want to keep the drama on, have some screens in between. Scene number one, scene number two, scene number three. And the green room. I'll take that in details towards the last 2 days. Let's first grow the fact that yes, there is full awareness somewhere. We could achieve it. And the potential is with everybody. Let's first be convinced about it and see the possibility of it. Then we'll grow to the side. Did you all see this so solid creation? Just weightless.

carefree, and they are natural. Okay. So as insects, so as any other animal, probably they just go and hunt when they eat, when they are hungry. Otherwise they don't bother anybody. Clouds come in, they are just floating by the God's will. They are not doing their own ego trips. You know, I'm just trying to see how a normal understanding is. And then versus the second random point. Being instinctive, many times we feel we are being natural. According to the experience, realization in the Vedic background, that's called unconscious living. It's natural, but it's unconscious. Try to understand this. In the sleep, we can be very natural. We snore or quietly lie down, our knees into stomach, or in the morning get up on the ground instead of bed, or we swallow the bed, or dream or shout or nightmarish type things, or pleasant, laughing, smiling, and so on. And one could say this is being natural too. I'm going to give you a contrast between the two ways of looking at. And who will deny that's not being natural? If you were really not natural in sleep, you could not sleep. You have to be so conscious of your sleep, you won't sleep. If you want to caricature and plan your sleep, to be natural in the sleep, you have to snore at your loudest. You know, meaning you have to be fully deep into it. Granted, instinctive life is natural in its own sphere. But there are three stages that we always talked about, the three qualities of the mind, the tamas, rajas, and sattva. It's a tamasic living. Unconscious living is the inert living, inattentive living. It's natural, but it's a sleepy part of it. It's not a stirred up mind. It doesn't think for itself. It does instinctively what is given per species characteristics. So birds sing and they fly and they eat and they die or whatever. Is there an instinctive, unconscious way of, if just to, in quotes, to use the word, robots? As if they are pre-fed in, by data, and they are just doing that. And that's very natural. If a robot is fed into and walks here, does something, it's very natural for the robot. Of course, the instinctive living of natural things like birds and others and trees is not necessarily robot-like, because a robot is more mechanical at all. It has no consciousness at all. Whereas the unconscious being like bird and so on, trees, at least is partly conscious being, but it's dormant. Robot dormantly even is not conscious. It's just plastic and stainless steel. But the instinctive, the unconscious beings like birds and trees and insects are mostly unconscious, but they're natural, but instinctive. With a human being, if we were to be natural, should we be just instinctive? Logic won't support, our own discretion, sense of conscience won't support it. Something more than that, being natural. What is the other side of being natural? Is it what I wish, I like, I don't like, just go on doing or not doing, and then I'm natural, I'm not suppressing, I'm not hiding, I'm not making a look other than what is inside, and so I'm just coming out honestly. And then, if that is being natural, if that were so, then more than half the human beings will be animal system. Their sense of violence inside, sense of anger, sense of frustration, sense of their rebellion will be more than 50% if they were being natural. Where shall we be, you understand? Minimum 50%, if not 70. If we were to be natural as per our instinct alone, we still will be majority of animal-like. And if that's being natural, who is going to profess it? I won't support it. What is really being natural? Now, many times, very common verse,

Recently, there was one satsang at CA Mission. I won't repeat the whole thing. That the most often used great sacred words we use so loosely that not only we miss the point, that is meaning, implication, but even very usage and very effect of it. The words like peace and love, we use all these things, love also, in such a way as it become a kind of commonplace commodity, losing its whole meaning. That I won't go detailed into that. You could hear that tape sometimes, but if we were to take natural being, what really comes out inside our psychology, our emotions and thinkings and feelings, if they were all the noble things, that's fine, but if they're not, and we were being natural or honest about whether that is the way to be natural, I won't buy it, we'll clear it. What's really being natural when we use the word as human beings, as a man or a woman, of course? What is being natural, Sahaja? Some of you at least may be remembering, or at least will know now, that many sages, or realized souls even, after being enlightened, said in many biographies, that the rest of their life they were just sahaja, natural. Now, if that is the instinctive life alone, now it wouldn't tally with that. It would be a contradiction. What is being natural? Just a hint. Yes, nature like birds and trees and breeze and clouds and sunshine and moonlight and so on, plus consciousness. Just a hint I'm giving you. Not that consciousness, not that high brain, not that high educated analytical mind which would erase our singing like birds and shining like sunshine and cooling effect of moonlit night or something like that, or the joy of the clouds and waves. That consciousness, if cancels, overlaps our other natural, you know, singing, being joyful, you know, natural, happy. Not happy-go-lucky, but being happy naturally, enjoying the life and feeling good about it, that life is a fun. If those will be erased or overlapped by the so-called consciousness, then it's not worth. On the contrary, some kind of consciousness which will establish this very naturally, rather than achieved. So I'm distinguishing between a creative happening being than inculcated, calculated, planned caricature. By being natural, maybe your potentials will come out so nicely, so beautifully. If you could be natural, this is my answer. By being natural to come out, your potential has a fallacy here, as I pointed it out earlier. Then bad things, violent things, angry things, and whatever, then that also should be allowed to come out, being potential. Here I'm using the word, therefore, consciousness. Allow the potential to come out, but be conscious so that, now here comes a trick or catch, so that you know what is unwanted, that you don't do that. I try to understand this point. Does it sound planned and caricatured? I would say no, that's not the meaning of consciousness. If by being conscious, meaning whatever potential, just vomit. This has to be understood versus the cultivation and the civilization word. Civilized and cultivated, inculcated, cultured, right? These all great sounding words, all on C. Cultivated,
caricatured, cultured, clever. Civilization also is with C, but there's a civilization as a civilization. We should be civilized. Sorry for jokes. Makes me young. See if it makes sense. I'm trying to bring it out. What is being natural? If being ordinary is ordinary people you see anywhere, and just that is being ordinary, but even among ordinary millions, all are not the same. Among ordinary, again, there are so many categories, so many distinctions, so many differences. Which ordinary character you are emulating? You see, people justify sometimes. I don't mean being ordinary is being low. Oh, no. Definitely not. Being ordinary, just normal, natural, where you have not artificially imposed character on you to express something other than even your potential. That's the point. I'm talking about your potential. It would come out naturally, consciously, if you, and that would be real, unwanted things to avoid will not be unnatural. On the contrary, what is the meaning of otherwise consciousness if you're just to behave and be as your potential is? It's nonsense. Then there's nothing else to do on earth, just die. What should we be born and what the school is for and what's the learning for anyway? If it was all to be potential and just vomit out and blur out whatever it is. Yeah, I know I was being mean, but I was honest. I don't know where to bridge both. You are honest and mean both? Excuse my analysis. We deceive ourselves too much. In the name of honesty, in the name of confession, in the name of potentials, in the name of what can I do? Oh, you could do much more than that. Let's tie up these words again before I proceed. Potential, naturally, we have to bring out. With consciousness, where we know what potential unwanted, so we don't put it back inside, which normally we do though. We bring it out, unwanted, diffuse it. Dissolve it, reject it. Let it go. That's consciousness. You can do that. Every bad thing, evil thing, or harmful thing, even if you're potential, that doesn't mean naturally you have to do that. If that was the meaning, whole Raja Yoga, all the control of breath and mind would have just been no meaning. That would be kind of useless. If everything natural has to come out as you and I are inside, but even then, many times we do certain things and say, accomplish, even though they are not in our potential. We still could do that. I'll quote here Bhagavad Gita. It's a beautiful aphorism, which means that when Arjun, his disciple, wanted to leave the battlefields and wanted to go and be a renunciate because he didn't want to kill his kith and kin and relatives, even though they were unrighteous, and therefore he was swerving from his duties, and which Krishna, of course, would not like, nor would allow him to do so. And when, at one point, Arjun, very piously, holier than thou expected him, came out, he was saying, Lord, but look, it's better I go and beg my alms, sleep under this tree, go to the forest and wilderness, than to kill my own kith and kin and relatives. Fine. Well said. Krishna said, well said, actually, to him. Well, there's a whole story about it, many of you know, and sometimes I repeat it in different contexts. But there's a beautiful aphorism that time Krishna has said. He says, look, Arjun, even if you do perfectly, perfectly, mark the word, that's in the Gita, even if you do perfectly what is not your duty, what is not your potential, what is not your real character,
And there's something else you even though do imperfectly, but that's your potential, that is your character, that's your within you. Better you do that rather than perfectly doing somebody else's. We know in modern language nowadays doing somebody else has been much used in our articles. That even if you did perfectly something which is not yours, which is not your potential, I'll still prefer you do imperfectly what is your potential, what is your character, because that's the way to salvation. You'll only be salvaged, rather liberated, not salvaged, I'm sorry. Wrong English. I don't know, what is the verb from salvation? Saved. That's not my English, okay. Salvaged, right. Okay. Why? Because your path of liberation, your path of salvation, your path of wisdom will be born out of the exhaustion of your own karma rather than somebody else's karmas. So feel sure, I'm talking about potential. But in the very Gita or other scriptures, they said, but without the control, without the consciousness, without the conscience, without vying with yourself about right and wrong, just being potential to express has no meaning. That's very instinctive. Again, therefore it's animal-like. If you are being simply potential, then any bird, tree, stone is. What is your man species, evolution beyond it? If you have also to just be born and eat and die, then what's the difference with anybody else? Anybody else also does this. Birth and death, disease, health, procreation, food, hunger, rest, tiresomeness, and so on. Pain, suffering, loss, fear even, panic, survival instinct, everybody has. Every species has, not necessarily stone, but what the name, species crawling, moving things. Only being potential, I tell you, I'm being honest to you. I say, you're honest, but you're brat. Who told you to be honest and brat both? Be one of the two. If you're a liar and brat, I can believe it. But if you're honest and brat, I think you'll get double punishment. That you are wasting your honesty in bratness. People should be honest for good motives or bratness. I'm making it clear. Yeah, we take pride in being honest and brat. Understand? I told you the truth. I said, that's the only time you told truth. Other times, when do you speak truth? We can boast about truthfulness when it serves my purpose. What about other times when it needs to be truthful and we don't? That time I'm afraid. I'm nervous. I don't know. And then, if you're not natural, you're going to be afraid. You're going to be insecure. Not tired with the word natural. Let's define this way. Those who have fear, insecurity, or such are the many things. Resistance, doubts, anxieties, and so on. They're not being natural. They're not being ordinary. They're not extraordinary either. They're subordinary. Let's not mince words. I may not be a great knower of English, but at least I know what I know. And I won't talk what I don't know. What is, as human beings, as we are now, how would it be being natural? Forget enlightenment, self-realization, holier than thou, as thou art in heaven, so on earth, forget. Let's hear these species with all this. One section with beard and another section not. What would be our being natural? Come on. I'm referring indirectly to word sahaja, actually, which is a Sanskrit beautiful word. Natural is not the true translation of it, it's near possible. But sahaja has different. I have touched that slightly, meaning in my meditation tape about sahaja, but not elaborately.
natural world is near about maybe, but search contains so much. Not only natural, normal, common sense, also search meaning as it is, happening rather than doing. That's natural. When things from you begin to happen, you're natural. If you're doing it, you're being unnatural. Please excuse me. Write down this in your every heart. If I'm trying to lecture you, I'm unnatural. I tell you frankly, I'm taking my example not to compare myself with you, just to give you a demonstration, that's all. So I'm just talking that be natural, that's all. So that you have no resistance in you, no fear in you. I'm tired of these things. You have no doubts and you have no planning and trying to look differently than what you are. And your potential coming out. I'm not suppressing. Lord bless me for Sri Krishna's that aphorism I just cherish the most of my life. That I would like to do imperfectly something but it's my potential than copying somebody else's. Even if I could do perfectly, I would not. Not that I would like to do imperfectly anything, but if I were to choose between both doing somebody else's karma perfectly, I would still like to do my karma imperfectly. And that will clear my potential. That will bring out my potential. And that's perfectly all right. But potential could bring out animal instincts and man or angelic instincts. But there we use consciousness. Not to plan it, not to caricature it, not to redefine it or remold it. But simply because of consciousness, we know this is wrong. Avoid it, let go, cancel it. That's all. That potential we have to cancel the thing. As easy as in a dish you have 10 things, you could avoid 2 things eating and eat other 8 or 7 things. Same way. That's being natural. It doesn't involve high kind of philosophy and wisdom either. That's sahaja. What happens through you. That what is being natural. Anything unnatural, pre-planned, anything which you're trying to do, even though it's not your characteristic and potential, you'll be suffering actually. Without exceptional cases, we suffer, we want to be something we cannot be. It's not our potential. You want to be an engineer, you don't know E of engineering, just forget about it. Just be a peon or a scavenger if you can naturally do it. No, that's a low job, but that's the only thing you know. High jobs you're trying to attain prestigiously, which is not your characteristic and potential, forget about it. You suffer because of this, because one, you can't do it, even if you get it. Second, you won't get it. You think God is such a fool, he just misarranged everything and disorganized so much that we can fool around it? And sahaja implies the attributes of being easy. It has a cheerful effect about it. When you're not sahaja, the long drawn, greasy and moon type glasses and your tip of the nose, and kind of worrying about furrows everywhere around your agricultural face. Well, I won't get very old, I'll have two, but at least that'll be natural at that stage. Age. We get all these furrows when we're 35, 38, 42. Yes, you want beauty, you want youth. Nothing wrong about it. Not being ambitious. Perfectly all right. So long you don't make up for that. Meaning, lipstick powder, cream or whatever, those things can make you look young for the time being. The question is, that's not natural. No. That's why I say it's not necessary. It's not I'm against any modern things. By applying powder, cream, youth, the lipstick and nail polish and whatever, men also, I don't know what do men apply, I don't know. Because unnatural in the sense is not making you young and beautiful. That's why. If it would make you young and beautiful, I should apply and I will do the same. Just imagine if I come here and sit with lipstick on.
But if I had natural red lips, I would love it. I mean, you understand what I'm saying? Sorry for my mundane expressions, but I think it makes sense. I don't mind red lips, but the question is, if you're going to paint it and then show it red, it's just horrible. I'm not being orthodox or obsolete. The idea is correct. It's not being natural, that's all. If you want to live 1,000 years, there's nothing wrong with it. But if you are in coma and all the oxygen and other tubes are tied up with you and it keeps a robot on for 1,000 years, there's no meaning. It's a vegetable. If you try to show you are happy and inside you are not, you are being unnatural. But if you, inside you are sad and you are being naturally showing sadness, is that the way of being natural? In one way, instinctively, yes. In other way, with the consciousness, no. If you are conscious of that potential inside being sad and you are aware of that and you don't want to be sad, you don't want to be that. So while consciousness potential comes out of sadness, reject it or cancel it or cure it by some means. I am being natural about I am inside, I am weeping. You can go on weeping, that's okay. But I don't know if animals and birds weep, but I think certainly they have their fear and so on. Being natural and instinctive is not a man's life, not a human being's life. We're higher than that. That's exactly what I'm trying to say. That means anybody goes on slapping anybody saying, I'm being natural. I mean, where will you end the whole definition of being natural? It will be chaos. And God will come also and send His Son and He say, being natural and then finish everybody. What else? There'll be prophets will be natural too then. A lot of Moseses and Krishnas will come. Natural what is? Your own being. Potential coming out naturally with your consciousness and awareness. Not blindly icky-like. There you cannot do nonsense. So long we have fears, anxiety, resistance and harmfulness, thoughts and doubts and many things like that, because we are unnatural, disease inclusive. Nervousness, insecurity, we're all being unnatural, results of being unnatural. Just what you are, even if imperfectly done, will be the way to salvation. Will be where you will get to the nearness of God easier than if you're just claiming to be near and just every time kicked out. What a fun. Again, tying up with the Sanskrit word sahaja, river flows, it's natural. Water of the river is flowing, it's being natural. Stone cubs are stones in the way, water rushes into that, overlaps or goes on sides or leaks through, whatever. Is that unnatural or natural? Just smoothly flowing is natural, or smashing against the boulders and going sideways or overboard of the stones is being unnatural. It's still natural. It's being what it is. It's just happening that way. Water's not planning, or boulders didn't plan to rush into the water to block the water. You see my point? But when we resist, ego trip, is that natural or unnatural? Let's ask ourselves. Did the stone consciously fall into the water to trouble the water, to resist it, to block it? No. It's perfectly normal and natural. And therefore water doesn't get blocked. Have you ever heard, seen in the world's history, in any river, lake or oceans or streams or rivulets, the water ever got stopped at one point with the stones or barrage of stones and dams
never again wanted to go further. Not a single example has ever happened. Water finds its way. These blocks are no blocks. It's a natural way. I wouldn't go more geological or spiritual aspect of it. The water needs it. That's a different answer. But when the ego does that, is that natural? When the ego raises, our ego is afraid, insecure, lies, such a thing, is being natural? Now, this is a very fair question. Are we still being natural? When we are liars, when we are dishonest, when we resist, we are insecure, when we are selfish, we are jealous, we are competitive, when we are aggressive, we are rebellious, we are harmful, we are being mean, we are being just, you know, just base. Is that natural? Let's put that question to ourselves. I wish I had not to answer this. Saying, either it is obvious, or we have a benefit of doubt. Let's question it. All those so-called vices, evil, which disturb our mind, vitiate our mind, poison our mind, disturb our mind, are those also natural? What would you say? Exactly. Thank you. Is that natural? Therefore we suffer. That's a result. Water going outside the stones, beneath it and leakages through, never suffers. You might say it's an inanimate object. God knows one thing, but anyway, we see same water coming out, doesn't change its quality or characteristic at all. We know that. Still same water, pure H2O or whatever it is. Check the water scientifically in some instrument before it got into those stones and after the terrible resistances and all that and water from the other end and check both waters, they're not the same. It wasn't affected. Therefore, it's not suffering. It wasn't being unnatural. Each person, man or woman, having used ego trips through lies or harmfulness or selfishness or holier than thou or fearful or insecurity, anxiety, competition, whatever. Check that mind before it was so. Before the Saturn entered in the brain. Check both minds. They're total different minds. One looks like angelic, other looks like devil. It's not like the water before the stones and after the boulders. It's a proof. Being unnatural is to suffer, in other words. Being unnatural is sinful. Sin makes us suffer. Wrong things make us suffer. Because that's unnatural. Honest question is, why did we get this potential or capacity, scope, if at all, to be unnatural in the first place? But if we didn't, then we were not the men of conscience. Human being as a being of conscience must have both. How would we distinguish right and wrong, truth and untruth, and conscience or no conscience? Then you'll be as good as any stone or any animal or bird. Because as per belief, they don't have conscience awakened. Man has, human being has. So naturally, being unnatural, we have the scope and potential if we want to. But if you're conscious, you won't be unnatural. Exactly. Counselor, makes it any sense? Okay. Yeah, I have a host of counselors here. Kind of, I don't know if I passed their exam or not, but I have sometimes scratched my own head. Some of you who might have read Patanjali's treatise, that's Raj Yoga, but Patanjali didn't call it Raj Yoga. He called it by some other name. Anyway. In that treatise, you will be probably surprised. Some of you must have read, but we many times don't read between the lines, so we miss the points. That's why the masters need it. Is that a yogi, or who is conscious being, or at least advanced conscious, not fully, whose
conscience is open, he's trying to work out his potential. And first, one of the first signs after he's practicing his path and doing whatever, you'll be surprised to hear this. The quality of that person, the yogi, one of which come out will be cheerfulness. Now, cheerfulness, I don't mean that emotional outburst of excitement and happiness, jumping up and down, and then after 1 hour depressed. You know, I don't mean that kind of, you know, money fluctuation, stock exchange. Yeah, in 1 hour they have like 10 million, next hour bankruptcy. I'm not talking about that. Cheerfulness, in the right sense of the term, though Sanskrit term is different, cheerfulness is again the translation. That one of the characteristics of that pathfinder is cheerfulness. So in other words, now cheerful, I don't mean like me laughing, you know, so much and so on. That's my own nature. But cheerfulness, you understand what it means? So if we don't have cheerfulness, not all the time artificially happy, pleasant, smiling with the kind of things showing you that I'm okay, no, that is again unnatural. But naturally, being cheerful. So if I'm not naturally cheerful, naturally, if I have other, opposite that, depression or frowning or deep, you know, kind of furrowed, like that, that means you know, understand. Okay. Now, that doesn't mean you have to laugh like me all the time. No, that's not right. I don't laugh all the time anyway. When I'm hours in my room, I don't go laughing with myself. That will be amount of madness. No, many hours I'm just quiet, do nothing else. But inside nature, attitude will be cheerful. Anytime you shake me, yeah, I'll smile. I won't speak, no. If you trouble me, I'm going to rebuke you, but inside I'm cheerful. Can you believe that? Don't try that, huh? That you'll fail. You'll fail. Yoga says, show anger, don't be angry. When I rebuke you, I just think that's your result of your karma. Take it. It's not me. When I finish it, period, I'm cheerful. Not because that person got tit for tat. Sorry. But because he asked for it. Does that make sense? Good. Just be natural, sir. If you want to win the race, be natural. Be easy, cheerful. Let the potential come out with whatever is good and bad. Be aware so that the bad you don't necessarily execute unless it's out of your control. Is that a good aphorism?

0: could be wise because you see through. Your insight is very brilliant. You're so clear-cut, diamond-like, dazzling, that you don't have to plan your wisdom and scholarship and philosophy. Tired of the words now. Is being philosopher and scholar being natural? Many will probably condemn me for this reply. I said, no, if you're natural, you cannot be scholar and philosopher. I challenge it. If you're natural, you have no scope of being a scholar in philosophy. There's diversion. There's only the progress of the intellect. There's only the escalation, promotion of the intellect, not the greater achievement higher than that. The great third chakra personalities whose tummy works out horizontally, do you think they're being natural? They are progressing horizontally, no doubt about it. If everything is natural, what is happening? Let's close our eyes and go to bed. I mean, do nothing. It's already done. We can blast our intellect to any degree we want and make ourselves scholars and philosophers and know by them that they are the wise people. It's diversion. Being natural, childlike, with consciousness, awareness, does it make us wise? Certainly. Wisdom is born, not inculcated or cultivated. That's where we started. Genuinely, when born something, that's it. That's your genius. That's your health. That's your wisdom. It's not inculcated, planned. It's awakened. It's inborn in any, every one of us. We could be natural and be born again, not tired of the words. We be natural, we'll be reborn into our own natural heritage. So any misery, any sorrow, any sadness, any kind of such things are because of unnatural, being unnatural, artificial, trying to look other than what we can be or are. And God won't accept that, nor anybody, your friend won't accept that, beyond 10 days. When they see the true colors, which friend has remained a friend with a friend? Friend indeed is friend indeed, long back was gone, is dead. Once you are exposed, your friend leaves you. And how much you can bury your potential and not expose, so the friendship is retained. You are afraid of exposure, whereas that's the only clearance point. There's only cleaning custom aspect. When you be natural, and at that stage, whosoever is your friend will never leave. Or at least you won't miss. Wisdom is born, not inculcated or educated. We educate our minds to do something. We do not educate ourselves to be wise. We are never heard like that. Wisdom is born, is inside us. Light is within us. If you could be normal, childlike, simple, innocent, natural, it happens. What it is, as it is, that's being natural. Not just to be like a tree or insect or a bird, because they are natural, so let us be birds. That we were in one of our past species, that done with. Why should we be born a bird again? They could be higher than bird, bird plus something else. That's why we are humans. Come to that settlement, the relaxed attitude of being natural. As the wind blows, but wind always doesn't blow smoothly. There are storms. That is still natural. There are high winds, hot breeze, cold breeze. That's still being natural. Rivers tumble down from mountains, boulder, and flow smoothly into the farmlands too. It's being natural all the while. The difference between that naturality and ours is that we could be conscious. Where there's no fear, no insecurity, no anxiety, no lies, no dishonesty, no resistance, where there's no greed, no competition, no jealousy, no enmity, no hostility, no negativities. Mind it, this is possible. Where you do not ruin yourself. Where for the sake of one greed or one attachment or one such thing, you ruin your whole life. Just to trying to get attention, we waste our 10 years sometimes. Living that one ghostly dream, just to get one attention from someone to succeed 10 years, they will live in that ghost-like state, but will not give up. Can you believe it? That's very unnatural. So, before we use high-sounding terms, I want to be enlightened, self-realized soul, you know, God's vision I'll see, which I'm not clashing at all, I'm not disagreeing with that. But at least, you know, before going too tall, let's be at least natural. We might do better that way. It might be a zero bottom line, who knows? Wherefrom we could grow vertically very easily. Let me repeat this. It's very scientific, I'm using this word very mystically. If you can understand, it will solve the problems. Who knows, by just being natural, what it is real happening, not expressing potential as it comes, but with awareness, a little bit, just distinction between that. We might achieve the bottom line wherefrom we relaxed and settled, we could grow vertically up very smoothly and easily, and work out our path to God realization. Now tie up again. That's another word for humility. Seeking without humility is just farce. If I know English well. Much could be said. So I'm not asking you to be great highbrow, highbred, you know, kind of with great what you call hormones, genes, and just simple. Simple, that's the word we use, simple, right? Simple, humble, bottom line, natural. And that doesn't mean be honest, truthful, harmless, non-greedy, non-covetous, non-jealous. No, no, avoid all those things. They'll naturally be cured. This is the same Morales system or method, whatever you call it, for understanding. Apply to that meditation tape. Those who would like to hear again might hear. I don't remember what I said, but I must have said truth that I'm sure of. And I don't remember what I said, though. Beach Sahaja. Yes, it'll work in your life, in your meditation. Why to pose our personality outside, whether business circle, home, family, wife or husband, or anywhere else, school, which is not ours? But pose that courtesy, which is artificially inculcated. Why to pose honesty if it's not inside? Why to claim a position where I don't belong, which I don't deserve? Why I get icky and clement about it? I'm being unnatural if I do that. If I'm proud, why should I be counted as a humble person, as a great devotee? Why should I claim even? Why should I even expect that? By being arrogant, I'm cancelling myself automatically. This, when you come to your natural way of living, being natural, happening, what is, that's the way to realize your true self. How else it would be logical either? How else it would apply you? Which of the qualifications will make us realize our true self, our true identity, our true God? And see, being natural, if you ever achieve even a good portion of it, See how it'll change your life. What is still others will be dreaming of, you'll see so easy to achieve. It's not an achievement, actually. It's more being natural is not an achievement. It's just coming back home to, you know, rule the roost. Is that right, English? Okay. Hatch on your own eggs. I won't say what is not truth. I don't fear what I say because I know it will be truth. It's up to you to object it if you have.
1: Question: when we achieve that consciousness that you've been talking about, then how do we further plug into wisdom?
0: Not exactly in the sense that I'm going to give an example, but near about. Whole Ramayana was finished and you asked, who's Rama? That's exactly what I talked about, that it will be naturally born. How you will plug is not your job. It's none of your headaches afterwards. It's naturally hooked on. Hooked in, rather. Naturally. You won't have to try to plug in. Now you're trying to say that because now you don't know how it happens there. But when you reach the heaven, everything is joyful. How? If I reach the heaven, how will I hook up with the joy? It's just, you know, an invalid question.
1: But the question, Mr. Stacey, you had said that wisdom was something that was...
0: born, yes.
1: And so I was separating being conscious from being born. Because the way I was understanding it was some people are born with wisdom, and some people are born and attain consciousness. What I was trying to integrate was consciousness so that wisdom could come in.
0: They are not two different things or separate things as you're trying to point it out.
1: Right.
0: Yeah, it's not. In the language or intellect, they separate, no doubt. As we say, in conception and perception, we derive. But not in the real sense, it's not so. The consciousness, wherever consciousness is, wisdom is. Put it the other way. Wherever wisdom is, he must be a conscious person. It couldn't be otherwise. But when you conceptualize, you know what I mean, put in words, they're two different things. Because words are different. Actual, no. It's as good as I was saying, if I enter the chamber of God, you know, where shall I find peace? You know what I mean? But if you reach the chamber of God, you already must have been peaceful. It couldn't be otherwise. Or, when you do reach the chamber of God, you'll be instantly peaceful. Now, how to hook up is not the mechanism involved there as now. Now, in our intellectual mechanism, that kind of analyzes that way. This is called the conceptual or perception world. Naturally, we put in differentiation. You see the point? Now, if you talk into scholarships. Otherwise, just simultaneous. Just to enhance the point, if I burn the light on, then how shall I hook up with the seeing the things? I said, no, when the light burns on, you see the things. You know what I'm saying? It's just with it. So when you're conscious, you're wise simultaneously. Or if you're wise, you must be conscious like that. Naturally, these are not two mechanisms involved there, no. There are certain questions always which we do see from here as if questions. At that end, those questions do not exist. Like the famous question, actually, apart from your discussion, famous question has been since ages, which Arjuna even asked Krishna, actually, in the Gita, that after that stage, when he get enlightened, and, you know, how shall he live in the world? What shall he eat? How shall he behave? And what shall he do? And so this actually Arjuna asked a similar question. That after sage who is enlightened reaches the goal, gets liberated, sthita prigga, that is the Sanskrit word. How shall he bear, eat, deal with people, work, live in the world? And Krishna does define how he might do, but he says there's no one way it can be explained. He's a master lord of his own destiny. Whatever he wants to do, he can do, say, do, eat, behave. In other words, that hypothetical answer will not work. At that point, you are your master. So there's no hypothetical answer to that. Though Krishna does reply to some extent hypothetical thing to Arjuna, just to make him attracted to that stage, you know. If he doesn't tell him what is there, you know, he cannot go blindly there. So he tells him how the silver and gold stars are shining there. He must have said those words, but hypothetically we can say, just in your question too, let's see. If you are conscious, how at that end you will hook up with the wisdom? We say, consciousness is a clean slate, very clear slate, devoid of any dirt, cover, or disturbance. There are no scratches on that slate. And there's no blurring, there's no coverings on that. And so whichever light is there just shines totally. And that's what the wisdom is about. But nothing comes so easy as enlightenment itself. Meaning, alone answers and understanding do not give us the full satisfaction. You have to eat the apple in order to know the apple. You have to reach there in order to see what we are saying or I am saying. I can talk about apple 10 volumes, but what you will know by eating one apple will be much greater than 10 encyclopedias of scholarship and philosophy. Tie up again. Is that how to do things after we are enlightened? Could be solved by answering now. It was very easy. Not so. Certain things you reach there and now. It's automatic. It's natural. When the light shines, you see. There's no second mechanism involved. Or when you put the finger in fire, it burns. We don't say, after I put the finger in the fire, how shall we hook up with the burning? You know what I mean? You try to see the point, okay? Certain things are just together. That when I sit on the lap of God, I'll get everything. It's automatic. No, if I do even sit on the lap of God, how shall I ask him to give me, you know, everything? No, no, automatically is yours. If you reach that stage, everything is yours. You could reach that stage without, you know, being something, you know. You have to be so pure, so peaceful, so non-icky. So you have to be so clear, you have to be so truthful, you have to be so harmless already. You have to be so for God. Total, total, in mind, might, soul, body, and so on. Naturally, when you reach that stage, you automatically have it. You don't have to ask God, now I'm on your lap, please give me whatever I tell you. If you're saying that, you're not with him yet. If you're getting it, you're natural. So natural, you could take it in very common language, being natural like ordinary, common, you know, footpather. But I'm not meaning that at all. Sahaja is the original word. As sahaja as spirit is, as light is, as God is. That being natural, being stupid and dull? No, I already replied to that. That will be instinctive. Stupidity and dullness come out of tamas inertia, instinctive living. And you'll see those people are really many times stupid and dull. Many times. And they even wonder themselves, how come I'm so intelligent and can be dull at times, stupid, God knows why. They even wonder at themselves. They said, because they're not being natural, they're not being really true. That tie up with your all, any misery, any suffering, any sadness, any sorrow, any other kind, physical, mental, emotional, and tie up, try to

mention any kind of clash in the mind, see, you'll be tired of that being unnatural. Apply the same theory to food, eating habits, company habits, companionship, living conditions, making our homes, the architect, the designs, the location, localities, social habits, customs, type all these, natural and unnatural. Two categories, you easily can do that. Apply to your graces, your home conditions, your family upbringing, localities, yes, living conditions. You see, distinguish between natural and unnatural. In one way I could say, in New Age consciousness, a New Age will be very natural. All pollutions, water, air, sound, whatever, are due to art. We know all this very commonly is being unnatural, that's all. Now could they smokers have cancers and so on? Because they are sending all the factory smoke inside without fire brigade machine there. I mean, have you seen the X-rays or the other machines which show the smoke playing havoc to the lungs? Now many are giving up. And this is just one example. God forbid anybody could have, many reasons can be for cancer and other things. But just in a general discussion. All our living conditions, architecture, our sociology, our dressing, our food habits, our companionships, our what would you say, water, yes, air, and see what's natural and what's unnatural. If we could come back to natural living, I'm sure we'll be blessed. That doesn't mean being primitive. Now again, there's a distinction between being primitive and being natural. As there's a difference between being instinctive and being conscious. Getting back to the same old conditions, if they are natural, there's nothing we permit you. On the contrary, there's a realization that that's right. I mean, anybody can say that catching the tip of the nose directly is primitive because everybody did in the old age, in ancient times. So the modern way will be go around the head and catch it. If you find somebody all of a sudden catching the nose right directly like this, then you might say it's being primitive because 5,000 years back they did the same way. But that's the right way to do it because it's very natural. Why should you go around your whole head to catch your tip of the nose? Only because arm can go so long doesn't mean it's right. This is a way of thinking, no? This is conscience involved. Natural living will cure if you remember, if you believe in Lord Krishna. See, that's your way of salvation. Go through on your own potential. Even if it's imperfect, don't worry. That's the way you will exhaust your karmas and be free. Don't look to others being burn your own. As in India, say you can't burn your own house and celebrate Diwali.

You want to talk about wisdom, so joyful? Can you be natural? Simply be natural. That's all. You'll get a strength. Yeah, that word I should use though. If you're natural, you'll be strong. Yes. Strong, I don't mean aggressive, dominating, or that kind of, you know, what you call the exploiting power. No. Strong is strength. You know, that courage, that boldness, that, you know, carefree. Not careless, carefree. Where you're not dominating, exploiting. On the contrary, you're helping the weak and downtrodden. That's a different subject, I won't go. Those who truly help the weak and downtrodden are the ones who are really bold and courageous. Others couldn't do that. You mean weak will help the weak? Or the exploiting or dominating one will help the weak and downtrodden? On the contrary, they'll exploit them. By strong, I mean really courageous and bold. They're the truly virtuous people who really help the downtrodden and weak people, the helpless ones. Who else can do that? Exploiters will exploit, dominance will

dominate? How can they help anyway? And the weak cannot help the weak anyway, as blind cannot lead the blind. That strength, that courage and boldness is born of just being truthful and natural, that's all. And now tie it up again. Those who are not natural are the very weak persons, actually. The weaknesses are tremendous. With 20 years of experience, they are still weak-minded. Only because they are not being natural. They hardly can sit erect in a chair to just even deserve one sitting chair, you know. They look as if non-deserving the chair. Their legs are weaker than the chair's own legs. Meaning, oh, let me make it clear. They don't look natural positions. As there misfits into those chairs, it look like that. The strength will make you deserving, will make you really accomplishing. But that's not born out of the muscle or the prowess of the brain or something like that. That's born from your natural stamina, your natural being. Am I making it clear? Thank you.

0: If you are not weak, you will not receive hurt, which means you didn't deserve it. The very fact you deserved hurt shows that you are weak, and that was the element for which you are receiving the hurt.
1: I see.
0: If you are strong, you will not receive hurt, which means you didn't have that karma left in you. You would have a strength as a product, necessarily. You see the point? Shall I repeat it? Certain point I'm weak, then I feel hurt by you. But that's my leakage of weakness which makes me hurt. If I had not that karma left, I wouldn't have weakness either.
1: The weakness is the deserving.
0: Itself is a karma.
1: Yeah, I see.
0: It makes you deserve hurt. Strong ones do not. You might say then strong ones do not feel hurt. Yes, to the point they have no karma, they will not feel hurt. After 4, 5, 10, 100 times, they will feel hurt, even strong ones, where again karma comes in. So their strength is not eternal, no? To a certain point they are strong, a degree, 4, 5, 10.
1: Yeah.
0: Beyond that they will be hurt too, where their karma implies. In other words, you'd never receive anything if you don't deserve it. Yeah, but I was weak. Weakness is sin, no doubt about it. But that itself is within the karma. Why are you weak? Let's put that question then. Why are you not strong?
1: Well, I can see it that it, from that point of view that you just mentioned, it would be from your past karma.
0: Exactly, that you must have got this weakness from your own certain desires, fulfilled or unfulfilled, must have. Otherwise you would not be weak. Now by strength I do not mean pride or arrogance. I have always differentiated these words. Strength is a spiritual quality I'm talking about, not muscular power. Your soul is strength, S-O-U-L, born out of your own consciousness. That's noble virtue. It's not pride or arrogance. Boldness and strength are spiritual virtues. They are not just mental qualities. They are born out of your good karmas always. Weakness is born out of your, if you turn them as bad karmas. We call it sin. That's why weakness is sin, strength is virtue. But they are products or causes or reciproducts of your karmas. So whenever you feel hurt, feel sure, though you may attribute it to your weakness, but you have to go deeper than that. Why that even weakness is there? You attribute hurt to weakness, and weakness can be attributed to something else. What? You must have done wrong things. Surely. That's why the weakness is born. Otherwise, soul, spirit, God within you could never be weak. It could be meek, but not weak. Modesty is okay, but not weakness. See the point? So if you want to drive away your weakness, what do you have to drive away?
1: Desires.
0: Motives. Desires. Change motives. Those are the basic causes for all these things. Even your resistance is due to what? We are going one step beyond now. Your resistance is due to what? Certain pet, cherished, hugged up desires which you don't want to change. So you resist to the contrary. No? And that may be very habitual. Resistance may be very automatic. May be instant. You just act instantly, automatically within your impulse. But that resistance is born due to what? Certain things are embedded in you due to your desires. If something shakes or changes there, to resist, not to change this. Again, it is going to your motives. You resist because something is against your motives. Otherwise, you'll just open it. If something comes up according to your desires, you do not resist. What do? You just flow naturally into it, no? You say, this is easy. Other thing is difficult. What makes it easy and difficult? This is what I'm trying to arrive at. What makes it easy or difficult? Is it because that particular thing is easy or difficult? I disagree. It is because your motives are contrary, then it's difficult. No? Am I wrong? Nothing is difficult. God realization is possible, it's easy, it is as easy as water flowing. What makes anything difficult is if it is contrary to your motives. Pure psychology, PhD. Apply anywhere. Ashram, home, student, old man, sinner, virtuous man, woman, wretched people, optimistic. Apply anywhere, it will apply. You make your difficult and easy positions according to your motives, sirs and madams. Directly flying like helicopter from down earth to heaven with your body as it is as easy as you walk on earth. Just flying directly through the ceiling, it sounds magic, it's easy. But for some or many, it's impossible even to believe it. And for some it's as easy as you just walk these few steps. With some God has come down on earth and played like a human being, lover, blood, father, mother, son and daughter. And for others, even to think about God is difficult to believe in. What to say that God would come to their home? What makes it easy and difficult? If simple thing hurts you, little bit thing even, and a bigger thing of course. Thing is not because that person hurt you, but you are implied, you are involved, you are engrossed in your motives so much, anything contrary to that will be hurting. Only culturally or politely you might just suppress it and not show that you are hurt. But how long? So hurt is in a way blessing in disguise, because that scratches your motives, that is shaping your motives. That's a hurt. Now you understand the meaning of surrender. When we talk about surrender, what does it mean? Surrender of your motives, please. Gentlemen and ladies. People say ladies and gentlemen. I always like to say gentlemen and ladies. Surrender of motives. What otherwise? Your clothes? Your beard? Surrender of what? Position? Money? Your life? Your wife? Your husband? Surrender of what? Your motives, which I generally repeat, likes and dislikes. If you have not done that, you have not surrendered in spite of your surrender log and iron, steel or plastic. If you have not surrendered your likes and dislikes and motives, you have not surrendered. Things will remain resisting. It's age-old universal truth. Motives, they are the creators of your pleasure and pain both, your hurt and likings. Otherwise, mountains cannot hurt you, meaning any big, many very big things cannot hurt you. Why do we feel hurt, you know? You replied it, resistance. Resistance against what? Something, your motive is not being fulfilled, that's all. Your motive, great, okay. With due respect and honor to your motive. Even then, okay, granted, I always am gracious about these matters. Granted that your motive is noble and honorable. Why do you not get that bliss and joy and peace out of your motive? Okay, done. Let's have sincerity and honesty about it. If your motive is noble, honorable, great and worthy, let it give you peace and joy. No argument, no disagreement with the motive itself. God has motive, will. If time comes, I touch the word will, but let's talk about motive. And not against motive as an evil force. A motive as a kind of thing which is necessarily a kind of devil. No, motive could be good, noble, could be ignoble. Motive can be either way, what we call likes and dislikes. We may like a thing, and it may be a nice thing to like, but it may be a very bad thing which you like. It's not because you like it or because it is your motive necessarily, it is legitimate or good. Or it could be otherwise. Something very dislikable could be your motive, for example. So motive could be good, bad, both, right and wrong, both. The motive itself is not evil, it is force, is a will, born out of it. You motivate your will into something which you desire. It becomes a force. The question arises, if motive in itself is neither good nor bad, noble or ignoble, is it wrong to have a motive at all? In the relative immediate analysis, we may say no. To have a motive is not wrong, provided it's a wrong motive, or applied wrongly, relatively speaking, as comparison to good or right. You are using your willpower into a motive. You are spending your highest energy into a motive. There's a truth behind it. Your highest energy is your own will. W-I-L-L. There's a highest force and highest energy in you, the will. You are putting that in a certain motive, that means you are spending your highest energy. Beyond your wife, husband, money, position, beauty, strength, or whatever. The highest energy in you. You are spending in a motive. Now the question arises, when you spend your highest energy into something, that has to be good or not? That has to be divine or not? That has to be noble or not? Both ways you have freedom. So motive basically is not an evil. It's a motivating force, a kind of energy you're applying. Then when you go beyond the relative use of motive, then you differently question, is it wrong to have a motive? When we compare it to surrender, we say yes, don't have any motive. That's surrender. Doesn't mean that motive or your will be crippled or dead when you surrender. On the contrary, your will and motive get so divinized that gets supreme. This is in comparison to the absolute. Relatively good motive is better than bad motive. But in the comparison to divine or God or ultimate thing, any motive is to be renounced. Surrender. Which means not a crippling, lifeless position of the energy, but motive gets divinized, transformed, becomes a supreme will. It will happen. What you will happen. Motives do not happen all the time you want, that's why sometimes you're hurt. But when you surrender the motives total, and they get transformed into divine supreme will is born, you are never hurt, because you're never failure. So there are two positions we take, relatively or as absolute. It's the way how we apply. Motive itself is not evil. Likes and dislikes themselves are not evil, except if they're wrong. But to judge right likes and dislikes as against wrong likes and dislikes is a very, very high caliber that can decide these matters. It's a judgment. What you like and dislike is right or wrong is a great judgment, which we are baffled many times, only because, again, our motives are not purified. It is easy to see which are likes and dislikes as legitimate or illegitimate. But it's difficult. If the purification is not sufficient, then the judgment will be wrong. Then we make the matter difficult. We resist. Our then likes and dislikes become so rigid, so embedded, ingrained into our mental soil that it's hard to do something else otherwise. You automatically resist many times, just a machine type of thing, because it goes against your wishes. If wishes were horses, we would just really saddle them and fly. That's not so. Wishes could be worms, would be crawling underneath kind of wretched, dark cells. And wishes could be flying horses even. Both ways we have to see. Hurt at any time is welcome. If you want to be a hero, be happy to be hurt. Take it blessing in disguise. If it is hurting you, it tells you something is wrong with you. A good machine, for example, an example. A good machine takes so much to do and accomplishes. A certain point that machinery's strength is over, or potentiality. You cannot, then you put more pressure on the machinery, and machinery begins to do wrong things, or makes a noise, or stops, or wants more fuel. Naturally, then you are weakening that beyond certain potency. Meaning that machine is feeling hurt now. It shows machine's capacity is this much. When you feel hurt, it shows this is your capacity. From there now you grow. Where you feel hurt, that's the point you have to grow from. It shows your limit of toleration, patience and taking in. Beyond that you're not able to take in, which shows this lies your limit of perfection. Beyond that you have to grow now. So hurt is a symptom. It's not the result. Hurt is a symptom showing you where you lack or you're imperfect, why you are being hurt. Even giving legitimate reason, or rather answer, that somebody else hurt you, you were not wrong though. But at least that is showing your level of taking in, that this is your weak point. No? If it is your weak point, you are a culprit anyway. Because weakness is not a virtue. It's a vice, it's a sin. You make difficult and easy according to how you act or you do karmas. Nothing is difficult. To see God is as easy as you see me and you and everybody. It's difficult to see because that motive, you're embedded in your motives. And you philosophize them as a legitimate right, a freedom of the soul to have motives. Fine. Even that granted, without any exceptional even disagreement. But then the answer should be, okay, let that motive, which is a rightful inheritance with you, give you peace and joy at the perfect satisfaction. Are your motives satisfying you? Very simple question. Or whichever motives are satisfying you, hug them. Whichever motives are not satisfying you, leave them. But we hug even those motives which hurt us, not even analyzing that motive could be wrong. Analyze which motive is noble, which is not, that's all. Resistance at any time is wrong. Now, talking from the absolute point of view. Resistance from any angle, from the divine point of view, is wrong. Because if you really analyze it, this point a little bit, even to the extent of resisting not evil, why it has been said so? The resistance is the quality or the characteristic of our being or our mind which blocks something. Supposing you are resisting evil, let's take first that dark side, and which you might justify that we must resist evil. If it were good, we would take in. And you are resisting evil, you are blocking a certain portion of your mind for the time being. And we are not replacing it by anything else. Which means your perfection or divine manifestation remains blocked up to that portion. If you clarify it, empty that portion also from anything, total resistance will be gone, you will just take in divine. Let's take the other side. If you resist anything else because it was against your motives or against your kind of imagination, we are applying that quality or characteristic of the mind called resistance by blocking a portion of your being, say mind. The perfection demands, the full satisfaction demands that it should be total open. No resistance meaning total ground open, fully receptive, responsive, what we generally call surrender, of course. There's all that we receptive, that the light God shines in thoroughly. Otherwise it will only shine to the portion you are receptive. So where you are receptive, you say it's easy. Where you are resistant, you say it's difficult. This is the whole truth about easy and difficult. The whole thing can be easy if you are open unto it, receptive unto it. Whole thing is easy. God can come to you and play with you. But even otherwise, two human beings to play with you satisfactorily is difficult. One human being to play with satisfactorily, difficult. And with play with God, even that kind of impossibility as if is very easy if you are open and receptive. Your resistance is born out of your own weakness, as you said. Automatic resistance especially is a habit which we have to be very aware of. Sometimes we are conscious of resistance, and that's good. But due to what we resist, you'll see. You have liked something or disliked something, that's your cherish. You want this way, your motive. It is not being fulfilled. You resist. But even resistance could be a virtue if you were omnipotent. Your resistance is also so limited power that you can resist up to a point. Beyond that you cannot resist even. Then you're overpowered and finished by nature or by persons or by your relatives or by neighbors or by any such relationships. The resistance power is also not so supreme that you could really check it out. Up to limit you are resisting, to a certain limit of your each individual. Beyond that you're not able to resist, then what? You can resist 3 days, 4 days, 10 days, 11th day you succumb to it. The resistance power is over. Vice of virtue. Even resistance is not supreme power. That's why it doesn't pay even. What to say, being itself a characteristic of limiting the light flow into you. That's why we justify this. The more you are hurt, better. It's a blessing in disguise. Even if you don't call it a blessing in disguise, at least take it as therapy, necessary therapy. A pain, my person massages you, pains you. He says, must that time, no? That pain lies within your joints and bones. Why your bones are not that strong that you could take in that pressure? You said, no, my bones are weak up to the limit. So that's a weakness. Weakness is a sin, no doubt about it. In no way justification lies with motivations. No way. Even if you take relatively speaking, how do you judge which motives are good as in contrast to the bad motives? Your judgment has to also depend upon your intelligence and capacity to judge it. Up to the limit you really impartially can judge that your motivation will be okay. Otherwise, your motives are also regulated or instigated according to likes and dislikes only, not by your judgment. That's why the famous saying, judge ye not, because how much capacity we have to judge? Or to the capacity we have that we can judge. We judge according to likes and dislikes mostly. I don't mean all cases. Mostly, I won't say how much percentage, but most majority of the cases of judgments are due to likes and dislikes, not because impartial judgment. Motives make us judge things. It's very hard to be impartial. But again, it's very easy also. It's very easy. If you just remove your likes and dislikes and don't call it judgment. That's why they say don't judge, because you're so beset, you're so engrossed and embraced by the likes and dislikes, you hardly can judge impartially. And each time you'll judge, you'll say it is right because you are seeing through your own spectrum and looks very right. But you don't know you are in that paralysis or the hypnotism of the spectrum. You're judging through a certain aspect and you say, I've seen it. I know it because I saw it. We don't know what glasses we were wearing, which spectrum which we were looking through. And our judgment was so honest and sincere also, but we forgot that through what angle we saw it. And to stand upside and apart from it and then judge. The prophet better said, don't judge, it's difficult. First be free from your own motives. Then judgment is very, very easy. It's very easy. There are ways to be easy, there are ways to be difficult. go through your motives, everything is difficult. Going partially apart from your likes and dislikes is very easy to see the truth. Then a spectrum is not there, no. Particular colored glasses are not there. Though we may justify by our own judgment, or rather kind of conviction. But even convictions, most of them are born out of your own experiences. And experiences from where? What are experiences? Is it not from your limited capacity that you experience things? Is it your absolute power that you are experiencing? It's a limited view again. You are experiencing and believing, this is my conviction. If it were so, being this was the final conviction in any particular field, would give you solutions and a peace and joy. Your experiences are born from your limited capacities, not from ultimate. Ultimate doesn't need experiences. The truth doesn't need experiences. We experience something else in between we call truth because of conviction born so. And conviction is born out of a repeated experiencing. And repeated experiencing can be easily repeated habitual mental gymnasium. Easily. And you can repeat 10 times, 100 times the same thing and it still will say, these are the experiences. Every time I do, this is experience. But I did from where? Which angle? My motive and habit, and likes and dislikes. We are convinced because it repeated 5 times. Even granting that this was supposing correct, should give us this satisfaction, comfort, rest and solution. Should give. If it does that, that lies a criterion. If the frustration remains, disappointment remains, if the kind of dark view of things remains, pessimism is still existent, or our mind gets impulsive all the time, then we have to see these experiences are not paying at all. There's some other reason. We want to base whole satisfaction, joy and peace on our own motives. Whereas peace, joy and ultimate comfort are not based upon experience, they are self-existent. Peace, joy, comfort, light, satisfaction are independently existent, not depending upon our motives and experiences, surely. That's why the word surrender comes in. The motives at any point or any level will not give you satisfaction. Try it as you may. Play tricks, we play. In order to really fulfill our motive, we play tricks many times. But hardly I've seen a success in this. It never pays. Ultimately, again, surrender. Go on playing tricks with motives. Thinking this does not work, other things will work. Okay, let me go this way, it will work. Other way, we try all the methods. Soft, hard, cunning, clever, friendly, polite, harsh, threat, challenge. We try all things. It does not pay. It pays for some time, you know, 10 cents, 5 cents, 15 cents. It fails miserably. And we call them experiences. To what? Ultimately we come to surrender. Finish all tricks, stop all cunningness and cleverness. Be straight, simple, childlike. Be honest and sincere. And if God does not come in at your feet, reject all the preaching. Make it simple, straight, honest, no motives. God knows best. It will work wonders. You have no need to be tricky. You have no need to be clever. You don't think we are ruling the earth. Is it under self-hypnotism? Or we are ruling a certain situation in the kitchen or in the office or industry or political arena or an ashram. It's fictitious. It shows that 4, 5, 10 people, 100, 1,000 people somebody is governing, or a few utensils in the kitchen. My God, the monarch of a few pans and pots somebody gets egoistic. I know, don't touch my kitchen, I will do everything, you just stand aside. I'm all monarch about it. This is my office, 10 tables around, those wooden legs are standing, and few papers lying on each table. How much we feel? A few disciples. Motives. It's hard to get out of this. It's so easy to get out of it. Be straight. No motives. Surrender, be receptive. responsive, you'll feel full light is coming to you, not partial. Your experiences will lose the meaning. Hitherto which had so important meaning, will lose the meaning. Because they were very limited perspectives only. Each experience is at a certain angle only. That's why judgment is faulty. It's faulty because, not because judgment cannot be right, but mostly it is faulty because born out of a certain angle. It's difficult to be impartial. Impartial is to be neutral. To be neutral is to be really surrendered. You cannot be neutral unless you're totally surrendered. Make no colorful kind of any imposition about truths. Let judgment flow through you rather than you judge things. When you're neutral, when you're surrendered, judgment flows through you as an authority. But don't be an authority in judging something. Let it flow through you, and it cannot flow through you unless you're really surrendered. To what? That's your problem. Meaning God, Divine, whatever you take it. Your true self. There's nothing hard on earth. You could really penetrate through any cement, anything, and fly like any other ordinary thing, like air. You could be air and fly through. Whole thing, as the crux of this whole discussion is, that's not, it's difficult. But by our motives, we produce resistance and hurt and make it difficult. Take this view of the life, you'll see. Very easygoing life flow, God will flow through with you, through you. Otherwise you resist. You want to be authority. You want to be dictator. You want to be dominant. You want to be exploiter. You want to be selfish. You want to feel you are great. Of course, be great then. Let us see. To be great is not wrong, it's not an evil, it's virtue. But be truly great. That's fine. But assuming dominance has no value. It's another pitfall. If you knew everything, then what? Why are you suffering? Why are there misery? Why are there ignorance? Why are there a kind of holocaust? Or failures? Or disappointments? Dejections? Frustrations? Sleepless nights? Why? Let's face the truth. That's best judgment. Truth shall judge us, not you and me. Let truth shall judge us by what? Whether we feel the sense of freedom, bliss and joy or not. Simple criterion. Your motive is not too great as you are thinking. You may wish to do something, that's your nonsense, but that doesn't mean that you are going to get peace and bliss. You want to do something, that's no criterion at all. That's your will, but not supreme will. If it were supreme will, you will get peace and joy, what you want, true. What you want to intend to do something, to get some satisfaction, does it give you? If it does not give you, your motives are fictitious. They are so temporary and false and limited that our hugging to those motives is another sin. It must give you satisfaction, motive. That supreme will should be born, not normal will, not the selfish will. Do something which gives you satisfaction, I'm for it. You want to enjoy, you want to have joy, I'm for it. But do enjoy and have a joy about it, not misery about it. We agree with it. If you want to enjoy life, enjoy it. Who's against it? Provided you feel enjoyed and not hurt, and not miserable, not frustrated or disgusted. If you do feel disgusted, hurt and miserable and losing, you're not enjoying the life. And if you're not enjoying the life, you don't know then what you're doing. Then your motives are wrong. That means we are spending our will unnecessarily. It's a wastage. The criterion is always there. Judgment is by the truth, not by the person. Truth shall judge us through you and me. Not a person necessarily, unless the person is truthful, could judge. But I hardly believe that a truthful person would judge. He'll be meek, actually. Truthful person cannot be arrogant and proud enough to judge. The tendency to judge is out of pride and arrogance, or ego in short. truth judges, of course, impartially, automatically. By truth we are judged. By God we are judged. By light we are judged. And judgment will be by the cardinal results of peace, satisfaction, joy, freedom. Surely enough. Whatever you do is not very important, but how you are. And that, at that stage, you don't need motives. Motives are born out of their own situation. You are traveling in the life process. You are living a certain pattern of life, whichever. In each situation, you are demanded to do something, or feel something, think something, and so on, act. In that particular process of life, motives are born out of the panorama of that situation. But if you apply your individual will to create motive in the situation, you're bound to resist. I don't know whether I'm clear about it. It's a very sharp distinction. You are in a certain pattern of life, or in each given situation, each hour, for example, or each moment, or each day, you are placed in a certain situation, by yourself, of course, or by God. In that situation, the situation creates motives to be worked out through you. This is one. If you could do that, you'll be always in peace and joy. But if you create your motive and apply in the situation to be worked out through the situation, you're bound to create frustration today or tomorrow. Which means you're making nature or situation as your commodity of your fulfillment of wishes. It's bound to make you hurt or frustrated or failure at some other time. But if you make yourself instrument in the situation, the motives of the situations to be worked through you, you'll win bliss. That's called freedom. Normally we try to dominate. No. Be the instrument in harmony with the nature around you. Job is done. You are released. That's called surrender. And the other thing is called domination, exploitation, dictatorship also, and judging and whatnot. You try to control the situation. That's the whole basis of fight. So controlling the situation, be the instrument in the nature. And see the difference. World of difference will come. Ego will have no place, you'll be divine instrument. The situation will work out through you. And the whole receptivity will be there. Resistance has no meaning there. And you won't feel hurt. Then you are instrument of nature or God. Who is going to hurt you? Or if ever somebody does hurt you, supposing, taken for granted, you won't feel hurt. You'll just smile at that hurt also. The poor chap, he doesn't know what he's doing. Forgive him, God, for he doesn't know what he's doing. He's trying to hurt me, okay, he's hurting himself. It goes back to that person. Wherever the hurt comes in, it goes back to that person. It's sure a scientific law. Provided you are not placing your motives in between. Provided. If you are bringing motives, then you are culprit. Again, you are going to resist. And when you are going to resist, result will be hurt. Resist not evil is not simply a kind of dictum that do good and be good, or receive good in return. But also, it's very scientific. By resisting the evil, you are blocking a certain portion of your being, or consciousness in short. And because of that blockage in the consciousness, you will remain imperfect. And because you will remain imperfect, you're bound to suffer. Because satisfaction means full satisfaction, not partial, not temporary. Not a short-lived. It must be full-fledged satisfaction, which is called freedom. Total freedom meaning full-fledged satisfaction. Full-fledged satisfaction is impossible without being fully receptive and responsive, or in tune with the nature. And that's an easy course. Anything else will be difficult at one or the other point. And each situation you have seen in millions of situations, we come across these difficulties. Just analyze why the difficulty is there. Is it because the world is so difficult? Is it because my brother, sister, wife or husband or guru or disciple is difficult? Is the situation difficult? Are things so impossible? Or is it because I am catching on, hugging on to a certain thing here, I don't want to let go, and that's resisting. And that's why the other thing is difficult. Just analyze each situation, you'll see it's easy. You relax, sob, and finish. God forgive me because I didn't know. Even that part, that I didn't know, I was ignorant, is due to what? Is it because it was difficult to know? Or because you were so beset and obsessed and busy with your own motives, you had hardly any time and energy left to know it. You're so busy, occupied with the desires and motives all the time. How will you know? By this I mean to say, as if be desireless, but I'm really not putting that way. Are you not beset and occupied with all motives all the time, that your time and energy is in that? I mean, where is the time and energy left to know? The time you want to know anything, your desires come in front first. You want to know the thing by your desires, not impartially, not freely, not openly. Do you want to know openly? Then don't produce blocks by your motives and desires. Simple. And you say, I didn't know. What were you doing all this time when you didn't know?

thing which shall give you peace and joy must be truth. And which is a greater motive than that? What is a greater motive than light, God and truth and spiritual entity? What is a greater motive than that? If other motives were justified, they would satisfy us. If you are satisfied in other motives, then no disagreement. But if other motives are falling short of giving you peace, joy and freedom, or completeness, wholeness, then let us be honest. We all time beset with motives. The weakness is born because of that. Limited motives make you weak. Have you thought about it ever? Limited motives do make you weak when you stick to position or money or greed or attachment or lust or whatever. Selfishness makes you weak, you don't know that. All the time. The limited motives are making you weak, and then you say, I can't help it. Unless you touch that ultimate source within you, that source, core of energy in you, then you don't lose. Would you want to have motive? Why you should have at all? God has created everything sufficiently. You've already done well. You just carry on your work. You needn't have motives in this. Situation will make you do things. Just do accordingly. Be instrument. Faithful instrument. God has created, well planned, blueprint is there. Just follow that. Your individual motives have no meaning. They'll create wars and quarrels and resistance and bickerings and ultimately the frustration and misery. They're bound to. Do not put your leg in between. Situation will make you do things. Just do that as an instrument. That's the best way to live. With freedom, joy, love, lightness, power even. You'll do impossible things which to others will be impossible. Make yourself as a flowing instrument in the situation. It's all well planned, well done. Where you should sit, where you should stand, how you should eat, what you should do, everything is well planned. The corner, the chair, the seat has been assigned. But we bring in motives, I must sit there, at other some place. And you see after 2 days, 1 day, 3 days, problems arise. Carry on 10 years, you'll never have peace and joy. But sit at the place nature wants you to sit. Or your guru wants you to sit, or God wants you to sit, in whole life situation. And you'll be in peace and joy. It's amazing though. It is so. One place, only situation doesn't make everybody peaceful, but that's assigned to someone. To that someone it will give peace. Sit anywhere else, you'll be disturbed, even if you hear the satsang for 10 years. Remain disturbed. But follow the suit. If he tells you to sit over the sky or over the ceiling or at the corner or front or any, I'm just giving an example, not necessarily meaning this satsang. Just take the whole life situation. God places us, nature places us somewhere. Follow that properly. You'll see that you'll be in peace. Bring in your motive, which is even though well-meaning. You go to a temple or a church, if God has meant for you to sit at the back, and you say, but what was wrong if I wished to sit near the image where Christ was standing on a cross? I want to sit near the altar. What was wrong about it? I said, no, it was right. But do you feel peace and joy? No. Then why not? You are sitting near God. If it was right to do. We have to see in life situation, where do we belong to? What we should do. Situation makes us do things. That's called surrender. I'll repeat it 100 times. If you cannot do that, your peace and joy will be a mirage and a dream. Don't bring in individual motives, wherever you may be. Exceptions, no exceptions. Follow that suit in a natural way. Individual motive is a fictitious thing. It's a myth. It's going against God's wishes. And when we go against God's wishes, we are creating resistance. Normally then it will produce hurt and miseries. Don't make God according to your wishes. Do according to His wishes, that's all. Can you follow that? Don't make God do according to your wishes.

Why? Because though God is within us, we as mental beings have created our own motives. We call desires and likes and dislikes. Any, in a well-meaning, charitable way even, what to say about other motives, which are called bad or wrong, even good motives. What makes us not in peace if God is within us? We're busy with outer motives, that's all. Analyze thoroughly and honestly, you'll see motives out there which are resisting God within to manifest. Biggest resistance is that. Be busy with 10 things, it won't give you peace. Be busy with 1 thing. No motive, just surrender to God within. You manifest, you'll come out. You'll be supreme. Occupy the position which God has given you, or wills you to, at least. How shall I know God's wishes? It's easy. Keep aside your motives to be revealed unto you. There's a truth, a formula. Keep aside beyond your motives, God's motive will be revealed unto you automatically. But you have to be first free from your motives. You clearly see this is the motive of God. He won't have to tell you as if. It's not difficult to know God's motive. But you are putting your motives first. Tell me what is God's motives. You are holding on to your motive first. And God's policy is not to tell you His motive if you are holding on to your motives. It's His policy. He will not let you know His motives if you are holding on to your motives consciously or subconsciously. He will reveal to you motive when you are free of your motives. Meaning, free meaning? Keep them aside. Not by saying, but by inside, even subconscious motives. Because He knows, He's omniscient. You have to be thoroughly transparent about these matters. Nothing is difficult, nothing is impossible even. What to say difficult? God manifestation is as easy as water flow. Be receptive, be surrendered unto Him. Avoid your likes and dislikes, make your will supreme. That is God given to us. Every person has a supreme will in him. But as a person, do not judge. As a supreme, yes. Truth, yes, it shall judge. As a supreme, you will judge. But not as a person, not as a personality, not as an imperfect human being who is beset with motives. Judgment will be faulty mostly. If at times judgment is right, that's a good luck only. It's not a solution. Let us not judge. Let us not resist. Age-old actions. Occupy the position, surrender the way it has been assigned unto you. That's the best way to be perfect. Do anything like paradharma, which is beyond your righteousness, it will bring miseries. Because you want to do something doesn't mean you're right. You want to do something, but whether you should do that lies the whole problem. When you feel hurt, hang your head down, accept it. God, I'm thankful to you, you are hurting me. Because you love me, you are hurting me. What if you had nothing to do with me? You would not hurt me even, isn't it? If somebody has nothing to do with you, I'm sure he won't hurt you either. He won't abuse you. He has nothing to do with you. He won't abuse you even. But if somebody is abusing you and hurting you, take it as a gospel of love inadvertently. And hang your head down, say, God, thank you very much. All along you have been very pleasant with me now. I did learn by discomfort and pleasantness. Nobody learns in pleasantries. You learn always in hurts. Be thankful to God that time. Or to a man or a person who did it. Thank you very much, David. You're hurting me, showing me where I am. Don't react to the hurt at all. Take it. It will make you humbler, it will make you sublime, it will make you softer, which means it will make you more receptive. Full light can shine. What to say of these few pleasures? We are beset whole life with these things. Caricaturing, tricky, cunning, clever, how to have pleasures, that's all.

we analyze very thoroughly and honestly, harshly. But if you are lenient about analyzing yourself, then of course pitfalls are many. Then we really slip. The more you are hurt, the better, because it gets you purified. Purificatory methods are always hurting, they are not comfortable. It's always the burning of the gold in the fire which is hurting. Otherwise this raw material which is oxidized or covered with many oxides, you cannot clean without really making it hurt or rather going through fire. The whole thing's impositions which are imposed upon mind, to clean those motives, what we call impositions, it's not a comfortable way. But without that it cannot happen either. The raw material you bring, you have to clean them. A gold raw you bring from the mines, clean them through fire. It has to be that way. You call it hurt, we call it necessary purificatory method. If everything was to happen as your mind wants, I think even this much earth which is remaining would not be there. Whatever is left of peace or joy on earth, even that would not be here. Temples, churches, ashrams are not necessarily happy and peaceful abodes. They are better in many respects, but not necessarily. Why? Because again, motives are born there too. If the motives are there, it will be hell. If motives are not there, it must be heaven. Though it seems paradoxical on the human plane, but on the spiritual plane it is true. You make your hell and heaven according to your motives. Have no motives, it will be heaven. You'll enjoy it. Have motives, it will produce hell around you. Around you, or every person around you will be troubling you. Your own skin will trouble you. It will sometimes burn sensations, and your stomach will be wrong, head will be wrong, eyes will be wrong, all the time. Our body sensations are so many. Body humors, even they trouble us. Your own body, what to say about others? How this came up all along, physically even. Certain motives we were going through, they produced these results. No doubt about it. We have to take up the responsibility. That all your diseases, bodily and mental, are born out of your motives. You wanted to do those things, you did it. And they produce certain results. Now these sensations are the results. Bodily, mentally, both. Motives never pay. They seem to pay on human plane, as intellectually speaking. They seem to pay, but they don't. In reality, no. They're distractions. The biggest motive should be how to act in life as the best instrument of nature, well placed in the place where God has placed us, or will be placing us. To do that and not aspire a desire for something which is not yours. Because with the you motive, bring a motive, you are going to act accordingly. You are going to spend your energy according to your motive. And if that's not the nature's or God's motive, you are going to spend it and then produce results accordingly. Even if well-meaning. Oh, that's why our desires and motivations have no meaning. If you want to do what God wants you to do, then you should not tell Him what He should tell you to do. Normally we wish God to, or rather I like to do what God's will is, and drag His will to be as if I have understood His will. We should not impose our will on God's will, saying that He will do now what I want Him to do, but manifestation will be as if I am doing His will. God's will will be dragged down to our will in a sense. My will is His will. We don't say that will. These are all the fallacies which often and very commonly happen. Our motives become God's will. If it was God's will, you would know it. It will not be dubious or enigmatic.
God's will not pose a question to you whether it is God's will or not. It will be clearly seen. When you hear the will of God, it's clearly seen, very distinctly. But if you have a dubious nature or a kind of doubts about it, shows you don't know. And you say, I want to know God's will. How can you know God's will if you don't keep your will away first? Keep aside your will first, then only God's will be known. By retaining your will, you cannot know God's will. It's impossible. It's against the policy of God. When you surrender, then only His will is known. Not when you are retaining your will and trying to know God's will. Impossible. Even a guru's will you cannot know if you are retaining your will. Who could tell you verbally, this is my will, even he won't tell you what my will is, unless he sees that your will is not there. Supreme will is known by surrender, not by retaining one's own will, even subconsciously. But that's known to them. So many times we do deceive ourselves, often, that I would like to do God's will, but how to know it? It's easy to know. Don't keep your own will. You are judging God's will against your will. In relationship, you are trying to know God's will in relationship to your will. And it cannot be known that way. Unless really you surrender totally, then God's will work through you. Automatically. It's automatic, actually. As soon as the ego is dropped, God, you are God. It's automatic. You won't practice to be God. It's not a matter of technique to be God. As soon as your ego is zero, you are God. God manifests. Supreme will works through you. It's easy that way, and it's very difficult if you want in conjunction or cooperation, cooperated will with God. It's difficult. Individual will has no meaning. It's a fictitious myth. That's why the old suffering is. Whenever you suffer, feel sure you are individualistic ego. Sure, no exception. Wherever you suffer, it's due to your ego and individual personality. As soon as you drop the ego, no misery. No enigmas, no doubts, no ignorance. No failures, no frustrations even. Any amount of sins is wiped off. Just be thoroughly honest and receptive. You'll see it will work wonders. You'll become God. What to say, just few things, tinklets to desire and few relationships to desire. Have you ever got satisfied with few relationships and tinklets in your topics? Have you ever got satisfied? Anyone can raise their hand, please. Why are we trying our worst? All the time, we're busy trying the failures, already failed things. Let us try. If sages failed, let us see if we are right. Why don't we try our best? Wherever suffering comes, just hang your head down. I must be egoistic. Just blindly accept it. You'll see the wonders. Don't say, why I suffer. Just accept, I suffered because I was egoistic. Sure test. It's a sure formula. Then how and why, you could raise the questions to understand it though. But where I was wrong, or where did I do the ego and things like that. Then it's okay. But first accept the principle. One cannot suffer unless one is egoistic. Ego is the cause of suffering. Ignorance is cause of suffering. No other thing. You can never feel hurt or suffered if you are not egoistic. Egoistic means what? The present context of the subject matter. To be egoistic is what? Egoistic is to be not in tune with the existing situation and nature around us. When we are not the faithful, flowing, natural instrument of the situation, we are egoistic. The whole pros and cons about ego is when you are individualistic and not as a part and parcel of the totality. Then you are bound to suffer. Suffer because you are going against the whole nature.
against the whole cosmos, I said. And how much power you and I have to go against the whole situation? It must tumble us down somewhere, and that's called suffering. Something did not happen as you wanted to happen. Put it some other way, why don't you do according to what nature wants you to do? In conjunction, relation, or tune with all nature, cosmos. Do that way. So easy. You have full power, full energy, full love, full peace, full joy. Everything you didn't want or want, 10 things, 100 things comes to you. What to say that you are failure in many minds, you are successful in all things. And that success will have different meaning though. No more egoistic success. No more selfish or individual success. But the success which fulfills you, makes you complete and whole. That success. And there's no greater success than that. If you're complete, whole, full, what greater success you want than that? Partial success does not make you complete anyway. That individual success is a myth itself, based upon ego. You want to be a leader, you want to be a certain controlling situation, expert or dominant. That makes you satisfied partially when you do that. Beyond that, again, there's a whole cosmos line. The completeness, the wholeness is something else. Where you lose yourself into the totality and be the instrument of totality, gives you full satisfaction and completeness. This does not make you reject the life as such, except that personal motives are rejected. And we already discussed that personal motives, if they were right, would give you completeness. But if they don't, they have no meaning. Flow into the true nature, Mother Nature, as we call Divine Mother, or Heavenly Father, whatever you call them, they are both together. Heavenly Father is a heaven, Divine Mother is in divine, and both are, divine is heaven, heaven is divine, both are together. Mother and Father will not be separate anyway. When you be the offspring of the Divine Mother and Holy Father, what will you lack? Why do we bring our motives? You justify on human plane, that's all, not on a spiritual plane. Once you are a complete, whole, integrated being, you are wise, you are enlightened person. And that fullness and completeness, integrated personality, is born out of perfect, full receptivity. They were wise when they told you, resist not evil. They knew what they were telling. Do not judge. Do not be demanding or clement, expectant. The role has been assigned unto you already. Just play that with surrendered attitude. Do not accept and reject as well for your personal motives, but do it according to your cosmic. How to know that? Keep aside your personal wills first. Truth will be known unto you.

you know. That's it. That time it is important for you. Thing might have been said millions of times before. Importance is there, not in importance what we say. But when it clicks you, it goes into you. It remains in you, changes you. That's important. And you will feel that this is the first time you are ever hearing such fun, beautiful talk. But the thing may be very old, but when it clicks you, whether here or here, both ways I'm talking about. For example, love, devotion, are not very new things. They are as old as perhaps the creation started. But when it clicks you here, it's a new life for you. When you first feel the love, devotion for God or your Guru, and it clicks. So here or here, then that's new for you. New life for you, new understanding for you. Truth is the same. How does it happen with some, from someone? One cannot really explain these things. It just happens. That thing may not be new at all. We see an ocean, river, natural scene, mountains, or something else. All of a sudden, someday, sometimes we say, oh, ah, wow, what a beautiful scene. We get exhilarated, we get very satisfied. And we might have seen the sea and ocean rivers many times before. But that time, somewhere it touches, due to some factors joining together, it makes a thing. One cannot explain why of it. We call it in Indian terms a fortunate moment or blessed moment when it happens. So this is tuning up, a kind of receptivity, kind of tuning up. When you come in link, tune up, things travel. Is God the same everywhere in all, but somewhere it clicks, gives and receives, gives and receives. And where you are open, receptive, you get it. And that time you feel, oh, for the first time you are hearing a thing which you never heard before. But same old wine in the new bottles. When it clicks, when it gives intoxication or something like that, ecstasy, or attracts you, gives you love, gives you understanding, reflection, you feel it. Something is opening up in you. And that's what we need, the opening up. Not the understanding itself, it's an opening up, a receptivity. That you are open to it, you receive. And the more you are open, the more you receive. Darkness goes off immediately. Just keep aside, keep your ego aside. There's a very disturbing doorkeeper, gatekeeper. Just keep it aside, leave the doors open and see the things flow. Maybe through words, maybe through communications, maybe through vibrations, you'll receive it like a flood. Just keep the doors open. Don't keep the gatekeeper there to calculate pros and cons and thinking and understanding. That's okay for the time being, for the beginning. Later on, just flow with it. That's the best. Try to understand whatever in the beginning. Finish it, elementary. It's preliminary. And later on, keep the doors open. Wherever the truth will come to you, noble ideas will flow to you from all sides. Let the noble thoughts come to us from all sides. And all sides doesn't mean not through the master. All sides meaning receptivity. Should be just open. Here and here both, head and heart. Keep them as clean as possible. Things are all around you, within you. In the cosmos, in the universe, within and without. Allow them to enter in you and or awaken in you. And they'll purify. They are within you, they are around you. All the vibrations, noble thoughts. We have famous aphorism, Bhadram Karne Bhi Shri Nyama Deva, Bhadram Pashemaksha Bhir Yachatraha, Istray Rangashtashtuvana Shastanu Bhir Vashema Deva Hitam Yadayu. Sanskrit. Let the noble thoughts come to us from all sides.
The famous aphorism. Let us hear the noble thoughts through our ears. Let us see noble scenes back through our eyes. Let us have the cooperation and not the what we call dvesha, which means non-cooperation among us. Let us be united and flow into oneness. This is the aphorism. Vashema deva hitam yadayu. Keep the hearts and heads open. Let the divine light shine within. It's all around, in within and without. Inside and outside. These are chakras, the heart chakra and this Ajna chakra in the Tantra, the fourth and the sixth chakras. When they open, this fifth, of course, is joy. This also opens then. This is a trinity, famous trinity. The love, the joy, and the yoga. These three centers open then. When you keep yourself receptive, not only to what I say, but what you hear or see elsewhere within you, when that opens, then you go to liberation, seventh one, gradually. The illumination, the enlightenment. You need the full joy, you need the full love and devotion, you need the full insight, yoga insight. When this insight and the love, devotion and the joy opens up thoroughly, you get illumination. Because joy and insight are nearer to illumination. Insight is just my translation for yoga. And of course devotion and love too. These fourth, fifth and sixth chakras open. But these don't open when the ego remains, reservations remain, any limited conception remains. These won't open. Normal person is on the third chakra, Manipur. It's normal person who eats, drinks, makes merry. That's third chakra of samsara, the world. The talented people, the artists, the actors, the actresses, journalists, higher type of journalists, statesmen, good administrators, good beauties, poets, good poets, singers, instrumentalists, musicians, in general, directors, music directors, dancers, writers, sculptors, all these are on the fourth chakra. Any talent, fourth. When you rise from fourth to fifth, you remain joy without any conditions, makes sense, holy man, higher type of genius, special people, extraordinary people, on the fifth, very extraordinary, worshipped by thousands. Sixth, become a yogi. Third eye opens. You get clairvoyance, clear audience, but that could be done even on the fourth though. Even fourth could be, or fifth could be done also, clairvoyance, clear audience. But you get higher perceptions, yoga concentration, in other words, you become yogi. And seventh becomes liberation, emancipation, illumination, enlightenment. Even this joy is a snare on the fifth. It could catch the person there and keep it there and not make him grow because he or she becomes comfortable with it. Fourth, of course, we get people in the world of many talents, many arts and so on, abilities, high-class mechanics, technicians. These are all on the fourth. Majority is on the third. We drink and make merry. For them, life is that. Just after the third. But if we keep our heads and hearts open, clean, things will come to us from God through anyone, anywhere.
including, of course, your guru. But God gives us through many things. If your heads and hearts are open, even if you look at the tree, or a sun, or the starry sky, sun, moon, would give you much. Apart from the beauty sense of it, sun and moon, it would give you spiritually. If the heads and hearts are open, you would receive something from it. Anything will give you in God's kingdom. A flower, which you might have seen thousands of times. If your head and heart is open, even one flower could give you much. Much it could give you. It would put you in ecstasy. Without ecstasy, there is no fulfillment. There is no perfection. And everybody is seeking, consciously or unconsciously, this ecstasy. I wouldn't say intoxication, but the word is ecstasy. Indian word is ananda. Unless you go in ecstasy, you are not full. You are not fully satisfied. Till there is an object and subject relationship of joy, as tasting joy, as experiencing joy, that's not full. But when you go in ecstasy, you're lost into it. When you're lost into it, you feel full satisfaction. Then you cannot leave it. That's on the seventh. To arrive at that, you have to keep your heads and hearts open. Any preconceived ideas, pre-notions, get over. They may be noble, they may be good. Get over all those things. Just go into unconditional. This is the proper attribute of it. It must be unconditional ecstasy. Must be unconditional joy. Must be unconditional peace. Must be unconditional love. Then only you feel fully satisfied. Otherwise, it will be always limited. So whatever you do, keep your heads and hearts open. You might receive anything from anywhere all of a sudden, and you may be lost into even a blade of grass. You might. It may be a person, it may be an animal, it may be a bird, it may be a flower, it may be a leaf, it may be any scene in the clouds, in the sky. All of a sudden you don't know where from you'll get that. Famous Ramakrishna, when he was yet a teenager, I suppose, he was going through agricultural fields in his village town. That time he had not come to Calcutta as a priest. And he was going from his home to some other village for some work, walking through the agricultural lands, as the villagers in India do. And as he was going, and that time he was not yet an emerged saint, and there were cloudy sky, monsoon what we call, grayish type of clouds and all that, all of a sudden eyes went up and white birds, a line of white birds was flying. And he was not an artist in the ordinary sense of the term, but whatever that be, when looked at those white birds flying against those grey, bluish, clouds, he got into ecstasy, lost his consciousness for the first time in his life, as his books record. He was just unconscious. Went into ecstasy, just couldn't behold that beauty of that particular. Yeah. And he was not a student of school or college, just within him. And he just lost all consciousness. That was his first samadhi, as they call it, spiritual absorption. That changed him. He said, after that, I saw the world differently, as he says. That world changed for him. He came out a new man. From then onwards, he said, my life changed. Just from the one scene of clouds and white birds flying against it. And he was no just an art. He was a village boy, not knowing anything about art. He didn't wait for to bring out camera to shoot it. He just went into it, was one with it, this ecstasy. It changed the life of Ramakrishna totally. Nobody had taught him this sense of art or aesthetics. It just pulled him towards that. Simple white birds against the grey clouds. And it was in the agricultural land he was going. So we don't know where from when the things just enter and make you experience these things. There are 1 million things like that. If we keep the hearts and heads open. And any time it happens, as a matter of fact, each person, anywhere, east or west,
village or town, illiterate or illiterate, any person, sinner or virtuous, gets these opportunities every now and then, abundantly. But because our heads and hearts are not open that way, they're opaque type of thing, blunt. We're not sensitive to these things. Even the artist, for example, is sensitive to these things to a degree, objectively, not subjectively. But when you get subjectively so, you get the experience. Normally the artist is objectively so. He sees something which ordinary person cannot see. Ordinary person sees this is tree. But an artist would look at it from different angle. You'll see it, oh, tree is dancing, branches are going like this, and leaves are just waving, tune with the air, and they are so happy, something like that. So let's bring a camera or a canvas to paint it. This is objective looking artistically. But when you do subjectively, when you get lost into that, it's ecstasy anytime, anywhere. Because all these things and conditional ecstasies are beyond time and space. It's a matter of how you are receptive. What artist wants to see and do, the spiritualist wants to be. This is the major difference. What an artist wants to see and do, the spiritualist wants to be. It's a major difference between the realization and the understanding. The perception and the realization. This is a major difference. In realization you want to be. In perception you want to see or do. It's not becoming process. That's why it is called objective, and that's called realization is called subjective. In that you want to be. To be meaning to lose yourself. So this famous story of Ramakrishna was really illiterate. And he was a village boy whom we do not expect to be having the aesthetic values of life. Inborn maybe. Not as in cultivated sense. Just going in monsoons through the agricultural land, his eyes went up, clouds were there, grey and blue. A line of white birds flew silently before the sunset, which is a quiet time. In Indian villages, there's the most serene time. When you go into villages and agricultural lands in India, you'll go in ecstasy. That's the most serene time before sunset in any village side in India, not in cities, of course. And he was very sensitive to it, and perhaps because he was already such a big saint, going to be rather from previous births, whatever, he just saw it, went into ecstasy, lost consciousness. And nobody had taught him, he had not a guru even. Whatever he inherited from his previous birth, maybe, of course that was there, he was already a great soul, whatever he was. Anything, if your hearts are open, heads are open, God would give you anywhere, anytime. Even watching, even fire in the fireplace. I've seen people going in deep meditations in America, I've seen. Anything can give like that. If you are receptive, if you are in tune with the things, you could get anytime. Watching the sunset, watching the sunrise, watching your guru, watching your picture, watching anything like that. Read one or two lines in the holy books. It could put you in ecstasy, if you are open to it. In two lines in a book, these things do happen. God is present everywhere, He suggests us everywhere. That is why this aphorism, Om Bhadram Karne Bhi Shrunuyama Deva, Bhadram Pashimaksha Bhir Jayatraha, Istray Rangashtashtuvana Shastanu Bhir Vasheva Deva Hitam Yadayu. This is a famous mantra actually. Let noble thoughts come to us from all sides. And this will put down our ego anyway. When we are open, meaning ego comes down. It cannot stay. The gatekeeper is out, doors are open. Heart is open, head is open. Within you it emerges, manifests. Without you too. God will send somebody all of a sudden and He will tell you something. It may be through your child, through your husband, through your wife, through your neighbors, through TV. And it may be something. It's one story famous in India of a saint a few centuries back. Of course,
Here we do inherit from the previous birth something which also clicks. And he was sleeping late in the morning. His wife went, now this may not be usual, but an example. And she went that you don't get up, it's so late, it's still you are sleeping, and she shook him for a few times and he got up. And then she said, still you are sleeping, why don't you awake, and so late. Somewhere he must be in dreams or sleep, God knows, his previous birth just went into his brain. He just, after 1 hour, left the home. He said, I have been sleeping, I have been ignorant, I must awake. I don't know myself. I have been sleeping so late. He just left. He's a famous saint. Was, rather. Somewhere it clicks sometimes. The very sentence we might have heard 1,000 times or 100 times, so it doesn't click. But when you're open to it, it means something else. The very thing is ordinary, the very thing is artistic. The very thing can be spiritual. Three stages. As you get more sensitive to it. We have the famous Tulsidas who wrote Ramayana later on. Saint Tulsidas. Same thing. He had too much love for his wife. Too much. Of course everybody loves each other, but he's too much attached. That from the day he married her, and years after, he wouldn't allow her to go even one day to her father's home to see them. He was so attached. And after years and years and pleading by her parents, one day he gave her 2 or few days leave to go. They were very attached. And but when she went to her some other village miles away, and next day morning, early morning, there was a knock at the door of her father's house. When they opened, she opened the door and saw her husband standing there. She says, you have no shame, you have come here, you have given me leave for 10 days. Only yesterday I have come and you are knocking the door early morning, what they will say? Indian background. It's not like here. There it is a shame if the husband goes to her in-law's home without invitation. It's not called good etiquette, unless they invite, you know. And also he's not supposed to go on the next day when the leave is for 10 days. These are Indian customs, even today. So she got ashamed that what the people will tell her. Village atmosphere is quite different there than here. Quite different. It's totally different. Too much of human social bindings are there. And she just came out before the others would rise up. She simply said that you couldn't leave me for one day, and if you... Just she said in a joking way, if you had loved so much God, even God would have come to you. And it went into his brain. Just clicked. Of course, he must have been in particular conditions. And he never went home back. Well, he said, he told her, okay, I'm going back home, I'm sorry. And he went back straight to Kashi, what we call Benares. Never went home. Benares meaning the Ganges and all that. And he, that famous Tulsidas, he became, wrote Ramayana, immortal Ramayana later. Became a very one of the highest saints of India immortally. Just clicked that one sentence. There are many stories like these. So we don't know when these things we perceive, if we are open to the things. He went into ecstasy about, he was a worshipper of Rama, prophet. Even the Saint Francis, he was in the battlefield. Something clicked him. It's no good cling. He just went straight. Renounced everything, father's clothes, business, cloth merchant, everything is forgot. Something clicks sometimes, if we are open, in tune with something. It just happens. And God suggests us anywhere, anytime. You can perceive that beauty anywhere, because God is truth, good and beauty. These three things. Truth, beauty and good. And he has beauty everywhere. Truth everywhere, good everywhere. If he is truthful, beautiful and good, his creation must be so. It needs us to perceive that way. Not only artist's eye, we need a spiritualist eye to see these things. That in each and everywhere God's beauty is there. We can see that. If you are open unto it, don't make your colored glasses to see those things. Remove those colored glasses. They may be colored nice, but they hide the truth.
And truth must be seen naked, transparently. Any color which may look beautiful is not what the truth needs to be seen. To see the truth, you have to be one with it. Not objectively, but subjectively. And you derive full satisfaction, fulfillment. And that's what the spirituality means. To be one in tune with the nature of God. Not alone ecology. Ecology is a kind of very limited view of things of God. It's universal oneness. Language again, but let's try to understand it. Ecology is trying to make it explained. It's a universal oneness which we have to feel and realize. When that you see, the whole nature is one with you, you are one with the nature, you are part of it. And realize this oneness throughout, then you feel full. That's called perfection, in other words. Before it, we will be this being, that being, that being, this being, human being, animal being, plant being, the social being, human being, and so on and so forth. Limited being, barriers, imposed, colored glasses. This have to be removed. If you want to see God, if you want to see light, if you want to realize divine, be nothing inside. Whatever you are, but in order to realize, you have to be nothing. That is to become one with throughout. That will automatically lead us to living from moment to moment, aware. Automatically. You'll be living from moment to moment, aware, fully awake, fully in love and devotion and joy, all the time, without any missing gap. It's possible. It happens. At each moment you will be in your inner joy, bliss and peace and love. You won't feel the shortage of it. You won't feel it missing. You won't feel it unfulfilled or dissatisfied or is possible. That's the spirituality. Let us not call spirituality a subject. It's not an academic subject. Spirituality is a becoming and being. Let's not forget that. Spirituality is not for understanding at all. It's not an objective subject. It's not a secular or any academic subject. Spirituality is a process of becoming and then being. Being meaning one. That will be true spirituality. With whatever you choose, with that. So that the gap in between the space and time are eliminated. Transcendence beyond time and space. Becoming in time and space and being will be transcendence. That's real transcendence. And when you have that finished, purpose is done, then what? You'll be the master. Then you'll be the Lord. You'll be the God. Then what? You will know what to do, what not to do. Nobody has to tell you then. But by any means, just first try to reach there. Aphorism is jena tena prakarena in Vedas. Jena tena prakarena. Anyhow, try to first reach there. And lose yourself and be one. That will be true spirituality. All the reservations, all the limitations, barriers, impositions, wishful things made to believe have to be transcended. Whether those are right or wrong is immaterial. Have to be transcended. Good or bad have to be transcended.

illumination. This head which seems here covered as closed being, it doesn't remain so, it just opens. I don't mean this skin explodes off, this remains, but just goes on light throughout. It's a visible, practical thing. And you are into that light and bliss. The light shines through you. Scientists may say even the human body is electrical apparatus. They have even said this, but in a different way. But there is a just unlimited illumination around you. Each being has that. What the cosmos has. Jo bhanda mein hai, wo brahmanda mein hai. This is the aphorism. What the cosmos has, you have too. You are microcosm simply, and that's microcosm. It's the same. One atom can do wonders. We call Atma. English word is atom. Same thing. Around you, over you. Illumination is tremendous voltage. And once you realize that, when you open, perfect liberation. No more sorrows, no more sufferings, no more missings, no more gaps, no more sins and virtues, no more whatever you call worries and anxieties, doubts, fears, nothing of that sort. You become that. You miss nothing, no gaps, no imperfections. That will be fullness of it. It's possible, verily possible in human body. It's not a kind of abstract poetry, but it's perfectly practical. That within you is kingdom of God. Same thing. He said it. Not only to believe it, but to realize it. Kingdom of God is within you. God is within you. You are a spirit. You are light. Yogis explain in a different way though. The same thing. That there is a lotus of light within your heart. Meditate upon that and realize. They've said it. Same thing, kingdom of God is within you. That within your heart there is a lotus of light, a shrine, a temple, in which there is an image of light that you are. That's Angushta Matrena. They have called it. It's so much big. They have somehow used this phrase also in Vedas. Angushta Matrena, meaning this much, is a flame of light within you. The Brahma. That you are the flame of the same universal fire. You are a part and parcel of it. And you are that, you are God. They ultimately end that. Not only there is a flame of the universal light within you, but you are that fire, you are that light. And then they say, meditate and realize it. It's not only belief, you meditate and realize it, that thou art that. That you are the Son of God. We all are the children of God. Believe it, meditate upon it, and realize. The kingdom of God is within you. Try to find out. Go within. Everything which is done is done. Everything which is not done is forgotten. Whatever you did or could not do, don't worry about it. No debit and credit with you. When you are entering the kingdom of God, you are freed from all obligations, duties and sins. When you realize thou art that, past is lost, future is lost. It's just a present. Sacrament of the moment. It's verily practical. Just meditate upon that, realize, hatch upon it. Be that. Till the egg sprouts.
They call it jo bhanda mein hai, brahmanda, bhanda, brahmanda. They have called it egg, even. The whole universe is an egg, simply. Gives birth to myriad creations. And that verily is within you. You are that true being, but you have forgotten it. The basic, greatest sin, according to the Vedas, is because you have forgotten it. Forgetfulness is the basic sin. They call it bismriti. Forgetfulness is the basic sin of the soul. When you forget, you become something else, whatever we are. When you begin to remember again, remembrance, then you meditate, then you realize you have lost treasure, which we even could not imagine and believe, oh, how can we be God? We could call it blasphemy, becomes a reality. It's no more a fiction. It's a specialized knowledge called vijnana, which is translated as science. A specialized branch of knowledge is science. The true science, not mechanicals or technicals about it. Science, the specialized knowledge, word is vijnana. That then you realize it. It's no more a kind of fiction or fantasy. This firm belief, unconditional faith, thou art that, I am that, kingdom of God is within me, spirit is within me, I am that light. This firm belief without doubting, any 1%, then meditate upon it and realize. The faith, the meditation, the realization. These are three called samyam in Indian language, samadhi. The yogic word is samyam. The faith, the meditation and realization. These three must go together. Whatever before that, doubt, think, anxiety, and think and discuss and discuss. When you come to a certain decision, faith. When you have faith, don't look back. Grow into meditation, realization. Easy. Call that time doubt as your enemy. Doubt has been called an enemy in the Vedas. First enemy is doubt. Negligence is second enemy, lethargy. So these three when unite gradually, faith, meditation, realization, finish. Don't look back, don't look on the sides. Thou art that. God is within you, spirit is within you, kingdom of God is within you. You are God, you are light. We are the children of same God. Unconditionally, unreservedly. No buts and ifs in it. Firm thing. That makes you reach the truth. And certainly what is beautiful and truthful must be good. It will be all good. Good, I mean, highest sense of good, in Christian sense, good. In Vedic sense, is relative. In Christian sense, the good, God is good, like that. He is that supreme good. We call Satyam, Shivam, Sundaram, the Indian word Swadhi, truth, good and beautiful. Satyam, Shivam, Sundaram. Same thing. This needs your firm faith and meditation. Thinking has no meaning there. Discussion has no meaning there. Before that, yes, whatever the fightings. But in union, it is union. Fightings are over. Quarrels are over. Be thou united with God. That's all. Whatever is past is past. All the quarrels, the misunderstandings, and the discussions, and the philosophies and the theologies and the pros and cons and the comparative study of philosophies of religions and the debates and the seminars, the conferences on the isms, just all gone into garbage can. Put all those and just go and meet the Lord. Finish. That's how the true lovers of God do. Go into union called yoga. Be a yogi.
whatever before that all seems.

If that were not within you and me, we would not exist like this. The life principle, the light principle, the God principle is in us. That's why we are living like this. But to meditate and realize upon it will be to manifest it, make it pervading consciously. We become conscious of that. All the dross and ignorance and darkness are gone then. Maybe 100,000 births, but all the darkness, karmas are over. Once you get illuminated, all karmas are over. All the cause and effect power is nullified, neutralized. All the actions and reactions are just made one. Becomes non-dualistic. This tends to bliss, whatever you call it, Satchidananda. The truth, the consciousness, and the bliss. Absolute. Various religions, various prophets have explained the same thing in different ways. But the thing is the same. That we all are the children of bliss, we are the children of the same God. But meditate and realize, meditate and realize like that. Go on meditating upon it with all faith. No doubts, no reservations. Firm, full faith. Hatch upon it. Till you realize. And it will carry you to deep meditations and intense longing. Two things. Either intense longing or deep meditation. In Indian terms we call them parabhakti, paragyan. Either you are lost in deep meditation or in deep longing, intense longing. Ways open then. With a lukewarm devotion or love, with lukewarm longing, with the lukewarm practice of meditations, we don't go too far. That's okay to start with, of course. But we have to come to the intense point, advanced course, in a serious course. Then your longing gets intense, meditation gets very deep, outer values of the world are just changed. And then you realize and see. Then the world totally changes for you. All universe changes. You see something else. You may look from outside the same as before, or a little bit changed, but inside you are totally changed. Whole world you see quite differently. Cannot be explained. How the same things we see with naked eyes, but when we see through microscope, how does the blood drop looks? How the things change. How the same leaf of a tree we see, but if you keep it below the microscope, how do we see it? Something else. It's not a leaf anymore. We see so many tiny big cells and cells only. We don't see the leaf, and green even we don't see when you put the under the microscope. Blood doesn't look red at all below the microscope. Looks something other, bubbles and cells type of thing. The whole world looks differently when your divine eye opens. That person may look to you as before, with two eyes, one nose and all that. But he looks the universe quite differently. He knows the minds quite differently than what ordinarily are known. Whole panorama and projection changes. There you are neither a poet, an artist, nor a scientist. You are a spiritualist. Divine manifestation takes place. And it's all joy and bliss and peace for you. It's a retracing step within you. Retreat. Don't go forward into your mental conceptions and desires. Retreat. Come back. Retire. To the sweet home, prodigal son comes back.

Probably they don't mean anything bad or wrong either. But it won't lead you there. That's the only point. Now, in the objective practices and objective reality, certainly you can do many things. But in the subjective reality, one can say, okay, unlearn your mind, come back to yourself, sweet home, prodigal son, back to the father's house, and go within, and so on. We have heard these things. But there's one thing. When you have to reach there, God in heaven, you have to reach there, focus something else, in the sky or the mountain peak or even in your guru and so on. One can show the steps how to reach. But when you are being you, not only you, that's not only the point, and don't forget this, because very important clause in it. You're not only back to you, you be yourself, but everything, your world, your creation, your relations, your whatever, is you. Now that's different. She tried to see the point. That makes it different, not practicing. Now, someone may say, but we have to start somewhere to be, whatever it is, mine. In language, yes, I would say yes. You can start only where you are. But to practice then, that everything I see, visualize, perceive, relate to, own, possess, including relationships, that's me, but how do you practice it? Apart from the others will think you are crazy, if you tell the other person you are me, they think your brain has gone somewhere deranged. I did emphasize last night from the question of prayer and then meditation to give you some kind of tangibility in a way to practices. But if you remember, I didn't tell you how to meditate. I know what departments of meditation and classes or steps are, but I didn't tell you what meditation is. I didn't want to. Precisely for the reason that if you come back to your simplicity of child, innocence, and purity of heart, the most famous and the most common, the easiest example I gave you, the child in the home, even 1 year old child, knows how to pick up the extinguished candle and go to burning candle as an attraction to burn it. And probably nobody ever told him how this philosophy works of burning candle with a candle, except maybe the child saw his mom or dad or somebody doing that, right? As an example. The rest he did. Now, as a child, capacity is limited, may burn his finger or may drop the candle down, that's subsequent. But the idea of burning candle with a candle, nobody taught him. If this so simple, innocent, and direct so-called method exists, I don't see any formulas and steps for practices when we're talking about subjective reality. Once again, you have to believe. If you want steps, one has to believe that everything you relate to, possess, have, talk about, describe, deal with, or use is you. It's easy, and we have been doing that. This is mine or not mine. I can do this. This is this way. That's me relating to this is my so and so and so. This is easy, relation and objectivity. Easy, and that's what we have been doing. But that's me. It's mine, I can believe, but it's me. That is trouble. What would you practice in this? Believe? Well, let's see the distinction. Dealing with the objective world, your world, as you have or I have been doing,
And being subjected is me, not only mine. What's the difference? I mean, why to do this way in the first place? I replied 10 times, during satsang, I'm summing it up. One, you'll have no problems. Offhand, jokingly, though realistically, I gave an example. Do you know if one, if you turn the other cheek to someone to slap you because you slapped on the first cheek, what's the outcome? And I did say abruptly that nobody will slap anyone. Only you are doing it, and many Jesus is doing it, nobody else is doing it. That's different. But if everybody did, nobody slap anyone. If you gave the cloak with the coat stealer, nobody will steal again. You can chew up this idea and digest or munch on it many times, and you'll see this, what I'm talking about. Thing is, when you subjective reality you are seeing and arrive at, realize it is there, you'll have no problem, not a single problem, even on the social and human level. But you have to do it. In reverie, or when you're sitting down, standing quietly, or meditating, instead of meditating on something, just remind yourself, it is also you. See, the responsibility automatically come to you. Nobody will teach you, you have to take responsibility, don't blame others. It automatically will happen. You want to feel your responsibility is you. Therefore, byproduct, you will never do something you would not like to do, others do to you. You never do that. See, ethics are born automatically. Because you. You will never do something you will think others should not do to you. What you are doing to yourself. This is on the social, human level, ethical. But apart from this, I'm talking about spirituality. Why would I and you be yourself and everything is what you perceive through senses and intellect is you? What is the second outcome? Instantly, all of a sudden, you'll feel joyful. Not just cheerful for the moment over something you got, you wanted to have. Not only that. Joyfulness will come to you irrespective of conditions. That is, this oneness, when realized subjectively, joy just emerges right there. It's always there. You'll be joyful because you are seeking happiness anyway. But it was intermittent. It was dependent upon the conditions. It depends upon what you get, you don't get. It depends upon if you got something you wanted to have. Go on adding. Your love will flow automatically, unconditionally to anyone, irrespective of differences. I'm not talking about treatment and the relationship and the behavior patterns. I'm talking about the unconditional love. They emerge irrespective of anything. You don't have to practice to be unconditional lover. So joy, unconditional love, and no problem. At least these three. If you add more, you will know. You won't know so many things like informations in the computer. You will know. Anything you focus on, you know. The subjective reality, because all you, when you're looking to a person, this is also me. Look the fallacy. And that day I did say about this fallacy. You know, looking to a person and that's also me, you are limiting your totality or oneness on that one person only then. That's not what I mean. Because you're excluding again so many other things. But all things together, it's me. Not only that, because that story again I'm repeating of that elephant and the Guruji told him and he was wounded. Only because he limited God only in any elephant, not in him, not in the driver of the mouth of the elephant. He limited again. So naturally he was thrown away by the so-called elephant God.
But if you don't limit to one that particular object, but to all, everything you perceive through ears, noses, ears, intellect, and touch, and so on, is me. But again, if you limit, only those are mine or me whom you are really attached, alike and love, and limit there, then again you're doing the same mistake. Candle is extinguished. But you have to extend this to not only those who you like are attached, but whom you don't like even. And extreme to even your enemies. See, where we divide this perception or other realization of oneness, when you divide between likes and dislikes, something you own, something you don't own, something which is mine and something which is not mine, something which makes you happy and other things which don't make you happy or unhappy, naturally again is a division of oneness. This is the first cause of dividing which created separation in the first place, me and you. And it divided into oneness, into fabrics of those puzzles, of the jigsaw puzzle, as we were talking about various times. In this division, you first me and they, there, here and there, me and that. When you divided that at a certain point of your heavenly realization of being one, you started separation, the pain started. That's the first fallacy, the first sin, if you might call original sin. And to counter-effect this original sin, which I have termed now original virtue, is getting back to oneness. Subjective, and whether that subjective reality finishes your world, you can't live in the world, are you going to relate to anybody? On the contrary, you'll do it more successfully, more perfectly. Why? Previously, in the division objective and subjective, you are already in the illusion anyway. It was creation made of illusion on the illusory ingredients of time and space. We talked about the details in earlier satsangs. Because there was division, the basic separation remained. On the top of that, we are trying to solve the pain and misery of separation or this and good side happiness and excitements. It will never solve. You are building illusions upon illusions, simply. You're not affecting the reality behind the illusion, which is subjectivity. I'm just summing up the matter. To me, therefore, in the world as we know, there will never be a time where problems will be over. You can reduce them and increase them, but fundamentally problems will remain with the existence of the illusory nature and objectivity as real. It is not. So long we don't awake into reality of subjective me and me and me all, or God everywhere, some problems will always exist. The only reduction and increase of problems is due to being good and bad, that's all. If you are bad and worse, problems will be more. If you are good and better, problems will be less, that's all. These ethics only work, it look better, problems solve some of them. And if it's unethical, the problems will multiply. But between the two, only reduction of degrees are there, but it will solve fundamentally. Therefore, holy people, prophets, sages have stressed upon enlightenment as a goal, enlightenment, self-realization as the summum bonum, something, precisely this way. The cessation of all troubles and problems and sorrow, not only few. We don't attempt as if it's difficult, it's only meant to be for some holy people. That's our, again, illusory thinking. I humbly would put it, the easiest part is to be subject to again. Because me, I is everywhere, it, anyone, anyway. Only we have to kind of extend it a little bit, what is me? Apart from our outer identifications of me, you will see I'm not ending with me, this body and mind alone, but my relations, my possessions, my properties, my money, my degrees, my position, my whatever. 100,000 things you like to use in home, your room, creature comforts, and so on.
So far, I'm not saying I'm introducing a new philosophy, but probably this eloquently and clearly, probably we have heard that those things are also you. Let me sum up again. That jigsaw puzzle thing, when that dinosaur in the forest was divided into 52 parts, does that dinosaur in the forest got pervaded in all 52 parts? It was everywhere. Dinosaur is not saying these 52 parts are mine. He's in all those. When you create, when you wish, when you project, when you plan, you're extending yourself. Try to see the point. You like this particular kind of powder or water, cycle, car. In a way, car is there and I'm here. That's mine, no doubt. It's such and such brand, factory, priced, etc. But part of me is in the car that we don't see. If it were not any damage to the car, any scratch on the car or going repeatedly to the mechanic and garage, why would disturb and pain us? Less and more, of course. That less and more is only because of ethics and non-ethics, that's all. Otherwise, part of that person is in the pencil. This fountain pen, that ball pen which he likes the most to handle in the hand, out of all brands. Put infinitum, TV, and the salt, mustard, everything. We see this is my test. This is my test. Test is where? In my tongue? Isn't it? Where's tongue? Isn't it a part of me? Salt is a part of me. You don't see that. It's subjective reality. If this is a new introduction to you or others, so much the better, but I'm not claiming anything. But try to see this way. You get salvation right there. Candle will burn right there, with no time or lapse of space. Let's take another example. Is my son or daughter a friend, whatever? Attachment, the part which we know that is there, blood relationship, due to blood relationship, we call attachment. But part of me, like the pencil, oh, my son is not my pencil. No, there's a difference, of course. But the philosophy is the same. Degree-wise differences. This is mine. Not only because he or she was born out of the womb of the mother, but he's mine or she's mine or this building is mine or car is mine has become part of my mind. It's not only possession, it's a sense of possession. It's there. And that sense of possession is in our mind, in me. It's a part of me. If it was only possession and me and no sense of possession, there was no link and it won't be that kind of part of me. But it is. I like the blue carpet instead of some other colors. That color is not a carpet, no doubt. But the perception of the blue color is in my mind. It's part of me. And I like it. Take the other side, enemies. What I dislike. He's my enemy. I hate him. He's danger. She is troubling this. Now, apart these vibrational hatred, contempt, delineations, where are they located? In my mind. Enemy is there, but the sense is here, in me. And that me, mind, is part of me. It is me. But we say he is different from me. He's there, he's my enemy. I don't have to do anything with him. Wish I could never see her again. Sure. But that hatred, that sense of possession remains. It's not a possession which is wrong or right, it's a sense of possession. Which sense is in me, part of my mind, that's subjective. Enemy is their objective, sense of enemy. Here in mind is subjective. What we are dealing with is subjective, not objective. Object is a reflection of a subject. Therefore it is me.
It's not you take the responsibility of your own, that we've heard before. It's different. This goes beyond ethics and non-ethics. If you can burn the candle with the current, not only the easiest, simplest, but that will be the most direct, easiest way to... You'll never feel it's a difficult process to work out practices and achieve. Language, you may put it, you have to dwell on that. Right, that's true. If I was giving simply, simple touch last night from a meditational point of view, that will take you there. But now somebody asks, how long I should meditation? Short time or long time? Because, you know, as an American, you want to achieve everything short time. You know, it should be the cheapest, short time, and with no risk. And guarantee money, you know, return without questions. We are used to commodities. But we talk about meditation, it's not a commodity. Fallacy, yes, but how will you meditate upon subjective reality? Just be on it. What were the thoughts? You say, that's me too. Where are those emerging other thoughts? From whom? Oh, we have heard there are vibrations and voices, sights all around, hovering around everybody like angels and ghosts. Maybe somebody else's thoughts are entering my mind. I said, that somebody's you too. Where's the sensation of somebody where, in which location? Isn't it your brain? It's part of you. That dinosaur is in every part of the 52 parts. Don't forget this. Oh, but I don't like him or her now. We're divorcing. Therefore, he's or she's not you? It's a very tricky question. It is a part of you. You are this too. How? Why would it otherwise disturb you so much? Or why would it give you pain? Oh, I don't care. I said that not care is him also. You're hovering around too much. And that non-caring occupies their mind, I don't care for this person. And it carries on for decades. Why? It has become a part of you. Because of you. How is she or he me? I said, don't you think part of that nature is in you? I wouldn't like to be like that, but fact is you are. And if you don't like that there, you should dislike it yourself too, with oneness. But because of illusion and self-perception, we blame there, not here. You see the point? If you don't like it there because that is part of you and you do not blame yourself, you're blaming there. Or praising, both ways. Take both ways. You'll always identify there where you praise. But that's what part of you is and you want to be praised. So you praise there because there's identification. And what is identification? Is not part of you? And if it is your part, you are that dinosaur in all the 52 parts. Go deeper. I'm not saying you reach by ethics. In this particular retreat, I have tried to transcend it. Not that ethics have no meaning. We talked about it actually in a sense. They have their own stage. They have their own part to play, the ethics and non-ethics. But by this subjective reality realization, you automatically transcend ethics and non-ethics. They come to, they are at your feet. You don't practice non-conditional love, unconditional love, don't practice. It just emerges. Joy comes it out. Not because you came back to your sweet home as a prodigal son, but you have never left it. Have you known that? You have never left or delineated your subjective reality ever, except you are unaware. You are joined together. Dinosaur is locked up in all these 52 parts, was never separate.
Only he didn't know this was the leg part, this was the ear part, this was the hoof part, this was the eye part, and this was the ear part. That was the only thing he saw in each piece differently. But together, when a child puts the puzzles together, it's one whole, one picture, and he feels joy about it. What does it mean? When you realize your subjective reality, you'll see it was always there. You were doing this. It is you. You were extending yourself in creation by illusory methods, no doubt, because without illusion, creation couldn't happen. You extended yourself. You thought these were mine, therefore they disturb you. If you thought this is me, you would get peace right away. Because you assume responsibility, that's ethics. I'm not even saying that one. Therefore, you have seen in the world, as we know since ages and history, the statistics, often, if not in all cases, we have seen, ethics alone have not solved the problems. It's okay to be, do good and so on, fine. How long, how much, even up till today, do you think the results have been? In spite of ethics, in spite of preaching, in spite of why they don't work, you don't know. Not that they are wrong or unworkable, no. They will go, ethics will go up to a point. Beyond that, they cannot solve problems. Be brother unto others, or be love thy neighbor as thine own self. If you say love thy neighbor, that's fine to understand. Love thy neighbor, thine own self, which means what? Your neighbor is you. Because we didn't go to that subjective reality of thinking or culture or behavior or cultivation, and we turned around ethics and non-ethics, it gave us some good feeling. We reached somewhere. Beyond that cannot take you. Objective illusions do not give you the ultimate permanent solutions. But love thy neighbor as thine own self. Even in ethics, we twist so much. I was saying that day, humor. Normal ethics is, do unto others as you like them to do unto you. No? But most of the cases I've seen sound like pessimist. That expect others to do unto you what you want them to do unto you. It sounds like ethical. Mine is mine, yours is also mine. I don't want to interfere in my affairs, but please bless me that I have the freedom to do unto you. We don't say that blatantly. After all, we don't want to sound bad, but many times we mean such. But again, such a person, how would you see? Is me? Boy, I can't be like that. I say, your problems, you are limiting yourself into that only. But what about other innumerable number of things and people or relationships you are related to? They all include in this. Then it will sound great. I would not like to be like that, I sure. But if it's you, then what? Change yourself. And haven't you heard in the ethics even, if you change yourself, world changes. And the world looks to you as you look at it. How does it that work? If you are me and I don't like something or like in you something, I would like to change, you know? Because I don't like it. Without hurting you. Forgive me. Ethics are born automatically. If I don't like in you something and I'm you, simple equation, I'd like to change me as I don't like there. And automatically I'll change myself and don't hurt you. I'm not hurting you because of ethics that I should not hurt others. It's me. The ethics are even in the back range. Love.
Love all. Suppose in just a simple sentence. Very difficult to love all. On the ethical, dualistic, illusory plane, you can love some, but not all. And you can only love some if you hate some others too, because where is the impetus for loving? You hate someone or love someone else. Some people do that. You have to look at the negativities of others so that you could be seen as positive. You have to describe some people bad in order to prove that you are good. These things happen all the time in the world. Let's put that away now. Love. Love all instead. It's all me, everybody. Enemy, friend, relative, no relative, strangers. By loving, I don't mean go on hugging and kissing and over all the time. Love inside the heart. What will happen? You'll see that you're not able to love some people. Do you know that you're not loving yourself? I'm distinguishing this from the selfish kind of thinking. You know, learn to love yourself and forgive yourself. That's a great tragedy. Please don't mix this up with this. You'll see a part of you you're not able to love. It is reflected there. I love myself, but not that person. I said, that's not true. It's the same. If you have a part of you you don't love, you're not able to love that part in you. From that angle of yourself, I would say, but not exactly what other the selfish people say.

0: How did it further? With the same kind of nature. But once you accept this is you, you can't be enemy to yourself. You will see you are enemy to yourself in a part, somewhere, somewhere. Change it to friendship, change it to niceness. You have solved it. Enemy, there won't be enemies, you. It's phantom. It's your ghost created by your own part of you, that's it. I think in medical science, somewhere I read, I'm not a good scientist, medical expressionist, but I've heard that from each cell or something in our body metabolism, you can as if create the whole thing, or from one cell of the brain, you can see the whole brain. Even part of the brain may be damaged. Even then, cell of the brain, they can, I don't know how they do, but they can formulate the whole brain of the person. There's some kind of, I'm not expert in these things. It is so. When dinosaur was divided in 52 parts, the puzzle which contained the piece, which contained the hoof, or the foot, whatever, and if dinosaur think I'm this foot, that's very partial view. But that's me too. From that you can create a whole dinosaur. You know, cloning a part, which certainly some are doing, but even in a spiritual way, in any part is also you. If you take it comprehensively, it means a realization. I'm not saying ethic. If I were him, what would I do? I said, not if I were, you are. This is a candle burning from the temple. I know I could do it, but no buts on it. You just do it. Just direct. One is, this is mind, this is a part of mind, and that's me. Sounds difficult, but by working out, that's easiest you could do. One way of saying, prodigal son returned home to his kind father. Now I'm saying, and if I'm wrong, I'm wrong. The prodigal son never went. He was all the time there. Then why the allegory of the story? Forgetfulness, unconsciousness, refusal, denial of the truth. When you come back to the reality, it's as if prodigal son back to home. But did you ever leave? I would say no. You simply forgot it, or gave up, or became unconscious. The subjective reality is always you, your world is always you. Your relations, possession, things are always you. You have a hard time accepting because there are good and bad in it, harmful and beneficial. But forget the fundamental theory. The very harmful and beneficial and good and bad are based upon your very illusion theory that this is not me. You believe this is mine and not mine. And because you believe this is mine, therefore you create non-mine. The very good and bad and beneficial and harmful, etc., are created as illusions on the very illusion that that's not me. That separation is the root cause of all this. And this separation is causing, has caused ignorance. And ignorance is no solution. Darkness is darkness. Light is a solution. It is subjective reality. Self-realization, have you heard of? Very, very new word. Realization of the self is what? Self is subjective. Otherwise they would have said realization of non-self. On the contrary, realization of the self evaporates non-self. The separation is gone. Therefore, ego always hides in darkness.
1: Always.
0: Because it cannot create other than in darkness. Ego always hides in darkness, which is synonymous of ignorance and revolutions. Bring ego in the light, it will vanish, it's afraid. Therefore, its fear is created to be exposed. Try to bring the ego in the light and expose their afraid. Exactly the same psychology. They will be, no, because they know they won't exist in the light, so they are afraid. Why would they deceive and hide? Same reason. They'll be exposed again. Because if they don't deceive and hide, how will the darkness envelop them? Go on, add infinitum. Any example you bring, you'll solve. It was Roman Maharishi who said, no? Self-realization is the highest goal of life. It means from outwardly, ethically and intellectually, if you take it, it means, how can everybody do the self-realization? It's not possible. We have different families, homes, jobs, this. Everybody sits down and self-realizes in meditation, how is it going to work? Our counter-question is there anything else which has really worked? Has it anything worked? Come on, tell me. So how can all be self-realized? I say that's the only truth you can ever do. Other things will be always untrue, illusory, non-fulfilling. Always. Whether we preach spiritually or ethically or morally or humanly, truth is the same. If we're not doing it, that's the only problem. Not because it's not workable. That's the only thing workable. Nothing else will work. He wasn't selling his commodity brand, Glaxo company, saying self-realization is the only or highest goal of life. You think you're the kind of brand of soap you're selling or what? Either he's stupid fool or he's wise. He's stupid fool, his enemies even don't claim. So he must be wise. And if he's wise, he's right. It's correct? Or tell me, anything has worked apart from enlightenment? If we are not doing it, that's a different question. Is anything workable goal of life which has satisfied anybody or 10 people? Satisfied when I'm saying in the full sense, not partially. There are times we are miserable. No, that doesn't work. So everybody should sit on the globe hurtling earth around the sun and meditate. I said, you say, no, one, all may not do it because they're not ready. But it's a principle, you have to accept it at least. Or we are working up to it, maybe in certain ages and eons we'll achieve it. But don't deny the principle. It is still the goal of life. Go to the higher worlds than earth who have advanced and evolved better and see what they say. And they are much better, higher than us in human beings. They are lower also, of course. But those are higher. They will tell you. They are also searching the same. They may be ahead of us, but in evolution. But they won't deny the principle. Self-realization, they say, what is that? The subjective, therefore, original virtue. What I'm trying to say in this retreat, if you catch it directly, candle from the candle. It's not compassion of a sage who tells you, I'll do for you. But saying that way, with, as I said earlier in some satsangs, certain prerequisites you have to have in order to get the candle burned from the candle. Alone wax and thread or whatever wick is, things like that, have to be there. We have to have a receptivity, openness, humility, no back thought reservations, resistances, full faith, not hiding. These at least prerequisites have to be there in order that candle could be burned. By your grace and compassion, you'll create wax and thread also. Guruji, And what can you say? Some prerequisites are true. Non-resistance, no reservation, no hiding, openness, faith, of course, and some kind of sincerity and honesty. You will do it for me. Yeah, the Shrestha will do. You'll enkindle your candle. But these few prerequisites you have to have. In that matter of practices, then, no, these are virtues. You have to have them, not practice them. Trying to be honest? Try. I've seen the case of past, some people have tried to be honest and not hiding or sincere. It has not led anywhere. It's pessimism or it's reality. These things are not to be practiced. They have to emerge from you. They have to come out from you. It's not a matter of practices. Yes, practices, Hatha Yoga, you can do practices. Start sitting in meditation 20 minutes or one hour, that's practice. Worship rituals, aartis, these are practices. But when you come to virtues, that's not practice. Shouldn't we try to be truthful? I said, have you been 20 years? Have you been more truthful? Yes, in one respect, yes, where it has been changing you. Not as a practice of truthfulness. Try to see the point. When it arises in you as a will, sincere will, honest will to change, then only you have done this. Not because of practicing. Flower blooms, rose. It doesn't try to practice to open the petals. It just blooms. You just emerge, you change. That change for you. And how that change happens? By your will. And where there is will, there is way. If there's no way, a will, there's no way, even if you practice. And that's true for most of us. That's why the results are miserable. I shouldn't say that pessimistically. Okay. Therefore, there are no results appreciably so great as we would like to have. Because you're trying to practice. I'm saying, no, you have to change. And the word is transformation. That's not a matter of practice. How does it come? By your honest and sincere will. And if you will honestly and sincerely, change will happen. How does it happen? There's a beautiful genesis about it. Because you have created everything out of you, outside, everywhere, only you can change. But if you don't will to change, just practice, it remains a practice, that kind of model of the four dimensions, without giving you access to fourth dimension. You can create models of four dimensions by mechanism, but you don't enter the fourth dimension. Repeat, again repeat. As if I'm teaching not to practice. No, I didn't say that. You practice by all means. But if you have honest and sincere will to change, practice will bear something. Otherwise not. Alone practices do not make you practice. I don't know who wrote this. He didn't know English much. By practice you become perfect? I don't think so. I changed it somewhat. By practices you become proficient. Not perfect. Proficient in what? What you're practicing, that's all. If there's an honesty and sincerity within and your will to change, I assure you can change in 1 minute. Why? Let me tell you the mechanism of it. It's only you and me who created whatever it is to change in the first place. We call illusions and creations. The subjective reality. Again, you can do that. How? If you're honest and sincere, will it? It will happen. How? God does that all the time. He wills it happens only because I think he's honest and sincere. It couldn't be otherwise.

to be so. Why would they try otherwise? They will just become. Or the will is supreme still, even on the dying bed. Application. This change and this transformation is in the objective world, no doubt about it. Therefore, I'm not harboring upon practices this time. You just will it. That is the case. It is with you, always with you, has never left you, this reality. What is enlightenment as compared to self-realization, for example? Enlightenment word incorporates about light in it. Self-realization incorporates the word self, me, or you, thou art there, aham brahmasmi. In enlightenment, the word is a language again. Light is incorporated. What's light? It's consciousness, awareness, knowing. And self-realization, self-knowing is creator, the one, supreme one. Self-realization, realization of that one supreme. And that's consciousness, light, or whatever you call it, different words. But enlightenment, when it happens, everything you know, in that goal of life already achieved there, meaning you know everything, and for which you came on earth in the first place, as a human being, to learn more, to be more than you are. It's a school. Therefore, a self-realization or enlightenment is the goal of life. Till you don't do that, you will keep born, not only on earth or wherever, bad or good. It's a school you have to go to. So, but goal is remaining. Whether you in the meantime open the bank and bank deposit or commercial industrialist or singer or swami or something, carpenter. In the meantime, you may be trapped into being something else. But that doesn't mean the ultimate goal is just erase it or forgotten. It will remain. Even if you want it, don't want it, know it or don't know it. You will have to be reborn and on and on and on. And you will be reborn in such a way that you won't regret. You know, that is, regret what? That you did something or believed against something you were. You are not necessarily going to be born the same way you were in the previous birth. We evolve. Or retrograde, both ways. Evolve or retrograde. In both ways you are not the same. But goal will remain the same. To come back to your subjective reality, it is you, not only yours. And why it should be? There'll be no problems. There'll be heaven here as in heaven. There'll be joy. There'll be love. But then what it ends? No. Don't ask me further. Achieve that first. It might take you 1 million births more. Then we'll talk about when we achieve that. Then again we'll talk. What next? If the question remains. Your question is hypothetical. After you achieve self-realization, then what? I shall go to merry-go-round Disneyland and something, walk around. Who knows, you may not have this question at that end. And it isn't. Shall we get the food? What if you don't have hunger? Existence. You don't need the food. So then will it be automated? That's not necessarily something else. But why are you asking these questions in a kind of hypothetical way? You won't regret these things. In this way, keep the burning desire in you about the highest goal of life. How you word it, that's up to you. Enlightenment, self-realization, God, heaven and of God, so on. Word your own way, that no problem. Keep that burning desire in you to be subjective. That's me. There are many things to support it, even from ethics point of view. What you do unto others comes back to you. As you sow, so shall you reap. Why would that be, if you are not connected in oneness? If they were two separate things,

0: exactly?
1: What you do and comes back to you, how could it be if you're not connected? And if you're connected, it's oneness. Therefore, do not do unto others what you don't want them to do unto you. And then you hide, or deceive, or, you know, negate. Doesn't solve the problem. Comes the nightmares and the dreams. See, the oneness you can forget, but you cannot erase it. You cannot separate it. I mean, separation is an illusion, perception. But even in that, we suffer in perception or enjoy, both ways. But you don't solve the problems. Till you learn this lesson on this earth, you are going to be reborn. There's nothing wrong to be reborn, that's not a problem. Question is, will it be always happy, go lucky, peaceful, joyful life? That only can be when it's spiritual or divine. Not on a human raw material, no. Our hope remains, doesn't realize. Human raw material is not capable of by itself in its own arena to be perfect. It can achieve something. So we have to jump out of this court of human nature to subjective. Again, I'm repeating to clarify myself. I'm not negating, erasing any ethics. I'm simply saying there's one direct method beyond all this, where you don't have to go step by step, provided you tune in. Otherwise, indirect methods are always there, gradations, steps, always are there practices. But one of the characteristics of a guru, and if it's a sadguru, and if that guru is high enough, I'm not talking about me, he, or that guru, just in general, is and has been that they can give you direct realization. I'm talking realized self gurus. They can give you direct access to the light. Provided you fulfill some prerequisites, it will save you from not only practices and many jargons, details, if your soul is open, I would say, yeah. There are examples I've given before in satsangs. I could repeat on and on how this had happened in few cases. The cases we know, there was the list of disciples of Shankaracharya who used to just do laundry and cooking. And he never sat in one satsang before his Guruji to learn anything. Ultimately, it proved out that he knew more and better than all of the disciples. Guruji went in him. He became an instrument of the Guru. And have you not known the saints and holy people are instruments of God, including Saint Francis? And God works through them? So can be through you, through anybody. Provided you become that pure, hollow, empty instrument of the Lord, then He'll be through you. Isn't that direct enkindling? Ramakrishna tried with Vivekananda first. Vivekananda himself was terrible, but he tried. Cut on his chest and kind of suffocating him to realization in a way. And he got afraid. I've got my father and mother at home. He was young boy then. Ramakrishna said, okay, go. You're not ready yet. He could have given. Then he had to go to the forest and do meditations and whatnot, you know. Upside down, standing on head, legs up, and so on. They can do who are capable and adept. And that exactly is the pilgrimage or the real spot where Guru belongs for you. We allow him. Failing which, practices. There are other examples too. In Mirabai also, Krishna would play with him, be through her, talk to her, same self working through her. Radha the same, she would become Krishna and Krishna become Radha and so on. We know some examples in mythological stories of India, at least. Even in Prayer of St. Francis, that one line, I think, let me be my instrument of something, you know. This instrument can happen, you and anybody, subject to reality. Allow that to emerge. Put no obstructions and resistance. That in normal English we call it surrender. But it's okay. An expression. Then you become Ima, he works through you, you become instrument, either way. This language and semantics. But subject to reality is everywhere. And they say, I'm God. Sufis say that. We don't be carried away as if only few can do, others cannot. Others don't do it, that's all. They can do it. If they allow it. Even he went to that extent saying, resist not evil, because you should resist innocent. Now I won't take up this topic, now it's too late. Because it could be very misunderstood, resist not evil. How can that be? But I'm not taking the topic now, you know, so this is just ending. But you will understand in that detail if I take up that line, what it means actually. That means allow the evil to do evil to you? That's not the meaning. But it has different meaning. At least don't resist the hand of God. Don't hide from God. Don't try to deceive God. He knows you and me. Be pure. You can act only your feet, not God's feet. I'm talking about dualism now. Allow his hand to work. With no hiding, no reservation, no resistance, no negativity inside, no hang-ups. Be open. Be the instrument of God. And see how it works. You'll have peace and prosperity both, I'm sure about it.

Now, this was an idea, not exactly the words. Meaning, some people are afraid of solitude, so they are afraid of going into silence. Not only verbal silence, but mental more so. Because it fears somehow subconsciously, they know that if they could reach that silence, they would feel the terror of the life's nothingness. And because they think they will lose this fun and drama of the life, somehow, at least in men's mind, that they show a kind of feeling terrible about it or sad about it, but they do not face the nothingness of life, which, because if happens to be the reality, they couldn't deny either. This I had that time, those were present in the annual retreat. Even I called it a black hole of silence. Coincidentally, somewhere else, I happened to read today the phrase, very phrase in some book. Though I was sad and happy both. Sad because I lost my monopoly. And happy that somebody else was thinking the same way, which is nice. It's called the Holocaust. No, not Holocaust, I'm sorry. The black hole of silence. The word black, of course, sometimes sounds very dark, but those who know a little bit about black hole, it simply means something great gap in the universe, somewhere where the garbage is thrown in and gets recycled to the other end of the universe, perhaps in another universe, something else beyond the silence, something transcendental, or something recycled, renewed, recreated through silence. But because we don't know the other side, many of us, or because we don't believe, or we have not seen, so we couldn't believe what's on the other side, that we fear it. As if we end at the black hole as being nothing, or we end at the silence as being nothing. This being the case, they often fear the solitude, sometimes calling it even boring. But they ever would touch this glimpse of the inherent, latent, and full joy in silence, they would be mad after it. I was resisting this topic not to take up tonight and elaborating more in the next retreat, but perhaps it is the topic which I touched in the annual retreat at one session. And after that, probably 99% of the letters I received, or personally, verbally, telephoning, that they've somehow referred to this all the time. And so I got a little bit interested too of my own topic. And I will not exactly elaborate this, but certainly the topic of silence, topic of realization, the awareness, the fullness, the perfection is always the acme, always the climax of topics. Naturally, would be the best of an artist who would like to elaborate. There's nothing beyond these words that we could talk about, even beyond the silence, beyond the realization, beyond enlightenment, perfection, awareness. There's nothing beyond it we could even talk about. It's wordless and descriptionless beyond it. Up to this, even up to enlightenment, actually, we can't talk much, except we can refer to it. But beyond enlightenment or silence, we can't even refer. At the most, one word, transcendental, could be used, or super consciousness, or pure consciousness, or the basic building blocks of the universe. Now, that's the height of the words in a speech, all we can refer to. We can't even describe it. Therefore, the tunnel, or the funnel,
in between are the silence, in between two universes, in between two thoughts, in between the two creations, or at the horizon of this world and the transcendental. We can only touch that point. For the time being, we are calling it silence. It is not silence in the similar way as the stone is. It's not a stony silence, it's very conscious silence, therefore joyful, therefore full, therefore perfection. This could be symbolized by the word called nothingness, though it's not exactly nothingness, unless you limit or put a period of nothingness, after nothingness. Somehow in the spiritual vocabulary, whichever word you use, it has always the opposite, also along with it. This has been termed normally by the mind as paradox, that wherever there's nothingness, there's everything also. Wherever there is void, that this is potential, is omnipotent too at the same time. All in the spiritual world, this paradox seems to the mind not because of the truth, but because of the relativity of the mind. Because this dualistic pattern of thinking makes it appear as paradox. It's not exactly paradox. So the great darkness would be also the great light. Or the greatest light could be also blinding our eyes, could be dark too. As soon as you put in a language and thought form, it becomes paradoxical. And if you get into the absolute realization of it, then you get to the core of the thing. So for want of a better word, let's call it silence. Verbal silence, of course, is the most gross or physical manifestation of silence. Beyond that is the vibrations. When the vibrations get silenced, which is of a vital, a biological level, then thought forms, when they get silenced, the mind gets silent, and then we confront with our own self, not the true self, but the mind, the ego. We confront with our ego sense. When that greatest root, or the only root, or the greatest vibration, the ego, subsides, meaning gets silenced, then we come to the great silence, where there will be I, but not an individuality. That I will be unbound. You still exist, I still exist, but not in the way you knew, but as you really are. The greater you climb, higher you climb, the simpler the truth is, and simpler the language is. Higher you climb, higher you know, the less you are philosophical. The more you realize, if I can use a phrase for the time being, the more you realize, the less you are attached to your normal valuations. And you don't fight with that evaluation. There are two ways to get to the silence. One, just thinking and concentrating and meditating upon that great void, the great silence, so the other things go on diminishing in our mind, or reflect upon the mental patterns and go on getting to the conclusions of its transitoriness or permanence if there is one. There isn't though. But for the justification, we have to give benefit of doubts too. Mind needs it. So long mind is terrified about the life's nothingness, mind should have the benefit of the doubt. And the benefit of doubt creates rationality. Origin of rationality is not well founded, unless I am wrong, is always founded upon the benefit of doubt. Because we doubt, we question, naturally. If we had faith, we would only question in the sense to know, not to deny.
doubt tries to deny, therefore creates rationality, creates his own trap and falls into it. And to come out of it uses reason, and reason doesn't rescue. Reason ultimately remembers that it was wrong at the first place to start with. Naturally, we call it a benefit of doubt at that point. With all the freedom of thinking, freedom of the ego to manipulate, freedom of the ego to create false defenses, or real, if they are real, but because I didn't found real, therefore I'm saying false. If anybody has ever found real defenses, they have very legitimate right to them, and kind of more stabilize them and solidify them. We create all these defenses and false illusions only to, if I can use that phrase of the French novelist, just because inherently or subconsciously rather, we are afraid. It might prove that life is a hologram. It might prove that there is ultimately nothingness from which everything else has come out. It's afraid of losing this vibratory phenomena. We cling to rationality and benefits of doubt, or even to create philosophy and psychology to the extent as if it's a rescue or a relief, but it's not. Those who have little glimpse even, or by a certain inner conviction, or by faith, or by reading, or by a certain thinking process, have arrived at this conclusion, ultimately there's a great silence from which all the vibrations are created, and therefore it is a source. Will be mad to run into that black hole of silence. They will hug it. Now, black hole word itself is terrible. I would have liked to call it something else, as I said in the retreat. I might have called it very white hole or white consciousness, but just the word we have been using, so we'll continue with that wording. Black hole is not a terrible thing. The recycling process is the source where your mind and hearts are all cleansed. It's something you put the laundry into the washing machine and bring it out all clean. That's the silence where we wash our, I wouldn't say sins, but wash our minds and hearts and make it new, fresh. And remember, that's our, every time sweet home, we go prodigal like son, taking back there. Now, black hole to be father's home, now these are kind of contradictory terminology, but language you have to excuse me. Because though I'm using those terms people have been using, or some of the scientists, I have to use those words sometimes to carry an idea. Though these are seemingly contradictory, the sweet home of the father and the black hole, how can they both the same thing? But if you take an idea behind, it's the same thing. There's kind of you run and shoot like a mad seeker to get and plunge into it. Because that's your source. That is your pure consciousness. That's your renewal, recreation. That's your refreshment. That's your door, gate to realization. If you had this conviction, you would not fear it. You run to see that so-called nothingness, so-called fulfillment actually, that you, where you don't lose yourself, unless you mean you lose yourself to find yourself, where you are dead, no doubt, in that silence, only to be reborn. Now, mingle all the religious statements. From any religion, you will see the perfect truth about it. That only reason we are afraid of it. We feel the terror of that loss of this vibratory ickiness. You know, kind of, we're attached to these vibrations in such a way we get icky about vibrations even.
these ups and downs we always complain about. You know, I'm not okay, I'm up and down. We always complain about, but as soon as the up and down loses its gradient and begins to become more symmetrified, more equalized and leveled, we become upset. The loss of vibratory, what would you call it, fun. That, at the same time, look, in that vibratory phenomenon, at the same time, we are boring too. Meantime, we feel bored, we feel terrified, afraid, insecure, what not. It's just because we're trying to avoid to enter the sweet home of the Lord. That fulfillment, that perfection without which we are not fulfilled anyway, we're trying to avoid all the time. Sages call it, in one word, ignorance. It explains everything. Ignorance is the root cause of our avoiding the fulfillment and perfection which inherently we are seeking. Peace is a very gross word for silence. People want peace. Everybody wants it. It's a gross form or understanding of the ultimate silence. Why would we seek peace otherwise, if that wasn't our inherent nature? And because peace or silence is our inherent nature, we are bound to be magnetized or attracted toward it. If nobody had ever told us what was peace and disturbance of mind, even then, without labeling it, we would be seeking it. Something, a very small child, or even an insect, is for some reasons taken out of the mother's womb or a home and doesn't know how to get back, wouldn't know what is home, what is mother, what is not, would still be kind of striving, kind of struggling, kind of showing some kind of disturbance that wants something to get somewhere. It will be instinctive. Till they get back to it, mother's womb, or get back to the home, they would be feeling restless. So peace, search of silence is very natural with us. Only trouble is, in the meantime, we got a little fun. Now that's the trouble. How to leave the fun and getting that which we are seeking anyway? If there was a way to take all that tinsels and fun and toys with us back to the silence, probably nobody would mind it. You know, I mean, everybody consciously would seek it, but the problem remains. Why? There's a very precision point. Let's say in quotes, fun, for the time being. Because it's a contradiction. You can't do that. You can't take all those tinsels back into silence, because this is the very thing which has made us lose our silence. How can you take the disturbance into silence if it's both a coexistence? There's no coexistence in silence. There's existence, no doubt. But there's no coexistence. That coexistence is the language of the human mind in terms of politics, commerce, humanology, and sociology, and so on. Not in cosmology. Cosmology, we don't say coexistence, we say existence, absolute existence. At the most, ecology. But ecology is a very limited term too. In cosmos, or cosmology, we use the word harmony. Harmony is not exactly coexistence. Now, I'm not using the dictionary meanings, but the idea behind. Coexistence is something two or more separate things living together near about. As if they're not connected. As if they're separate entities trying to live together would be called coexistence. Harmony is quite different. Harmony is when all those so-called separate entities living nearby or far away are linked together, that there's
invisible thread of oneness and link through it, through them. That's harmony. Coexistence, five brothers can live together, not two sisters. Yeah, well, I reduced it to five, but they say 10. The 10 brothers or men can live together, not two women or two sisters. So we say five brothers, okay. And if a new development happens that five sisters and five women can live together harmoniously, I'll be very glad. I like to see that golden age. Not that it's impossible. We have to develop that. Okay. So far, so good. Whatever it is, let's say five brothers and sisters. Compromise formula. They, when live together, they could be five different entities, as we generally see them, living together in the same home, but going their own ways, which is fine too. But there is not found oneness and harmony as we might like to have. Though coexistence is there, it could may not be harmony. Harmony would be when those five entities live, not only live together in one house or nearabout, but also there's a thread of oneness joining them in such a way that seemingly five could be one entity. It's called harmony of cosmos. I don't know the dictionary meanings, but let's take an idea. If I don't much pay attention to coexistence because that may be created by treaties and agreements and contracts and understandings, but it won't work unless there is harmony. And if there's harmony, we don't talk about coexistence. It's not a compulsion of coexistence. Harmony is togetherness. And coexistence is a compulsion to try to make an experiment to live together. It may work for some limited time. It doesn't carry forward much. This being the difference, this harmony, when you understand of the cosmology, or in the cosmos, then to lose the individuality doesn't become very great threat. Because while we are individual, we are cosmos at the same time. When you lose the sense of harmony, we become entities separate from each other, trying to understand each other and share and live together. Sometimes we have good time about it. We call it fun. When that deranges, imbalances, it comes to imbalance, then we separate. That fun is lost, becomes a depression and tragedy. I'm talking through personal, all of your experiences. Words apart, vocabulary apart, we might differ in semantics, but I get your understanding that when there is harmony, the thread of oneness running through or through some, a group, for example, or a family, or institution, a certain unit of a school of thoughts, then what happens? You don't try to live together. You just be together. Please catch these words. This is a simpler language than the philosophy would tell. Don't call it a philosophy because I know it's not a philosophy. You can't term it Vedanta or dualistic or Presbyterian or Shia or Sunni or Mahayana and Hinayana. And what not? You know, that creates library. This is a simple factor that if, according to cosmic creation, we are running the thread of harmony to bind into oneness or togetherness of all those who live together, then you don't struggle and fight for being together. It just is natural. Otherwise, the fun is lost, depression follows, or quarrel follows, strife, or difference of opinions which cause quarrel and clash and so on. To avoid this, this is one way. That there's a common home, the silence, the consciousness, the void and nothingness. I don't mean blankness as nothingness, but that nothingness in course, which is potential of everything.
that when you reach in that home, you get washed, cleansed. There, you will truly realize the oneness of all, not only your family, a group, or an institution, or a school, but wherever you've seen and not seen, knowable and unknowable, in all that cosmology, you find oneness throughout. And this automatically gives peace too. The strife, the struggle for peace. The motive is nice. To me, it doesn't attract only because so long there is a struggle to achieve peace, you won't achieve peace. It's a release, a let go, a kind of loss that you accept in order to have peace. It's a kind of self-defeat, though it's not the right word. Right word would be, yes, let go, release. So long we are struggling to have peace, so long we are struggling to get what to oneness or to coexistence and get together, we won't have it. Because it's antonym, it's contradiction of the same thing you're trying to achieve. Let's apply the word love, for example. In order to achieve love, if you go on quarreling, you won't achieve it. When you cease to quarrel, then only you could love. Let's say this is a precision language. There are many times our motives are good. We want to achieve certain goal. Some of us at least are intense about. Others are so-so. Some are lukewarm. Some are moderate. Some are just lazy ones. If somebody gives us, it's fine. If not, then you know who is bothering about it. Eventually, consciously or unconsciously, whatever we are seeking, we cannot apply the contradictory means to it. Those who want to achieve love and peace and consciousness and silence and joy and freedom, truth, cannot apply the contradictory means. So long we are applying the contradictory means, we have yet to arrive at a point when we cease to do this. But mind is a juggler. It tries to use the other language. Isn't it, you know, unless we quarrel, we cannot love? Many novelists, psychologists, many great philosophers, many writers have written about these things. I'm not challenging them, except that what my humble experience is, that I must say that in order to achieve love, we don't have to quarrel. In order to achieve peace, we don't have to disturb our mind. In order to get a clean water, we don't have to stir the muddy water. It's something else. So let go, the release. It's a kind of loss, that unless you lose yourself, you cannot find yourself. Unless you're dead, you cannot be born. Unless you're dead, you cannot be recreated or reformed, and so on. Ad infinitum, all these languages. That we have to understand what is zero in order to be everything. When your mind resigns unto the zero, you'll find in that small circle the tiny bit of building block of the universe called zero. Whole cosmos, the whole universe. But this let go, this release, this some people call it egolessness, for example. We are even afraid of losing the ego because of ignorance, knowing that there's nothing, you know, and that all fun is over. This fear of the terror of life's nothingness, of the ego's loss and then nothing. We had a simple inborn conviction, born out of analysis or a faith or a devotion or hearsay or reading or by our own finding. Somehow if we believe that that's not egolessness, exactly not that lose everything. But exactly that's a point where you become everything. That you are then omnipotent, that you are full, that you are perfect, that you are joyful, that you are free, that you know yourself, to give you the impetus to lose yourself like a moth on a flame. You'll feel love about it. Many great sages, prophets, realized souls have always told us that the highest goal of the human
school or thought is self-realization, enlightenment, they were not fools. We have worshipped them for what they have said and done. Thereby we are putting a stamp on that, that's right. But why, when it comes to the application to life, we often are afraid of the same thing? Again, answer is ignorance. Ignorance creates foolishness and stupidities. And this stupidity creates our false defenses. Please think over these things. That why just one twist of a coin makes it so faithful, secure, makes it so solid and easy to realize. And why the other side of the coin, just one twist, makes it insecure, doubtful, faithless, and fearful, anxious, weak, and so on. It's not that the coin has two sides as per se, but just to explain why the negation of one thing could create the other thing. Again, fallacy of language. It's not a creation of another thing. It's a negation of a thing, simply. Like truth and untruth. Untruth is not a creation. It's a denial of truth, simply. We say, why the darkness is created? It's not a creation of darkness. It's denial of light. It's not a thing created. And this needs all precision of concentration. That if you try to find out where is darkness, it's not tangible. Negation of love, you say, creates, let's say, hatred. Hatred is, let's say, darkness. It's not a created commodity or a thought or a vibration. It's a negation of love which becomes a kind of vacuum called hatred. The negation of light causes hollowness, vacuum called darkness. It's a negation of freedom of the soul, which seems to us, appears to us, as thing called created trap or bondage, is the lack of faith in the Lord or the true self. That doesn't create a hollow vacuum called doubt. It's not realistic, they call it illusion. It's a hologram. As soon as you move that glass, nothing is behind it. If you have gone to this planetarium, there's some kind of circle sphere which has coming out some spindles type thing, spins. And there's one clock and there's a magnifying glass in front of that. And there's a switch here. And if you move this, and it's realistic looking, that glass, the magnifying glass, the clock, and the other thing, sphere. As soon as you move the glass and look behind, it's just one laser beam coming. It looks real. Now, would you say who created hologram, or who created, what's the creation called hologram, a clock or that? It doesn't exist, appears to be. This is Genesis of pure Vedanta. I'm not trying to preach Vedanta. I have to give sometimes these names because just to make the mind understand, because mind is associated with such thoughts. I could have called nothing. There's no philosophy. It appears, hologram appears to be so like a clock, but it's not a clock. Then what is it? I'm talking about vibrations, the fun we're talking about. It's fun, no? Things looking and not existing. Therefore, it's a fun. Could you say that that thing and the hologram of it are coexistent? You can call coexistent two things at the same time, each thing existing, no? The flower and the carpet are two things as if existing together, coexistence. But the flower and its hologram are not two things existing. Hologram is nothing. It's kind of hologram, but it's not an existence. It has no reality. It has no sensation. It has no feelings. It has no action in it. It has no depth. It has no dimensions in it. Nature is not existent. It appears to be. This appearance has been called the Maya or illusion. That has no reality.
Therefore, the fear of life's nothingness. For example, so long the child knows there's a clock in that hologram, and he doesn't know what is hologram, he doesn't know science, for example, science meaning knowledge, special knowledge. Child doesn't know science, special knowledge, let's say human beings are ignorant, he doesn't know what is what, okay. To the child, when that clock is in the hologram, is very real to him. If the mummy comes, or daddy, he says, well, darling, this is just a hologram. Your daddy, I don't know what is that, but it looks nice, it's clock, I want one. He said, daddy said, darling, but I can't get you this. So long as here in the glass, as you see the picture, is fine. He says, well, I want to take it. Okay, when they remove the glass, when we come to knowledge, we know it doesn't exist. At the most, one laser beam causing it. That laser beam, let's say it's anonymous here, in the example, as light, our consciousness, or reality. The only reality existing there is a laser beam. Or so, silence, or the pure light, or the pure consciousness. This being the case, we often say, life is nothing. But it's hard to believe by the dualistic relative mind of a child. Child here means ignorant mind. The child doesn't know, daddy knows it. Daddy, who goes to laboratory daily and he knows what's laser beam and sign and hologram, is not attached to that clock in the glass. Because he knows that's hologram, he can't have it, he can't wind it, it can't do an alarm clock either. He can't use it. It's just 8:25 p.m., always in that. And magnifying glass just does that job. If you kind of get yourself convinced about the way thinking can help you and make you determine, you'll come to find conclusion that thinking is blind. That only seeing the hologram through a glass is a blind assertion that the thing exists. This creates, in spiritual language, dispassion to the thing. This creates in the mind dispassion to the thing, which doesn't exist actually. When we say it is dispassion to such fun, we simply mean because hologram can't get it. You will never have it. For the time being, so long you're looking at it with a switch on and off, it's enjoyable, no doubt about it. But how long? Beyond that, when you go to touch it, it's not tangible. This is where the frustration comes in the life. It's not tangible. It's father time because of fun. Till the movie starts at 9 p.m. Then you enjoy the holograms. Till then. But when the bell rings 9 p.m., show is going to be started. You leave those holograms and get into the movie house. Which means this life's fun, so long it is there, or you are with it, you probably feel it. As if reality, as if tangible. But as soon as we talk about dispassion here, that you, the daddy removes the glass and shows you there's nothing there. Though you may like the picture, the fun, that's okay. Up to that point is okay, not beyond it. Then you get dispassionate to it. Now, it's a kind of sad situation that you have to be only dispassionate and that's it. What else? What next? Yes, there's much next. When you come to the point of the dispassion to the hologram, to the non-existent unreality or illusory something, then your dispassion is genuine, not born out of frustration or disappointment or compulsion or okay, daddy is saying this, so therefore. When it's genuinely born, then there's a beautiful next. Then you will what think next, or at least see next, or seek next. Only question will come, what is this laser beam? Before that you won't see it, laser beam. You'll see that clock in a magnifying glass. When you're dispassionate to that, you remove the glass, there's beautiful laser beam shining. And then your question will be, what is that? Not before it. Or, to put in another language, you'll ask, who am I?
And there you'll see that need of know thyself. And when you look penetratingly into that laser beam point, wherever from it is coming, you'll see one-pointed concentration. Go on thinking the simple terms of science. Not only so, there's a beauty next. The truth has a beauty. Goodness is a very relative human term. I'm kind of, for the time being, keeping it for Orthodox Christians. Truth has beauty. How? After the hologram dispassion, remove the glass, you see beautiful laser beam shining, and one-pointed it is concentrated. If you little continue to see it, you'll see it's coming from great, great void of silence. All around it is darkness. It's coming from the black hole. The laser beam is shining in the sky of darkness, totally just one thing coming out. Then from that concentration, one point, and as you penetrate through the ray of the light, you have to go as if through darkness. Now this darkness, I'm not using the word as darkness, but as a great void, the great silence. That in this silence, when you reach, born out of your dispassion, you'll penetrate through that silence to find light. Because there's no other way to go. Fun is long back forgotten. It's just tinsel. It's a childish game. And we create psychology, psychiatry, and humanology, and whatnot, you know, interpersonal relationship sharing. So much jargon we create. Now, I'm saying jargon positively because at this point we can easily call it a jargon. At the level when we are here, certainly it's not a jargon, it's Disneyland. Worth enjoying. Sure, sure, of course. And I do, that time I do enjoy the Disneyland if I'm there. But when I stand here, children make so many sand houses on the sea beach. Not worth taxing or putting rent on or price on it. When you're adult and begin to build buildings, you don't price the sand dunes on the seashore. You don't put a tax on the houses children made on the sand beach. It's the way where you are. If you are here, it's worth calling it a fun. If you are here, it's jargon. So whenever great men or women call something, some words to certain things which our ears are not used to hear, certainly we don't like it. But when you grow beyond this holographic phenomena, that when you remove the glass, if daddy tells you, look darling, there's nothing in it, it's just a glass. Daddy, but I see it. Yes, you're seeing it, no doubt about it. It's not real. How come? Then daddy removes the glass. And the child begins to peep behind it. First thinking, now here is where doubt comes in, that daddy is making a trick. Here where the doubt or defenses start. If say, darling, I am not showing you any tricks, it's just that way. But daddy, I am seeing it, how come you call it nothing? I am seeing it. Yes, son, you are seeing it, but it's not realistic. But how come I see it? It must be real. Okay, now why don't you see behind the glass what is existent? And he says, well, daddy, now, you are doing something I don't know. And he pleads ignorance. This is anger defense. You may by all means try to remove the ignorance, but you can't plead ignorance. So long we are trying to plead ignorance, we are having false defense.

today may not. Whereas science needs mediums to prove things, spirituality is a direct revelation, doesn't need anything in between. Therefore, it's a step forward where you are done with mediums. But that's a story separate, okay? Let's try to tug these two things together, the spirituality and science. That in our mind, there are impressions, there are tendencies, which we may term as habits. We have grown with these samskars, impressions of our mind repeatedly recorded. Once it is done, that forms a pattern, gives a shape of a thing or a relationship in your mind, and you call it real, like any hologram. And so real as a child sees, child synonymous of ignorant being, that we call it real. My mind thinks, my mind sees it. How could be not true? It's security, it's insecurity, it's defense, it's this is this, so many other things. And form its own reality. As hologram, it's real. Yesterday or some other day I went in that hologram. Any side I was looking in that particular, whatever that apparatus was, the lady was winking at me. When I'm that American gentleman standing, he says, she likes you. I laugh so much. I say, look, gentlemen, if I really take it seriously, you know, I'll fall in love with her. And I would. And then I'll be so romantic. Day and night, I'll be hovering around that apparatus. You know, writing poetry, creating my camera photographs, and then offering my gifts to her. And I might be also winking at her. She may not see it, but I think she's seeing me. Because she's winking at me. Every time I look at her, she's really smiling and winking at me. And she's such a beautiful lady that I thought then, well, here I happen to know, you know, but if I didn't know, I would take the statement of this gentleman correct. What I would say, my brother-in-law said so. Only because she's my auntie, she said so, it must be correct. She said she likes you. And when I begin to hug her, it's all glass and metal. Just bones and flesh and skin. But I'm not derogatory of a woman or a man. The question is, symbolically speaking, if I were to say me, you and everybody is a holographic situation. Situation, thing which is sitting. Looks separate, looks real, no doubt about it. So long we have impression of this as it is, now we are seeing it that way, no doubt. No two views, but whether that's the total reality, or whether that's the last stage we are in. Is there a way that we could turn off this glass, a little slide it, so the background could be visible to us? Yes. Spiritualists use the word dispassion to this first. In order to get there, you have to slide the door first. That you have to somehow believe, somehow, that there may be some reality we don't know. But unless we remove this, how can we see behind or beyond? This is called beyond or transcendental. That the unknown can be known after you are dispassionate to the known. Even though just by belief, just by faith. Let's put it that there's nothing beyond what you see. Let's say the dispassion to this is a kind of hypnotism. Are kind of make-belief, okay. And if we did get dispassionate to this in order to get the reality behind or beyond it, who knows, if there's nothing beyond it, this is everything beyond everything all, then wouldn't we lose this? Let's consider that point too, that the fear of loss we feel often, that what if there's nothing there and we lose this also and there's nothing there also and everything is lost. The coconut and head both. If I give up coconut, at least the head should be there. Otherwise, why should I lose a coconut? If even that fear, let's put in logic. Because after all, we are thinking this time.

0: When you slide the door of the hologram to see behind that there's no clock or magnifying glass, the holographic situation, can't you slide the glass back? Let's say you went into silence and found nothing there. No fun, no gun, and nothing to live upon, nothing to enjoy, nothing to be fulfilled about it, nothing to be satisfied about it, just void, just no fun, just vacuum and doing nothing is all boring and wilderness. Certainly you can come back to what you are. Second question, what if we cannot come back? I'm sure the way you went, you could come back. It's perfect logic. What if you reach the pinnacle of the mountain? You can come back if you don't like it. How will you come back? The way you went up. Of course, nobody came back from there once they reached, but even if you had a pre-doubt, pre-anticipation of finding nothing and boring there, or being nothing as it, there's always a way to come back. Is there any matter when you come back, you may not like it either. It's such a touch. It's such a sensitive satisfaction, tangible, that even if suppose you don't touch that lighthouse, but if you come back, you won't like this. Now you may say, what's the fun in that, not liking this? This is the whole thing, because it's nothing that you can like it here. That you seem to like certain things, certain times, certain relationships, at certain situations, only because you're tied up with these impressions of the hologram. It's not the reality. If it were, your fun would be continuous. If this was real, whatever you have been observing and experiencing in your lives should have been continuous. Because one of the definitions of the reality is continuity. And there's no jerk or break in between the realities. Truth is continuous, pervading, real to the extent that's absolute. If this was real, it should be continuous joyful, continuous free, continuous loving, continuous peaceful. Oh, can't we make this life so continuously joyful, free, loving, and so on? Yes, if it is real. If it is not real, if it's a dream, it's a hologram, if it is sand houses, you can't much make it absolute and continuous. Therefore, should we leave the life? No. What I'm talking about, have the proper knowledge of a thing. If you know it is hologram, and if you then want to enjoy the different holograms, I see no fault in it. But then, see how we are getting into a trap. I'm with you so long you are enjoying it. Let's repeat this. I'm talking about not necessarily giving up holograms. If you can make it a fun of it, and different holograms, if you knew what it is. Why? If you knew this is hologram, this is this, the nature of hologram, the life as it is, the transitory, the temporary, the changeful, not too absolute, then what happens? You would not expect in that life beyond that what hologram could give. And therefore you would not feel frustrations and depressions. See, the knowledge pays. If it would not work, I would not preach. I'm not a preacher, missionary, nor an orator. I'm simply a realist, if that's a term could explain. If you really could hold on to that fun continuously, I for one would be with you. But if you knew the nature of it, and accordingly do not expect more than what it can give, then this is called dispassion. Then you won't be frustrated. You won't be depressed. The thing in itself, in the absolute reality, is the perfect thing. But in the transitory phenomena, the changeful phenomena, thing in itself is not permanent. Therefore, it is changeful, therefore cannot be expected to fulfill you to totality. Naturally, this being the nature of things, we could avoid depressions if we wanted to, and frustrations. by not expecting too much from our holograms. By all means, go on looking at holograms, enjoy them colorful. So far fun is concerned, that's fine. Beyond that, you know that behind the glass of your life, behind the curtain of your life, there's some light shining. That is real. I wouldn't say we are puppets and there's a puppet show maker. That could be also one language, but that's too traditional now. Let's talk through science, but more convincing. And orthodoxy, though may not be wrong many times, could be boring because we've heard it so many times, doesn't interest us. Fortunately, science has explained so many things, not as I'm explaining, but at least in its own way, they've shown the nature of things to some extent. And this should open our eyes. That they are trying to also find the basic building block of the universe. How the things are made. What is the ultimate essence of the whole cosmos? What we are seeing, even scientists saying, is not real. That very fact we are talking here, listening and talking, or this hall and things we see around, they seem so real only because habitually we have been looking at them as these. We have formed an impression about these things in our minds and call it solidified to the extent now they are realistic to us. As we can go beyond this curtain of ignorance. That this book is a book, a green is a green, red is a red. And that has formed its own thick curtain behind which I cannot penetrate unless I first believe this is untrue. Unless I first get dispassionate to this, I can tear out that curtain of ignorance and see the reality behind. This is called meditation. Meditation is not just to sit cross-legged, sit silent and snore. It's hard work, please. It's not coming at 7:30 p.m. and sitting in A and B group meditation and pay the money. It's hard work. A seeker is a scientist. There's no two meanings, two words, but meaning is the same. A scientist, a researcher, or a seeker is the same thing. Only scientist goes in laboratory, a seeker, aspirant goes in the mind. For him or her, mind is a laboratory. Why? There are too many holograms in the mind. As in the laboratory, there are too many flasks, tubes, balls, apparatus, what not. So many switches, so many dangerous voltage of electricity working. In the mind also, there are 440 voltage, beyond it, 11,000 kilowatts. As you go into the mind on and on, you go on penetrating through these curtains of ignorance. You go on becoming dispassionate to those layers and the grades you left behind. And then penetrate into what makes this hologram? Who am I? What is God? What is light? What is pure consciousness? Okay, this is a laser beam, but what is it? Light? How does it work? Where from it comes? Who throws it? Okay, laser beam comes from certain phenomena, as a scientist explains. I don't know how they explain how it is created. Laser beam? How is it created? I don't know.
1: The laser beam itself?
0: Yeah.
1: Well, you have to take collections of atoms or molecules and get them all excited up to the same
0: fusion
1: state, and then start a wave going, and the wave sort of sweeps down through the tube, and all of the atoms then are excited too.
0: But who excites them? Who excites them?
1: I don't know.
0: This is.
1: But no, that's a technical question. I don't know the answer.
0: Exactly. Okay, that's honest. I wish all scientists were honest. They sometimes get dogmatic too. Religious people get dogmatic. I'm Presbyterian, Catholic, and Hindu, and Buddhism, and whatnot, Zionist and Chinese. Well, that we scientists become also dogmatic. What they found is ultimate reality and truth. Some get breakthrough, Einstein type and others, who are always open to find next. However, though there is a phenomena explainable, how the atoms come to excite each other, then get into same level fusion or whatever happens, just kind of throws the beam light, right? Okay, good explanation. The question arises, who does it? How does it happen though? What does it excite? I mean, how the phenomena is first in the first place arranged that way to play or to work? Many have called it by many names. There must be some agency. There must be a will working. Will cannot by itself work. It's an abstract noun. Will has to be of someone. Will is not abstract. Will is abstract noun, but abstract noun is not an agency. Agency has to be a personal noun or something impersonal but capable, potential of throwing the will to excite something. Him we call God. What would that be? If I simply say God exists, believe in Him, and offer your worship here, would be okay to an orthodoxy. But that's not exactly what I mean. Let's say word God, word light, but some personal being, or some personal entity, or something which excites this lesser being, or the light, which goes through you, through me, and ignites us, or enlightens us, or makes us live. Or then, like a Roberts, makes us work. That supreme will, the first will, has to be by someone, maybe person, maybe in person, whatever it is. I'm not declaring, nor I'm saying you must believe the way I say. But the urge comes up to know this when you see the laser beam. You see my point? Where from it comes also, they found out atoms and these things are exciting, fine. Also say, okay, so-and-so become perfect, a realized soul, a prophet. He could do wonders. Moses did, Jesus did, Krishna did. And they did so many things. We've heard, read. Okay, we may not believe or we may believe. We have always a right to explore, a research, a seeker. Okay, let's find it out. Whether C could be parted or whether we could reach the moon. That, of course, we have seen. Whether we could take the photographs of the Saturn. We have seen these things at least, which was unbelievable in certain times. But as we explore more and more, there are things more to believe, more to see. As we grow into this search, a seeking, a scientific investigation, then we begin to go beyond our this normal jargon. This is where dispassion is necessary. I'm not preaching dispassion, but that's a must. Those astronauts who go to the moon, they have to burn the bridges behind for the time being. If they come back, fine, they rule the earth. If not, they are one with cosmos, whatever that be. Never to come back again. And who's going to worry about it? If they do come back after about 20,000 billion years, they'll find their mummy is gone, wife is gone, husband is gone. This is dimension. There's no end to dimensions either. All these D's of dispassion, dimension, and so on lead to the great D called divine. In between there are of course depressions, disappointments, all these again, and dejections too in the sense work out in its own indirect way. Out of these dejections, sometimes the ray of hope is born, which makes us to search further. I feel cosmos is too big, too infinite, too unlimited, but at the same time, if you could penetrate into your silence within you, the whole cosmos would be known. If you could create within your own atoms the fusion of the level, such excitement, which we call inspiration. What you call excitement in science, we call inspiration. That inspiration when born, your atoms are excited, to use the scientific language, create a ray of light. And that then you penetrate through to get to your silence. Within your silence, when you reach that black hole of silence, the secret of cosmos is known. Now language cannot give you that secret. Language cannot, preaching cannot give you the apple in hand. But certainly it shows the way. That when you meditate, try to achieve this silence. Don't make it a routine affair. Just 7:30 you have to meditate and God should be ready to show his vision. Punctually. His timings are his own. He may not know minutes and hours and days and 24 hours. He may be living some planet where it might be going round the sun in more than years, you think 1 year of Earth. So his timings are different. Your 7:30 p.m. may be quite a 0 hour. It's not a kind of mechanical process. It's a hard work. It's sincerity, faith, devotion, one-pointedness. Regular banging on the door is necessary. Knocking, he said. Banging might disturb him. Oh, I'm sitting here all contented by his blessings. When he will wish me to see him, he'll open the door. What are you doing till then? Are you waiting for him at least? Now that's a problem. Okay, you don't want to knock the door either. You don't want to penetrate. You don't want to meditate one-pointedly. That's penetration. One-pointed meditation. You don't want to penetrate. You don't want to knock at the door. You don't want to disturb God, though he's incapable of being disturbed anyway. Even if you would break the door. He won't be disturbed. If he gets disturbed, he's not God. Supposedly, no. Okay, supposing you're so fine gentleman and madam that you don't want to disturb him. You know, why should he knock and bang? You know, I didn't want to trouble him. If God could be troubled, he's not God. However, knowing his attributes as we do, I'm quoting those. Suppose you sit quietly, don't bang the door, unlock the door. If he blesses, he will do it. Why should I do anything? Are you at least waiting for him? Or are you involved into your holograms? If you are involved in your holograms and then say we are waiting contentedly and patiently for God to bless and show himself if he needs something out of me, then ages pass away, births after births, you are involved in holograms. And then what's wrong with that? Nothing except pain, pleasure, misery, little happiness, loss and gain, birth and death, childhood and old age, birth, decay, sadness and few twinkles of happiness, and that's it. If that's okay, that's okay. If that's not okay, let us see, are we involved in reality or holograms? Do you want to pacify the holograms? You don't feel it. You want to decorate the holograms around it with all the silken cloth and brocades around the hologram. Quite a good ritual and ceremonies. Don't give us bliss. So long it's not a reality, any decoration will be ultimately nothing. All the ceremonies and rituals are a good thing. So long you are enjoying the holograms. As soon as you expect beyond it, it doesn't give. Because it's not real. It has certain shallowness and depth, but not much. It seems to have three dimensions. Seems to. It hasn't. Now this will be beyond our intellect if I said three dimensions are not three dimensions. But within the dream, within the hologram, it looks three dimensions too. No doubt. Two dimensions, four dimensions. But if you would see the reality, if you would be open to that light from the laser beam comes through, you will see these are not dimensions either. It's hard to see this way because it looks so real to us, four walls, ceiling and the roof. incubators there. I mean, to lay the eggs. Everything's real, it seems to be real, appears to be real. There are eggs, there is hatching, and and there's a growth, and there's a death, decay and death, and there's a rebirth. How real? But we cannot see this reality in its own naked reality, meaning being unreal, unless we get behind the curtain. Behind the curtain of ignorance, behind the curtain of darkness, behind the curtain of not knowing. Just knocking at the door shall throw the floodlight. Therefore, the dispassion has been preached long back before the scientists coined some other word for it. They always coined some words trying to make it non-spiritual, but unfortunately, they can't find other words either. They were called purity, still the charm, the beauty, and things like that. They're using the same terms today in all the science. I'm not trying to defeat them. I'm glad that they're coming to the same truth. The total brief is this, rather, summary. It's nothing wrong to enjoy the holograms, so long you know what it is. Do not get involved into holograms as being perfectly real, because once the daddy moves, slides the door, you're disappointed that you're unnecessarily hugging something worth not hugging. Or at the most, we could say hologram was hugging the hologram, at the most. And therefore, you and I both, in that relativity, are unreal. This way, the dimensions are crossed over, called transcendental. And when you come to transcendence, the super consciousness, the pure consciousness, behind even the, or through the one-pointed laser beam source to the light, that you won't lament anything. You won't miss anything. You won't feel lacking. You won't feel not knowing anything. You'll feel full. Where there's no boredom, where there's no terror, where there's no life, nothingness, except that you know and have and do whatever you want to. Such is the promise, what they call prophets, call it promised land. We often think promised land where again there'll be fountains, perfumes will be kind of showering around, you just walk on tiptoe like devils, and the fairies, and just enjoy the flowers and twinkling fairies, and these flowers go on jumping around with their high-heeled boots. And there's a heaven we're talking about, and Father will go on giving us what we want. And that's our notion of a heaven. Unnecessarily created by, again, our pleasure, lovingness, nothing else. Might be a good pleasure house in a sense, but but again, that has its own end. There's nothing greater than knowledge. There's nothing greater than knowing the thing in itself. There's nothing greater or higher or deeper than getting to the core of a thing. That makes a real absolute scientist or a sage. Yes, we may enjoy certain things out of good karmas, and so we suffer because of bad karmas too. Often a human nature is to get away with the bad karmas if they could, but they don't know God has written in infallible words that you have to get it back. You may avoid it. You may betray at that time, but you have to get it back. Not when you forgive yourself, but when the Lord forgives you. We try it. Human mind tries to do this way. At the proper time, they'll take advantage of the situation. When the time comes to pay off, they'll create their self-image. See how the ignorance creates this web, the trap often we fall into ultimately. But at that time of advantage of situation, we won't think, but we will do according to whims of the mind. But when the time comes to pay the price, will try to maintain the self-image. But God sees best and knows best. We have to get it back. Every one of you and me. It's a law of karma, the cause and effect within the hologram, within the of course phenomena that we can't avoid. It's a cause and effect sequence of vibratory phenomena that very vibration you threw at one point, even if you go around the whole universe and cosmos, this will come out like an arrow to you at one point. Maybe in the same birth, next year, after 10 births, whenever. It's an infallible law, though it is also vibratory. It's within the phenomena of hologram, but it is there. So long we are in ignorance, the laws of ignorance will work. When we get beyond ignorance, we are forgiven. Not only forgiven, we are free of these things. Therefore, those who have surrendered unconditionally unto the Lord, they are freed from all sins. That's the language we use in religion. It's the same thing, scientifically. That those who have really unconditionally and completely surrendered at the lotus of feet of the Lord, naturally, He frees you from all the sins you did. And thereafter, whichever arrows you have thrown by your karmas during your rule of ignorance, even if they come back to shoot at you, Lord is there to obstruct there and nullify them and make you free. This is perfectly easy for anyone to do, those who knew. Otherwise, you cannot escape. It's easy to forgive one's own self, the wrongs I did. But that doesn't work, though. It's better to forgive others, not one's own self. We understand this common phenomena, common law. We could not then waste time in unnecessarily relishing the self-image. Self-image is nothing else, I'm sorry to say this, but the egotistical assertion. It doesn't work. The image of your beloved Lord is more radiant than our own, all self-images put together. The image of the Lord, whatever that be, the face as we call it, must be more radiant than all our images put together. In other words, if you collect 1 million holograms and put together, will they overshine or outshine the sun in the sky? Or 1 million, 1 billion, okay, whatever number be, innumerable, will they even outlive or outshine one sun in the sky? Would not, because holograms have no light of their own. Likewise, our mind and ego has no light of its own. It's living upon some other light. If that light is withdrawn, holograms are no hologram, they are nothing. Therefore, self-image, I don't mean I condemn, because there's nothing to condemn even. You can't condemn the hologram. It just doesn't listen, it's not hearing. You can't condemn self-image, but at the same time, there's no value. Then to harp upon realistically upon self-image, I call it egotistical assertion, that's all. And those who listen, they are disciples. Those who don't, what can call them? Just stones. You just leave them alone to enjoy their own, whatever it is, ignorance. From modern point of view, I use the word self-image. But probably in our civilized state, self-image has assumed a new proportion, as if more realistic than primitive people had, because they were primitive, they didn't have self-image. A civilized, educated, modern person should have a self-image, but that's the freedom we have. But to me, it appears total nonsense. I may be wrong. Unless I'm wrong, I'll agree with it. It has no meaning. The face of the Lord is great, resplendent. My self-image has no meaning. Even a man like Jesus, I mean, leave aside you and me, men like Jesus even said, well, what did he say? I'm because of him or something, he said. That my image is because of him, otherwise it has no meaning. That hologram is there because of the light. That man is because of Lord. Or the physical body is because of the spirit. If we just understand this, we would not dissociate and call it coexistence. It's not like man and God could live together. Poets write, there will be a day when God and man will live on same earth together. I doubt it. When God will come, man won't be here. In other words, we'll all be God, in a way. It's not a coexistence between darkness and light. When light comes, darkness vanishes. We know that. When the happiness comes, pain just goes, leaves. No, they don't coexist. It's not thing one overpowering anger. That's not even there. So long man is maintaining his own self-image, where is God? Then to be a religious man has no meaning. And there's no wonder, therefore 99 at least, percent of the religious people are not happy. If that was true, religion, 99% would be happy. If they are not, that means that's not the religion they call it. There should be something else. Religious man is also busy with self-image. How can that work? It's contradiction. A disciple is happy with disciple image and worshipping the Lord or the Master. How can he be happy or she? Self-image and ego are synonymous, and they cannot reveal the Lord. They cannot please the Lord. They cannot make you enlightened. Ego is another name for ignorance or darkness. Those who want light cannot maintain darkness. How can light and darkness coexist? Either you have to be truthful or you have to be non-truthful. You cannot say truth and untruth can coexist. Language can be used, but does it work? And if it's not the truth, where is the joy? Where is the freedom? Because truth shall free you. So if there's no truth, there's no freedom. Is the hologram realistic? If not, why to have a self-image of a hologram? This is not philosophy. It's a simple thing, simple assertion, applying to you and me equally. If I are concerned about my swamihood, and yeah, let me go to hell. That's okay. I mean, to be recycled without cutting more trees. I wouldn't mind. That if I survive by God's grace, maybe I'm not attached to swamihood. That's fine. If I am, I'll go to hell. Hell meaning certainly hologram. Hologram of a swami. Photograph. So there's no compromise here. You understand, truth cannot be compromised and must make you free and joyful. There's a reality, there's this absolute silence where we're not involved and attached to these shapes and forms. We might enjoy these if we need to, in the sense that we know what it is. If we don't, we're simply engrossing into ignorance. And they don't see beyond, what is beyond this cupboard, what is behind this door, what's in the pages of the book, what's within you, what's behind your mind and body. You'll know this. You can read anybody as you read a book, for example, open book. Any mind working, you can see the whole record playing. They may say anything, just don't hear it. That's just self-defense, pure, false. What they say, have compassion, no doubt about it. Don't believe it too much, what you see is correct. If you have seeing capacity. Somebody says, I don't trust in God, then what? God is going to die? He won't oblige us that way. Only because we doubt Him or His existence, He's going to oblige us and be so what we think Him to be. Yes, normally we say, you be what you think. That's up to man, but not up to God. God is not the product of our thinking. He's beyond thinking. Therefore, what we think about God, He doesn't become that. But what you think otherwise, anything else in relativity, it becomes so. Because thinking itself is relative. As you go on this way, the absolute is absolute, it's not a product of our thinking. Whether we believe God exists or not doesn't mean he doesn't if he does. Therefore, if we have no trust, no confidence motion, that doesn't mean that truth is nullified, if it is the truth. As you grow into this pure thinking, righteous thinking, in a very dispassionate manner to the involved existence of an hologram, then you try to find out what is behind it and beyond it. The gaze goes penetrating into one-pointedness and get to the source of the light. This is where it leads to silence. It's not terrifying. It's not life's nothingness, but omnipotent. Or from which then this life is projecting. And if you see where the projector is, who is projecting through the screen, from the film to the screen, you have seen sometimes children getting behind the screen to see what is behind all these actors playing. And adults laugh at children. Why? Because children don't know that behind the screen there's nothing, it's just playing on the screen. Adults know it, so they laugh at the child. Fortunately, sages don't laugh at the ignorant people. Because relatively again, whereas parents are still ignorant while they laugh at children, sages are not. Then if they don't laugh at the ignorant, what do? They are compassionate. Compassion is not acceptance of ignorance. It's compassion because of one's ignorance. It's not acceptance of ignorance. They don't laugh at because those very children who are trying to see behind the screen how these actors and actresses are playing on the screen, the sage is conscious of both, not only the screenplay, but also the children, that they are also a screen, pictures on a screen. Now, I don't mean children are screen and adults are real. It's a kind of example I'm giving. That only thing, the last word, could be compassion. At the most, children laugh at parents. In other words, ignorant people laugh at sages. Because they were so absolutely truthful. People jeered at Jesus, people jeered at Moses, people did this, people that. Why? Ignorance jeers at the enlightenment only because they are ignorant. And the sages are compassionate, are prophets, or the men of God. There's nothing else beyond it they could do either. And there's nothing beyond that ignorant people could do except to break their ignorance. They were getting into that ultimate silence. It's just breaking the silence, or rather ignorance. And getting back behind the holograms, the vibrations, the phenomena, the unrealistic dimensions, is getting to the reality called silence, or consciousness, or Lord, or light, whatever you call it. So the depression, or the terror of life's nothingness, as if believed to be inherent into solitude and silence, is another form of ignorance again. When you begin to break this, get deep into meditation, not as a routine only, but penetrating through this curtain or screen of darkness, try to do that.

at the cost of your own peace and joy and freedom. You'll be frustrated, depression. No psychologist, psychiatrist can ultimately help. They can help to timing, I agree, but not to the great extent. It has to come from within you. Take the help of a Swami, a psychologist, a school teacher, an artist, a music record, LP, a show, whatever. Take help wherever you want to. But unless you find within you, you won't be satisfied. Just go within deeply. Meditation is the way. Go very deep. Try to break the barriers of your mind. Self-image is the rotten thing, I tell you, frankly. With a modern or obsolete or primitive. It's just a rotten thing. It's a great barrier between you and your love. Great barrier between you and your peace. Show me one person who cares for self-image has achieved peace. Up to the UNO. Empire State Building, okay. It's not the stories which make peace. The stories mean flats, so those apartments and raising into the sky would bring peace. No, not the flat ones either. Not even ashrams, be sure. I'm including this. Not the temples and ashrams shall give you peace. It's within you. Unless you try to achieve there. Care for the self-image within ashram, you're doomed. And many do this. And because many do it, I add O-M, OM to it. You know? V-O-O-M, doom. Om doom, om doom, a mantra, you know. Self-image, om doom. Om mani padme hum. Doesn't work. You have seen this in religious places. Necessarily all don't have shining crowns on their heads. Self-image is a barrier even if you are in heaven. Or if you are Hindu or a Christian, makes no difference. Only because one is Zen Buddhist, therefore he will enter the Buddhahood? No. Who told you this? How many years? No. Only because you belong to some denomination that you are salvaged? Salvaged meaning what you say? That's right. Or because you convert yourself from one ism to another ism, therefore you are qualified to enter the kingdom of God? How many you have seen? To me, the rock and roll and Haribol are the same, so long they are in this holographic dimensions. It matters quite differently how much we surrender to the Lord, how much our ego is reduced, how much we are penetrating into our silence. How much our hearts are getting purified. That matters. Nothing else. It's not belonging to a church or an ashram or organization or institution or a ism that gives us salvation. If it would, long back our record would be flying colors. It's doomed. It's not. We know. It's terrible. Inflation, is recession, is unemployment, this is this. Problems and problems. That's not a sign of religion. We know this very well. We still hanker after peace. We need good relationships. We want to live a happy life. Sure. But we don't get it. We have worries. What we have, we are afraid of losing. What we don't have, we are hankering after. Either way, we are in deficit. Most of us. That's not a sign of religion. I don't mean here only, wherever. Any religion. Not particularly attacking one religion, but all. What matters is quite different than what we have been believing and thinking. What matters, how far my heart is purified. How much I care for the image of the Lord and not my own egotistical image. How much I am surrendered to the Lord. Have I cared much for my position, my things, and not what God wants me to? Have I loved the Lord enough
that transcends my all other loves, and so on. Do I only call him when I need him, but other times I just don't want him that he comes, and so on. That makes the true religion. That will give us peace. The words of the prophets directly are the greatest religion, more than even what books and scriptures have written. Because there are always interpolations, there are always misinterpretation, there are much combination of things in the scriptures. The direct words of the prophets and the realized souls, follow those is the greatest religion. How much a word of Jesus or a Krishna or a Buddha or a master I have followed, this should be the self-question. That will make us religious. And if that doesn't give peace, blame me. Otherwise, living in ashram, living in heaven, would not make us heavenly. Like world, I would say world is a big ashram. World is a big heaven. Why not? But isn't world not heavenly? Why? I don't consider only this one place is heaven, though I'm trying to make it. But this whole earth is heaven. Universe is heaven. Why it is not so? Only because while we come into heaven, we again carry our self-image with it. And not one who gives heaven or who the Lord of the heaven. The kingdom of God has to be kingdom of God, not kingdom of ego. Ego can rule the kingdom too, but it will be very depressing, disappointing, it's very sad. And then if the prices go up and employment is not available and separations are too many, and nervous breakdowns and suicides are too many or something like that, then no wonder. No, where else frustration would lead to? Even if God would allow us to do as I would like to do, I would not be happy either. If he leaves us alone, you know, even there will be a mess. So he doesn't leave us alone, that's at least fortunate. Then I said, I have no trust in God. What does that mean? Nothing, just nonsense. The children babbling, they didn't get the thing, so they say, no, Daddy, I hate you. Children say, your child says that, Daddy, I hate you. Now he said, Daddy gave you birth, now you hate him. Because he doesn't have anything to fall upon. And he can't hate you. If you ignore him only 2 hours or 4 hours, what does he do? He comes back pampering. We should understand how the mind is working. It's not real, it's hologram. I'm not serious actually. Only we should know how it works. That this is a hologram, slide the glass, try to find the light where from it comes. Get into silence with one pointed meditation. Heart is pure, you'll reach. If not, you'll always push back like a spring. It'll just push back if the heart is not pure. Any acts of charity, any acts of goodness will not yield much if the heart is not pure. Impure hearts are spring tied up with this side of the hologram. They always pull them back as soon as they want to go there. Well, I tried to meditate, you know, since 30 years. It won't yield unless heart is pure. No amount of great works will make one great. Therefore, the last sentence, it is said, a man is not known by what he accomplishes, but what he is. That's greatness.

0: animals, insects, and virus in amoebias. What do you call that? Those cells and, you know, although he looks out of everything. That's amazing. Can you believe it? Unless you're a blind believer, does your intelligence say yes to it? How can you do that? Billions and billions and billions of insects, amoebias, insects, what do you call that? Insects and outsects. And all these planets and people and everybody. How can you do that? Have you ever? Huh?
1: It seems like there's no other way it could happen. Otherwise, it wouldn't.
0: Why not? There could be many gods. Each one in charge of some section of the creation. Why not? How could he do that with these all billions of souls and people? Then death, birth, theory of karmas, history of our karmas, and everybody's movement and everywhere. You know, how could that be done? How can your thinking agree this even?
1: Seems like if it wasn't being done that way, that there would be like just more gaps or something. It couldn't be done.
0: No, he could have his departmental heads and somebody in charge of this, somebody in charge of that. That probably he has anyway. Angels and things like that. Do you think he? How do you believe he sent his only begotten son, you think, to be, you know, put on gallows?
1: No.
0: You said crucifixion. That's probably a religious term, but he was really hanged on gallows. How do you take it ascension? How do you take it ascension? No, ascendance? Ascension. Not ascendance. Ascension, they say ascendance. How do you take that? In India, they are transcendence, but. Ascension. How do you take it? Physical, astral, or how? Resurrection was before ascension. First was crucifixion, then was what?
2: Resurrection.
0: Then ascension. That's the process. In between crucifixion and resurrection, there was some time in between.
2: 3 days in between the crucifixion and the resurrection.
0: 3 days?
2: Yeah.
0: When the all lightning and storm rain came and something like that. No, that's right. 3 days in between? She's right? Or not?
3: Yes, I'm not sure that it was a full 3 days, but.
0: 2.5 days. I may be using a humorous cloak, but that doesn't mean, you know, I don't mean it. So? Between the resurrection and the crucifixion, there are about 3 days,
3: right.
0: That's right? Okay. It's amazing you remember. Okay. Okay, so resurrection, between resurrection and ascension, again, how much time?
2: I don't want to pass my
0: You said, okay, come, we'll confirm. I don't know. I'm not putting on this part. I don't know, really.
2: I think it's 40 days.
0: 40 days between resurrection and ascension. Okay. Anyway. How would you explain ascension apart from the spiritual import in the normal historical physical sense?
3: I guess I don't know how to keep it separate from the spiritual.
0: Yeah, that's true.
3: Import.
0: Mm.
3: You know, it was a raising of the vibration and the consciousness, and at that time, this vanishing really from the
0: physical, also probably, as the Bible says. So.
3: Yeah.
0: What do you think, man?

0: sermonize, no? You did. Which tradition you would attach, you think? The Old Testament?
1: I would think he taught as
0: rabbi.
1: A great rabbi in the old tradition.
0: In his traditional way or different way? You think? Is there any account of it?
2: Well, yes, there are account of one or two instances at least. Once when he tarried at age 12 back at the synagogue, and then later when he went in and only read from the scriptures, and also stated that he came not to change the scripture but to fulfill it.
0: Mm-hmm. So, in other words, he necessarily didn't preach such a way that as if others disagreed, those were traditionalists? Or is there any mention about it? Not as you are, I think, I mean, how the scriptures write.
2: I don't think that he taught anything differently. I think that he understood them far better than others at the time.
0: Okay.
2: And that he would frequently quote things and put them together in new
0: perspectives. For putting into practice and all that. Yeah. So essentially then other rabbis wouldn't have objection to his teaching in a way, priests, I mean.
2: Not on the basis of what he taught,
0: mm-hmm.
2: I think, fearing for their own positions.
0: Yeah. Now he would put in more living way than only dead preaching. Yeah. And that's what they would like. Yeah. Yeah, other priests want sheep to remain sheep. Essentially, if we put in this way, Jesus as well as Blessed Buddha or Krishna for that matter, including Moses, normally, therefore, did not teach or preach essentially anything different from the truth before them, no? Except that they would be living examples, or they would be teaching or showing guide the way it should be in practice. No? Essentially, they wouldn't bring the truth as new, but as a new perspective or new living force, living waters with it, to make it more effective and practical. That would be the case, I suppose, because even Krishna in Gita did say at one point that he's not giving new truth when he was telling Arjuna. And he wasn't so-and-so. Actually, Krishna gives him names. So-and-so, so-and-so, so-and-so came before him and gave the truth and so on. And I think Jesus also mentioned somebody before him, somebody before him. Something like, I don't remember these again, scholarships. Essentially, which would be the prophet like Jesus and others, would try to give the same truth in a more living, practical sense to awaken it, the truth of God, rather than telling them something new hitherto never given or something like that. Except that they are the guiding, living beacon lights. No, beacon or bacon? Beacon. Lights, you know, to renew or reawaken, rejuvenate, re-energize the things. That would be the essential role of the prophets, I think. No? Not necessarily to give truth new. We might not have heard that before, only because we never were there before anyway, in the present birth sense of point of view. So other priests who, if we use the word, are professional, you know, in a way,

0: show. They probably are not concerned whether people are waking or not. So long there, that establishment is preserved and grows, that would be enough for them. So somebody who comes in, not that he threatens, but they feel threatened by the awakening blasting by the prophets or sages. They feel threatened. Of course, he said many things, but which was the most irritating point for the priest in Jesus' life, you think? Not that Jesus was to be blamed for that, of course not. If he was to be blamed, they would not worship him today. You know? What was the most irritating point for the other priests in this special rabbi? Rabbi?
1: I think that people listened to him and were lifted up by him and they didn't have any qualifications.
0: Okay. You'd say anyone?
2: I would think that his authority came from the Almighty,
0: mm-hmm.
2: and bypassed all of the priestly authority.
0: Mm-hmm.
2: I'm sure that irritated them no end.
0: What would he say?
3: Well, I think that many of them were hypocrites. They weren't really worshiping. If they were, of course, they would have accepted.
0: Right. But which one, from outside I'm talking about, not because Jesus was irritant, but in him, which was the biggest, most one point, as irritant in their eyes, even though they were ignorant hypocrites and all that. That's true. We're not blaming Jesus for any reason. And but they, from outside, how, which was the most?
3: I think very early on when he ate with, you know, the sinners, said that he came to save the sinners, not the righteous.
0: Mm-hmm.
3: Because they wouldn't need saving.
0: Yeah, in different words, that would be the point, actually. Something which threatens the authority, no? That's the biggest. So one who takes a side of downtrodden, the meek, the innocent, the, in other words, sinners, let's put, not that the those who are in authority were not sinners, but their sins were in authority, would consider themselves righteous, you know, by the token of their foolishness, naturally. So, when it comes to the threat to the authority, and especially when you're siding with, let's say, downtrodden, meek, innocent, then they can't tolerate it. It boils down to the same Vedantic thing that threat to authority is threat to ego, no? That you may do 10 things, but when its foot comes on the ego, then you don't tolerate it. Same thing in different ways. Even if I defend my ego or I resist or I try to spend my time and escape into some other things and alleys in order to, you know, justify as if I don't care, but it doesn't lead anywhere else. At the most, nightclub or hand drink or, you know, gambling or some kind of outing, sightseeing, at the most, children, but even that has an end to a point. These things are some kind of rebellion, you know, rebellion and then the kind of saying, you know, that I'm nasty. You know what I mean? So they give the respectable term rebellion to it, which means I'm going to be bad, you know. I'm going to be nasty or I'm going to be mean, you know. If you don't give me what I want, then I'm going to be mean, nasty. So they use a respectful term. I feel rebellious, as is justified, because rebellion against the tyrannies was justified. Rebellion against tyrants, rebellion against tyrannical regimes, rebellion against the tyrannical authority, rebellion against the wicked, you know, or exploiters was a justifiable sense of movement, psychological, you know, respectful something. So now if I don't get what I want, as I want, selfishness, I get rebellious. Now, that's wrong word, understand? It's perversion of usage. It's not called rebellion. It's something that, instead of calling myself nasty, mean, bad, or something, I feel rebellious, you know, just to, again, justify the ego's, its own, what would you say? Stupidities. Okay. So rebellion word is very wrongly used there. You rebel against the wicked, the tyranny, the cruelty, the falsehood. You rebel against the dark forces. You don't rebel against the truth. You know what I mean? You don't rebel against the mercy or compassion. You don't rebel against the love and the attention. You know what I mean? Is that clear? Okay. That will be not rebellion, that will be something else. Would be betrayal, would be hypocrisy, would be falsehood, would be selfishness, would be resistance to the truth. You know? So what rebellious is a modern, as in a modern language, many words have assumed their perverted meaning. Rebellion word is its own. In old days, rebellion was against something colonialists. Rebellion was against something, you know, cruel, wicked, and so on. But when you use against holiness, rebellion against the truth, rebellion against the justice, then we're wrongly again covering up using the ego for different things, which otherwise would be very clearly called nasty, meanness, and what did I say earlier? But let's use the word bad for the time being. And therefore, such so-called, in quotes, rebellious-minded ones get eventually frustrated. So they do again so much wrong in frustration, they ruin themselves. And they accept that even, I ruin myself, but I'm not going to open to the truth. You know, that kind of, you know, nasty children, I'm not going to love you. Mom, I don't love you. Only because she didn't do what the child wanted. You know what I mean? So he can emphatically say that I'm not going to, you know, listen. But their end comes to frustration and chaos, disappointments, wrongdoings, and eventual, not eventual for everyone, but in some cases suicide. In others, eventual ruination, lowering of consciousness, degradation, degeneration, and so on. So, just see, turning the back to the truth, turning the back to the love, the mercy, the justice, the divine, is going into darkness again. Worship alone, therefore, doesn't constitute the religion. You cannot say, you are my all Lord, and then do what I want to do. You know, that's not truly a devotion. The worship you do, the one you worship, you have to do his will. Even Jesus said, no, that those, not exact words, the words, that they are dear to me who do my will. Something, it's not verbatim, but sense behind. That those who are dear to me, those who do my will. It's not worship alone. My God, Lord, Master, Divine, it doesn't mean anything if you're not doing his will. Truly, therefore, let's take those priests again. That they felt threatened to their authority, that was their main fear. Had Jesus been only preaching you know, and had some followers, and not, of course, disturbing those rabbis, other priests, I mean. Disturbing meaning threatening to the authority. Actually, he didn't threaten, but they felt threatened. Not only because Jesus was getting following, which was anybody could have. Anybody, meaning many had or many will be having. It's not only following. Following many can have. The only thing was that it was so direct truth. As you said, it was so direct from the authority of God. And it was so infallible. It was so irrefutable. It was so powerful, therefore, that they felt threatened, you see, because they didn't have that stamina in them. They had a scholarship, they had the establishments of the temples, but beyond that, they didn't have anything. They were living on pomp and dignity and their wealth and their authority. So if we look at it this way, authority, therefore, is synonymous of ego. There's only one difference. Can we call God authority? You see, here is the way, another modern technological word, very mischievous wording, like I was showing you the word, how do we use rebellion, for example, to cover up ego in different ways. Is this another word of modern language, which has been very, very, very nastily used, that when the rebellion against authority came, it was such authorities who were egotistical, tyrannical, dictatorial, authorities which were exploiting, authorities which were murderous for others. Against that authority, rebellion should have been, or was okay. But can you say, therefore, if we use the word authority for God, or divine personages, or prophets, that therefore, lock and barrel, throw away that authority too? You see, here is the another word, authority, we have misused. Which authority we were talking about, where rebellion should have been, a rejection of authority. You see, here there are certain modern generation, young generations who have done very well otherwise. How sometimes these words have been misused. So therefore, holy authority, the God's authority, if we use the authority. Actually, I don't use that word, nor I think we should. But those who use that way, I'm quoting them. Therefore, they have lock and barrel of no authority. Now, which authority we are abusing and throwing away from, you know? These dark minds think in their own way, choose the most respectful terms of their meanness. This is what I'm trying to say. That way, rabbis, those priests were authority, of course, and if they were tyrannical, wicked, they were dictatorial, ignorant, and pursuit of their pomp and dignity and wealth, against that authority, if you rebel, it's fine. But if you use the word, if you use the word authority for God or enlightened souls, and therefore no authority, and these also shun away, then you're missing the whole point. Though I don't use the word authority for that. They're not authority, they're supreme. Few steps forward. Therefore, in course, we say Jesus or Christ was or is authority. Nothing doing then with him too. I mean, that disastrous, like using the wrong word rebellion in a wrong manner. Those are the ones who worship their egos, this is what I mean. The ones who use the rebellion authority this way are the ones who worship their ego, and they are very self-centered people. Now, study around you. They will be very self-centered, including those rabbis or anyone today. The very self-centered ones are the ones who will use this word rebellion authority in a wrong manner. Rightly used is fine. But if you reject the authority of Christ or Krishna, you know, something wrong with you. You are then being very self-centered. But not only so, apart from preaching, such souls, where do they stay? What do they get? If you see, they will be very isolated. They are very isolated in the sense that they are very closed in themselves. You see, they'll hardly have expansion of connections. Such self-centered people don't get too many friends either. You'll see this around as a proof even, that few will tolerate them, and some will wish they weren't nearby. And when they are gone, they think, you know, are relieved. They close themselves like a frog in the well. Whereas the expansion is a law of life, contraction is death. Ego contracts. If all this ego, selfishness, wrong usages of respectful words in order to glorify their sins, such will be frustrated. I'm not cursing. That's a fact. They become self-centered. They become very, very selfish. They become really, they can't, you know, have you seen those horses tied up in the carriages? You might have seen old movies. I don't know if in the West if they had the horses, at least in India still they have, while they draw the carriages, and they have these blinders, you know, like the, just see this way. And that also not so much at speed, only to the extent your motor lights can throw the light. You know, when you drive the car, the light only goes ahead of you for some yards. Beyond that, it's dark. You just like that. They live in that kind of stuff. Same thing with rabbis. Only because they were in the high place of being a priest of synagogue or temple, or they had some scriptures rotted in their brain. And they had wealth, of course, and diamonds and whatever inside, what is that called, batik, those kind of big, long paintings hanging down and things like portraits and things like that, chandeliers. So in that case, you can see how they get begotted, you know. Just begotted. They can't see further. It's just narrow. But not all are so. In those days too, those who, nice few priests were there in Jesus' days too, actually. But their force was not big enough. And they really didn't want to join with the bad guys, you know. But they had no force. They knew that these bad guys are bad. But these good guys, priests, some who understood Jesus more, but couldn't go beyond it, because they didn't have that courage either. Yes, they were good, but sometimes they are not courageous. So they will be witness to whatever is happening, but they are not part of it. Sure, the good guys, priests, were not part of it, but they also stood aside, couldn't do anything. If they did, they would be also sent up. Same thing happened in various cases earlier and far after that too. That therefore they become those self-centered, power-loving people, you know, to the extent that power, they think power and contempt go together, you know. You have to have contempt in order to be powerful. You can't be loving and powerful, you know what I mean? You can't be powerful and love either. You have to have contempt in order to maintain your power. So rabbis had to have hatred, you know, prejudice against Jesus. They had to be contemptible about it in order to maintain their power. Good guys, because of lack of courage and strength, they knew that was wrong, but couldn't do anything. So their power and self-centeredness exploited the situation. General people were just sheep, you know, and what they would do. And if the soldiers come 10 on the horse back and threaten them to run away, they'll run away. What else they can do? They have their wife and children at home. They have to feed their kids, you know. They can't be a party to it either. So the powerful ones therefore get the whole powerful reins in their hands and they do what they want to do. Well, Pilate, no, what is his name? Pilate. Yeah, he can wash off hands, but, you know, all those are powerless people, meaning he wouldn't have done it. His wife would have made him not do it. Question is, he had power, he couldn't do that. He had to maintain his authority. If he went against it, you know, he might lose his job. So he just washed off his hands. That doesn't mean he really washed off his sins. One can wash the hands, but to wash the mind only with a bowl of water, you know, it's kind of asking for too much. and that he wanted, he could have stood by it, you know, could have done it. In other words, though Jesus could have avoided his, if we call it Holocaust, he could have avoided it, but probably didn't want to, since there were not so many people standing by the divine. So he said, better do it rather than avoid it, you know. Not too many were standing with the truth and justice anyway. Righteousness was missing. Same thing, Krishna, Dharma, righteousness, not many were. Methods are simple, different. Not that one is higher than the other. Krishna might say, okay, I'll tit for tat, I'll show you the way now. And Jesus might say, okay, I'll sacrifice him, you know, and you learn lesson some other time. We are same souls who come from God, and they employ the methods which are the best at that particular time. What was needed at the time is great. But truth is, that time Jesus thought to retaliate if he would accept to be king of Jews, and he could have finished them all, I suppose, and ascertained his supremacy. He could have done that way too, why not? But that's not the way he chose. Depends what he chooses. Buddha chose different way too. Buddha could have been a king and a ruler, emperor, and could have done good to the people. But he thought the other way he will do much better. Krishna could have done other than what he did, but he thought this was the best way at that time to be done. Moses did in his own way. These are the times which determine for them to decide the course of action. Basically, it's the same awakening of the truth. We might say he wasn't preaching anything against hitherto said in the scriptures, but you see, the difference is not so much you quote the Bible or the Dhammapada, the Gita. The difference is how you interpret. He might have interpreted somewhat differently than the rabbis did. You see, here, like, even if you refer to the same scripture, you might interpret differently. And if he didn't interpret, Jesus didn't interpret as the other priests did, would be again different. They'll say he's talking blasphemy. And that's not the word of God, what he's preaching. So the belief alone in the word of God and then doing your own is the worst form of blasphemy. Believing in his word but doing what you want is worst form of blasphemy. Whatever assertions we make, whatever confessions we make, whatever writing letters after letters of our whatever deeds and misdeeds we may write, I'd say, but what matters really, okay, how am I doing? What I am, that's what makes a difference. Not what we assert or we write or confess or we analyze or we scholastically put all the theses on it. Why I did it, why I wouldn't do it, you know, all the kind of those cause and was, why, and those things just do not mean anything. What mean is what I am, what I really do. So the same priests in the temple, they also preached, I suppose, the scriptures. I don't think they told people to go and sin. They didn't say that, go and speak untruth. I'm sure priests never told the people, go and be, you know, wicked or cruel. Of course not. They also preached probably the same truth, but the interpretation would be different. So it's not that Jesus just preached the same as everybody did. Krishna, the same thing. When he preached, he didn't preach against the Vedas at all. But Brahmins got angry with him. Yeah. But Brahmins did go against him. And saying that, who is this, you know, cowherd boy? And he didn't know anything, and he's teaching or saying, preaching things he doesn't know Vedas. But actually that was not a fact. Krishna did go to school. The only fault he had, that he finished all education in 64 days. We take 16 years, I suppose. But he knew it very well. Brahmins didn't like it. But he was powerful in the sense of, not powerful as I was using earlier, Krishna's great yogi, and so they couldn't do anything to him. So he was showing God's powers, or rather divine energy in different form than Jesus or Buddha did. Buddha, the same thing. Brahmins deadly against him. So much so that they, actually Buddha was cancelled from the 10 principal avatars according to Indian mythology. Buddha wasn't in that. In which 10th would be Kalki, or Krishna was 8th, and so on. Rama was 7th. Buddha was a 9th earlier days. Brahmins just totally disconnected him. And they didn't want to own him or own his Buddhism. Buddhism wasn't that time a term, actually. Word was Dhamma, which is a Pali word for Dharma. And Buddha is the same word as in the scriptures already was in the Vedas. Buddha meaning the enlightened one. So actually he was disowned by the same token as the rabbis disowned Jesus. Same token. Difference was only crucifixion, because freedom of religion and the force of the people's preaching by Buddha, that was much greater than those primitive days of putting him to death. You know, those were different things. So in Buddha's case also, he was disowned totally. Not only so, many Brahmins interpreted him as being just a moralist. The Buddha was just an ethical man teaching ethics, which certainly he did, but that wasn't the end. The nirvana, the liberation, the moksha was there, which was acme of Hindu philosophy anyway. And emancipation, salvation, Jesus has talked about. It's the same thing, moksha. Only because he spoke in Arabic, no, Hebrew. No? He talked in Hebrew. Yeah, he didn't learn much things outside, carpentry a few days, and that's how. He didn't know. The 40 days to desert, and that ended all education. Yeah, control the mind and you control the whole universe. 40 days he controlled the mind and overcame his temptations, and once one mind, ego, that went with him, sure. It will go with you to Himalayas too. You think Himalayas will go and ego will remain in Tucson? Or? And the same way Buddha was disowned, but Buddha went on preaching. Eventually what happened was, actually the 9th avatar was going to be, Buddha was 9th, right? 9th was going to be, I think, Parashuram or somebody by name. And the Brahmins, I wouldn't say Hindus, one thing, Hindus weren't there at that time as a name, but those Vedic people, what they call Aryas and so on, they were, according to the Vedas, 9th was supposed to be Buddha. That was already in the scriptures, because this was declared after Kalki. But seeing Buddha as he went, because he didn't preach Brahma, he didn't preach Vedanta, he didn't preach all those scriptural technical language. So Brahmins really got kind of angry about it. And they just dubbed him as somewhat atheist even, doing only morality and ethics, which certainly a part of his teaching, ethics and morality. In Buddha's spirituality is a very, very indispensable, vital part of it, no doubt about it. Not like Tantra and, you know, and those things. In Buddhism, ethics are the wonderful thing about it. So those who want to follow Zen Buddhism or Buddhism and don't worry about ethics and morality, they will never get anywhere, because Buddha's whole foothold, whole foundation was on ethics, no doubt about that. But that wasn't the end. That was the indispensable foundation. Naturally, when he grew in, I shouldn't say power, grew in his stature, Buddha, enlightened one, thousands and thousands of followers, and eventually what happened was, at one point, majority of India was Buddhist, was becoming Buddhist, let's put that way. But then, gradually when others came like Shankaracharya and some others, they thought, no, the people have not understood really Buddha. They were going in the wrong direction, as if de-linking, dissociating from the Vedic whole heritage. Although Buddha went to Nirvana and emancipation and liberation and so on, void or shunyata or nothingness and so on. But it was forming its own separate religion in such a way that as if all its moorings were cut out from the Vedas. This is how wrong was done, that Shankaracharya and others came and revived it, and then Buddhism began to go down again, but not Buddha. You see, Buddha was never disowned that way from the public. Buddhism was, and then traveled to the shores of India, eastern sections, southern sections of common coastal, then went to Nepal, Bhutan, Burma, Siam, Tibet, China, Japan, and so on. It became, as you have must have seen, if a bowl of water, you swirl a little bit, the water tends to go to the edges, making a vacuum in the center. Exactly that's what happened with Buddhism in India, but not the Buddha himself. In Buddha today's act, so later on the great scholars, sages, prophets, who saw that Buddha is, and therefore Buddhism, is an indispensable, integrated part of the whole fabric, then they included him as ninth avatar. This was later on done, actually. Buddha, but not Buddhism. And what I mean to say is this, that time priests and Brahmins disowned him totally, although it was perfectly according to the Vedas. Perfectly, actually. It may be the emphasis more were on ethics that time, but probably that was needed. You know, each prophet, when comes, he sees what part is most weak, what's lacking, what's the most gnawing or weakening or loophole or leakage part of our nature, and they might emphasize that part. That, like a student in a classroom, if he's very weak in dictation, the teacher might tell him, go and rewrite the whole dictation again, and goes on emphasizing on it. And when somebody says, this teacher only teaches dictation. I mean, you understand? They don't do it. It's just the weakest part they handle, and they see what's needed. Buddha must have seen that immorality is too much. And therefore, he didn't actually condemn Brahmins at all that time. He must have seen that's the weakest part. Therefore, unless you seal your loopholes, you can't, you know, go on putting the water in it. So, but Buddha's aim was in this ethics of morality alone. That way Krishna taught morality ethics, but his more emphasis was on righteousness, for example, dhamma. And so Jesus would say, give more, let's say, importance to prayer, for example, or a mercy, or love one another, or and not talk about enlightenment.

You see, there's no one sanction of things that one could really ascertain this is what Jesus meant. One can interpret in two, three ways. Reborn in the spirit could be, you know, vanish your ego and be spiritual or be an enlightened person. And reborn in the spirit could be, you know, with the spirit you'll be reborn again as a reincarnation. And one interpret can anything. But basis of this, it threatens your ego, you're going to be nasty. Exceptions apart, otherwise we prove to be mean. So long it doesn't trample on my authority, you know, I can easily be a good guy. This is a main irritant point. Krishna didn't care about this. He went on irritating everybody. It doesn't matter, really. Yeah, he didn't care whether gopis took the curd or butter. He would throw stones at their pots and break them, let them go and eat it. I don't care. But Jesus, at this point, could be interpreted easily. Though he didn't really confront them very openly, Jesus didn't confront openly those priests. Actually, they confronted him. He had nothing to do with them, if you can see the history so far the Bible is concerned. He really didn't confront them. They were just luring him or tempting him to come on, you know, oppose us so that we destroy you. You understand? Human nature underneath can be very nasty. This is where the word rebellion comes in quotes. He actually was avoiding the total thing. Leave me alone, I'll preach my disciples and you carry on your trip. You know, those temples and those whatever they had. You carry on your trip, have your gold money changers at your beck and call at the gate. From that angle, if you see that, as soon as they feel they are threatened authority, people are turning to Jesus, or he's doing miracles. As a matter of fact, he worked overtime. He worked on Sundays and they condemned him for overtime too. We work 5 days, he worked 7 days, and they condemn for working overtime. No? Isn't it true? We now all work on many overtime things, and Sundays some people work. We are not condemned to that. Why was he? You see, hard workers are always despised by these lazy ones. The rabbis, those were lazy ones, you see. The priests, lazy. The lazy ones always get kind of threatened by those hard workers. They wanted Jesus to be lazy, sit down and we'll make you a rabbi, give you a nice job with 25 cents more per hour, 375, come on. And I'm sure, in that temple with rabbis at their own tune, if Jesus had worked on Sundays, they wouldn't have minded. You see, you have to go deep into these thick-skinned spiritual materialists. Rabbis, I'm sure from outside, looked very nice, you know. They were respectable citizens of the society, I'm sure. And Jesus was not even having a roof to lay his head under. But his very preaching on the footpath even was written to them. Truth certainly has power, and power meaning truth has is what you call invincible impression. That is what threatens the ego. You see, then they take the cover. Spiritual materialist then takes the cover under spirituality by doing material things. Give them a little freedom and they'll ask all their desires inside what they have in material sense worked out. They'll give a list of things, give me. Just if you cunningly sympathize with them as if you are one with them and see how the list comes out. I'm sure that they would have owned Jesus, those priests, gladly. They would have owned him had he taught their line. He didn't. Nor they wanted to, because if they had taught his line, they would lose what they had materially. And they didn't want that either.
They thought about compromise, but Jesus wouldn't have a talk with it. He didn't want compromise either. Compromise was this. Actually, they underneath tried, those priests. But because Jesus had already successfully conquered his lower nature in 40 days in the desert, or which I don't mean that should be limited to those 40 days. Those might be climax. But certainly he must have worked every day on himself. It's just not 40 days in desert. That might be more seclusion he went for. But don't think only that was the only time he was working upon himself. That he had already conquered his nature such a way that whatever temptations then or compromises priests offered wouldn't tempt him, no. They couldn't win over him. So therefore they went by other means. And they tried all the nasty ways they could. The trouble, I don't think, just stopped there either, up to crucifixion even. Trouble has not stopped there. What happens is, since they were not in the truth, since they were not really under God's devotion and faith of the Lord, because they were really underneath clever, they were trying to sound religious, but underneath they were real materialists. Therefore they couldn't have real peace either after that. You see, this is the main thing. Therefore, all this philosophy of repentance, you are a sinner, I admit it, came up later on. You see why the emphasis has been on sin and repentance so much? Not because wrong that way, but so much emphasis has come out because they knowingly, deliberately did all the falsehood things that time. All the divine things about Jesus, the thing they really didn't care for, they didn't go for that. They wanted Jesus not to preach that even. They wanted to see that if he was not there, they could do their own spiritual materialisms, really. They would have gone regularly to church and temple, you know, as a good Samaritans. But for Jesus, who couldn't allow that blind following, you know. This being suppression of the real adherence to truth, later on came out repentance and sinner. This is where whole springing out of, the gushing out of the spring of this kind of repentance happening, still happening, that just admit you are a sinner and repent. Only because the people in those days, while he was crucified, did the most heinous crime deliberately, knowingly. But they perpetuate this way. That they think, okay, he said, then he came to save the sinners, of course. And he came to save the sinners, sinners who want to be saved. Not every sinner who doesn't want to be saved either. Not those egotistical stubborns. You know, those who don't want to be saved, he cannot save them. Those who are vain, those who are false vanities, those who are all the Aries, Libra, Virgo joined together, you know. They're incorrigibles. They not even don't want to be saved. And you think Jesus came to save those sinners? Sinners who repent. You see, try to understand this. Those who don't repent and those sinners he will save, it cannot work. You see, this is the third and fourth thing I told you. How in the modern language we often misuse these words. The sinner to be saved is very inseparably connected with the real repentance. Without true inner repentance, sure, no sinner can be saved. Only if you go and pray and say, save me from my sins, you will not be, unless repent is the real truth. Our assertion a letter only, okay, I accept my fault, but that also after about 100 letters. One confession doesn't save you. His mercy, compassion should not be misunderstood, that's all. Please go deep and understand what's the spiritual materialism, what's the real authority which we could against go. Keeping intact the vanity, falsehood, the cleverness, the games of the mind, you seek the nearness, you see, cannot be. There are ways. Though one may say the way, that's true also.
each guru, master, prophet has his way, no doubt about it. To them, Jesus was and is the way and the truth and the life. To each disciple's own guru, his guru is the way, truth and life, no doubt about it. I don't disagree there, but if you said he is the only over all times to come as a guide, as a guru, as a master, as a prophet, you have to have a living contact. Even in living contact, we see how many waves slip. But some emphasis by Jesus doesn't mean that's the only thing he has preached. And for that matter, not again Buddha or Krishna, what they preached about, that's the only thing. As if prayer and meditation are two antagonistic opposite words, it's not true. Only because we pray sometimes in collective or individual form, therefore it will be heard, either. Go deep into that when you rebel, so-called rebel, against authority, are you sure? Go deep and see if you are not trying to maintain your authority. See that avoiding the authority, you are not trying to support your own ego. Yes, authority where it is wicked, cruel, exploiting, where the authority is really weakening, where authority is murderous, yes. There if you go against the authority, rebel, that's true. Okay, that's fine. But rebellion against the forces of light is yoga trip. Just to maintain their ego. So much so the fifth word, often in the modern language, the word independence is misused that way very well. So have one's own independence, what they mean, ego trips, whether it's disaster, bad, wrong, doesn't matter, so long I have independence. They misuse the word independence again. To defy his independence against truth I'm talking about. We had also understand what is that thing which ego is trying to determine. Using materialism or spirituality, either way. What ego wants is independence to do what it wants to do. Whether it's good or bad, ruinous or useful, doesn't matter. That's a usage of the word. And therefore it's ruinous for quite a number. If I, as I am using as a person, have curbed, though I'm not using that word for me at all, but I'm just using to explain, some independence of some is only that independence which I think will ruin them. So I'm not using a curb really, it's not my word. Just to explain to you I'm using this word. That giving all independence to ego is no good either. If we understand the true meaning of the word independence, therefore the discipline came into the vogue. Some rules are formed. To not allow you to use your independence nastily or meanly or selfishly, or just to create your own self-image. And so many things in these things come. It's not only those days, 2,000 years back, the rabbis or priests did some things, but perpetuous with our mind and ego. Jesus could come and go in the sense of physical body, but you see, we had to deal with our own life. You have to deal with your own mind. You have to deal with your own body, mind, and life. Truth is the same. Even if there are, of course, 1,000 things one could say, even if the woman was a sinner whom Jesus said, okay, get up and sin no more, or he told the man who were throwing the stone, why don't you put the hand on your heart and, you know, see how far you are good. And they certainly wagged their tails and went away. You know, that's what the Bible says. Yes.
Yeah, blessed are they who wag their tails because they'll go home. But even then, you see, you have to go deep, read between the lines sometimes. You see, even in that story, okay, men went away wagging their tails. Yeah, they couldn't do anything to Jesus. Even though Jesus then, okay, told the woman, come on, get up, you know, and said no more, and so on. Certain things are not written, or certain things are, you have to read between the lines, I use imagination. You think he, just because she was a woman, he took her side of a fair sex, and he was a lover of women, so he took her side. You know, it's quite interpreting, okay. You think he was dead against a man, and therefore he took the side of the woman because of woman's equal rights or emancipation? No. No. You can't judge Jesus only economically or socially or humanly or from cultural point of view alone. Without a spiritual sense, you can't even, you know, understand him. What's between the lines, actually? I may tell you and see if it's wrong. That woman must have been very humble, meek, must have been very repentant, must have understood her folly, must have realized her low stature. And here comes someone, good guy like Jesus, taking her side, okay, saving her from stones, telling her, okay, now this is the plight, woman, you are, now don't do anymore, understand? You'll be forgiven. What if, let's put a reductio absurdum statement. What if a woman got up, who are you? I don't care about you, Jesus. And something like that, and surely stubbornly that, aye, okay, Jesus, okay, you woman, go home now, that's fine. And she would have just, supposing, insulted him, or disrespectfully behaved with him, or saying, don't care for you, or saying something, who are you to tell me, you know, something like that. What do you think Jesus would have done? Now, I don't mean he would have beaten the woman, but what would he have done? What would he have said? He might have kept quiet, sure. But I'm sure he couldn't have saved her even if he wanted to. Sure. You have to prove me wrong if I say these things. You can't simply say that, okay, I'm so and so and just so, I'm eligible and qualified to be forgiven. She must have been meek. She must have been humble. She must have realized her plight. She must have understood the whole thing. Whether she knew Jesus was Christ or Son of God or not, that's immaterial at that moment. He was a savior of her at that time. Somebody comes and saves you. And if you show your eyes and insulting or arrogance to him, what are you going to get it? See, there are norms. Even to sinner to be saved, there are norms about it. I'm sure if we on the whole, I'm talking about, could play a dirty game successfully, we would. Somebody would not oppose, somebody would not curb, somebody would not control, somebody would not guide. Yeah, we would do nasty things. Meaning, if we were left, you know, amok, what do you call that? Run amok. Certainly we would still be primitive, I'm sure. If love was, you know, not the way it was working, at least to minimum degree, certainly we would be permitted. Krishna said the same thing to Arjuna. Arjuna, trouble is, the way things are going on, Arjuna, I'm not for fighting, I tell you. But I'm telling you to fight the way, because things are, if I allow those things to happen, nobody will be safe. Everything will be chaos. Unrighteousness will have upper hand. No woman on the road will be safe. And no security will be for anyone. I'm translating in a general English. There are special words there though. And Arjuna, I'm not for fighting. But if you don't defend this, chaos will be more, confusion will be more. There will be mismanagement. It will be adharma, unrighteousness. Selfishness will run amok. There'll be destruction, more than what you're thinking about. It's better you defend this righteousness.
because all the methods given unto the other party have failed. The only now thing remains is to allow the sin to grow.

and I don't mind that way to be analyzed. But question is, truth is the same. That's why I first asked him, what did Jesus preach at the synagogue? He said the traditional something, whatever it was. Sure, they won't go against. They come to fulfill, not to destroy. I agree. The only difference is, do they just like a parrot go on rutting the same language over and over again as a thesis, or live in awakened way? That's the only thing where the authority is. So if you say, yeah, I love God. Okay, now I come and test you. Come on, do you love God or you worship the Mammon? That's where you're threatened. You understand? So when I dig a little bit inside, you know, see where the spiritual materialism is coming out and spirituality is coming out. If a little bit things are not done as you want, I'm going to loiter my time in the way I want, nightclub. And the nightclub is having angels dancing there. Okay, come on, there the nectar cups fill. You see where ego may rebel, so-called rebel, ego may resist, ego may defend, ego may do nasty thing or show off want as it wants. Inside is dark. And when darkness does expose in one's own through dreams and some other ways, last night, you know, Swamiji, I know you won't give me interview, but I'm telling you, a ghost came in my room. As if to say our place is haunted. As a place is not haunted, your mind is haunted. Is your ghost came out and entered your head back because you sent him somewhere else, he didn't receive it. So he has to live somewhere, overnight he came back to you. You wanted to send him to somebody else. He didn't accept it, that's all. That's the nature of the ghost. When you send him somewhere else to do the nonsense, and if he's not successful, he comes back to you and destroys you. Then you think the ghost came in your room in the night. I said, room is perfectly divine. Isn't your mind haunted? You see, the ego goes on tight cornering itself. So it doesn't get the things it wants, so therefore everything goes real nasty. Some even say boldly, they say, he's at least being honest. What he's saying? Oh, if you don't give me what I want, I'm going to be mean. They say, he's very honest. I say, he's mean, he's not honest. You're glorifying his meanness. Oh, he was honestly saying. I say, that's not honest saying. That's simply threatening. He's not the Lord, forgive me for my meanness. He's not repenting. He said, I'm going to mean, he's threatening. He's not being honest. How do we use the word? This is sixth. How often saying people, at least he was honest. He wasn't honest, he was threatening. This is how we in modern language go on using these terms in such a perverted interpretation. You see, it's that not saying, Mahabharata, read Mahabharata again, Ramayana, other scriptures, when they portrayed the picture of the Kali Yuga to come. And these things you'll read in that. How the perverted language and thinking will be used in glorifying the falsehood. Glorifying the self-prestige, glorifying the self-ego, the ego independence, glorifying the self-image. And even God they will worship if it keeps their image well. Sure. Other God is not good either. One who had very good access to be the king of Jews, if didn't accept, alone that one factor should convince us that he wasn't after these things. When they were offering him to be their king, you know, he had all the access. Why? Buddha had all the access to be emperor. That one alone virtue should be enough to convince us. It wasn't after those things. He accepted to die rather than to be king of Jews, where he could have done some other things. Alone proves he wasn't after those things. He went on teaching and preaching them, Peter what he will do, what Judas will do, what this will do, that will. He went on saying to everybody. He meant the disciples shouldn't be like that. Read between the lines. You mean he just came to predict their future and that was Jesus the Christ? Hallowed be thy name and go quickly in ascension. That's what he came for. He was telling them, you shouldn't do that.

that way. That's what he meant. But he was telling them, you shouldn't do that. A stone throws, he told them, don't do that. He didn't say it so much this way, but he did say it different ways. Sometimes they don't answer. Those high judges asked Jesus a few questions. He wasn't answering, he was keeping quiet. Others told him, why don't you say something? He didn't say. He had his own meaning. Now if he didn't say, judgment should not be against. They should find out the truth. They didn't. There are many suggestions. He came back to preach in his village. And some people told him, your mother, your mommy, Jesus, your mom is waiting at home. And he said, which mom? Your brother, sister, they are something. He said, these are my brothers and sisters. If you read between the lines, which means he had no attachments. Not that he didn't care for them, but his world was all one. He was, you know, liberated soul, and for him all was, you know, his. He didn't say, this is my mom and that one is not my mom. Or these are my brother and sister, those are not. He didn't think that way. Meaning he was free of attachments. You see, there are certain things you have to read between the lines. In those days, we might say, the simple folk of the villages were not that rational that we could have logically analyzed everything for them. Therefore, we did parables. We did through fables, simple anecdotes, story forms, or simple language preachings. Not because they didn't know. I'm sure Jesus was well read in his own way. Only because we can tip some fingers over the computer points doesn't mean I'm a great scientist. Think over things properly. When you transcend thinking, then of course you are not thoughtless, you are transcended. As a man, we think. And be righteous in our duties. Not only performing the duties, but righteously. What is my duty? How should I do it? I have to ask myself, even as an ordinary man. If I don't, I'm animal. It's harsh? Let it be. Ghost came from outside, entered my brain. I said, that was the only logical place to go. That's where from it came. He was dark. I said, that's what it is. And they went for the, what you call that, exorcism. And Jesus, you know, told the devil, get out. Now, that's only when that young man went to him, no? He went with that trust, with that faith, with that devotion. His father took him. Holy man, you please cure him. And they had faith, and Jesus looked at the eyes of the young man. He saw he wanted emancipation. He wanted salvation. That trust, that faith, that devotion, he has to have. His father very humbly, meekly went to Jesus. He's my young son. Please have mercy on him. I don't mean he said the same words, but attitude was there. And Jesus took pity on him. With that trust, faith and devotion, if you go to your master, if you go to the holy man, he might do something. What if that young man's son, father would have gone to Jesus, here's a check, cure my son. He'll say, go to doctor. The price for going to holy men, masters and prophets is different. They're not professionals. We have to have trust and faith and devotion, not on the outside but inside. Or I'll send the ghost back to you. He'll exorcise him and then send him back to him. Well, what else can he do? He has to somewhere. Why should he send him to someone innocent elsewhere? Where he belongs, that diabolic one, there he has to go. Why? Why he has to go back? Why Jesus Christ and his cohorts should not be merciful not to send him back there? One answer is, where should he send him? To the innocent ones? No. Is there no way of destroying him altogether? Yeah. But how is that diabolic one going to ever improve if ghost doesn't go back there?
is that diabolic one so repentant, so asking for, so much being really faithful, devoted to be cured, that the now ghost is not needed? Otherwise, blessed are those diabolic ones who will have ghost back in their brain. But that's the way they shall correct themselves. You see the point, though? Not a curse, it's not a harsh way, but that's the way we invite. Otherwise, there's a safer way. You don't think Jesus Christ would have finished the devil there and then and not sent him elsewhere either? He could have. And that's what he did. But that trust, that faith, that devotion, that has to be there. It's not like Peter denying three times, like Judas betraying, or worship the ego self, or trying to get things as one wants to do, and so on. And then also ask him to take your devil out. He'll take it out, because since you are asking for it, but you never said he shouldn't come back. You didn't ask for that. So he sends back. There are norms, there are ways to improve. See, when the time comes, not only critical times, when the real time of want comes, see where your allegiance and alignment goes first. If the situation arises where you're not demanding to stand on the principle, or stand on your want, which way you go? Do you then worship the mammon or worship God? Do you take his side or take your side of somebody who's just a personal friend? Who is greater, your personal friend or your God? You write him God, Guru, Master, Lord, and whatnot. He's the greatest, that therefore or not? Then the considerations may not come on any juncture or crossroads of your decisions. Which way you decide? Whether inwardly or outwardly. You see, these are the times you might call times of test. At that time, which way you go will show where you really were. You see, that time where you will go will be the way you were. Otherwise, why couldn't you have decided differently?

won't have that problem gradually. So it's a process. It depends how much you intend upon doing. But the breakthrough, the word is right, because the time does come when you all of a sudden conquer it. I don't mean conquering the whole sleep, but conquering the big sleep, like 10 hours or so. But yours is about 7.5 to 8 hours, which according to normal way is right. But according to the conquering of the sleep virtue, even 6 hours should be sufficient. Depends now how. The other factors, which I cannot say everything in public, depends how much your food intake is, how many times you eat, how much your sex life is, you know, all these things also contribute to the conquering of the sleep. I'm giving general outlines. So if you persist, you could conquer not the whole sleep, but part of it. Second question is that some souls, after death, even achieve liberation. And even though they did not become enlightened during their earthly lifetime, is this so? That's true. Only the word liberation will be, I'll replace the word liberation, I'll come to details a little. That some souls achieve liberation after that. Let me explain a little bit this. It is according to the Gita, they have divided, as Lord Krishna told Arjuna, our region, our being, individual, as well as on the larger scale, like planet or solar system or galaxies. But let's pin down to one individual. And we have two portions, what he terms in Gita, in the Gita. Northern hemisphere and southern hemisphere. Roughly divided would be up the navel. Beyond the navel, upward, and below the navel. Below the navel, there are three chakras, including the navel. And beyond third upward, there are four. Actually three, the fourth is liberation. Northern hemisphere meaning upper portion, southern hemisphere meaning lower portion. Maybe one or two, many, many years back, I think in some satsangs I had touched this topic. During death, if what the real term is prana, the vital force or the life force, your soul. But let's not call it soul for the time being according to the Gita. The breath, the life force, goes out of her body from one of the nine, doors, windows or exits. And those, some are upper, in upper portion called northern hemisphere. Some are in the lower portion called southern hemisphere. There are about nine. If you use the terminology according to Hinduism, that's up to you, but that's not what I'm terming. It's according to what the phenomena is. So if you have practiced so much your spiritual practices and have raised your consciousness to a certain degree, certain level, not the highest, during that death time, wherever from your breath or the life force, Jivan Shakti, exits, will determine whether you will attain liberation after your death or not. How does this work? Now, by lower portion, certainly we imply lower tendencies. And by northern hemisphere or upward trends, we mean the upper tendencies. During death, depends upon your mental vibrations or consciousness is residing where. If it is in the upper portion levels, then that means you have raised your consciousness while going out.
This will determine the next movements of your astral body. But if you have left, you know, there are a few below the navel too, you know, there are holes there, you know, there. If the breath goes, we say that's unfortunate death, the bad luck, unlucky fellow. Whose breath or life force goes below the third chakra, including third chakra too. That means their tendencies were too low, were materialist, or their tendency was too mundane, too selfish, too individual. In Indian scriptures, many abusive words have been used for that, worm-like, insect-like, you know, call it any. And if that happens, that means you are living your life in astral plane, in a very lower tendencies, lower consciousness. This being the case, in the astral plane, you don't have that inspiration, that upward thrust to make you liberated from there onward. So when you leave from northern hemisphere, at least from the fifth chakra, which means the throat, not even the fourth of the heart, either from the throat or from this eyebrow, that is the sixth sense or the third eye location. Indian word is Agnya Chakra. If you are leaving from the fifth or the sixth regions, then you can pilot in astral plane your own life out there. Again, little explanation is needed here. You might say after that, because you have been believing, not all of you, some of you, or some of you know it but have forgotten, that the projection is not only physical gross body, it's astral plane called mind, or subtle body. That itself is vibrations, thoughts, and a part of consciousness even now. But if you leave from lower tendencies point of view, southern hemisphere, then you, because consciousness is not raised, therefore you won't be able to have the ability to pilot your astral plane irrespective of gross body being existent or not. Therefore, even though you didn't get enlightenment, that's your question, even though you didn't get enlightenment during your lifetime, but because you're left from the fourth or fifth or higher chakras, your consciousness is high, so when you leave the body, you're really fully conscious of leaving your body. Especially when you leave on the fifth one and higher, throat. And that's how I'll name that gentleman in that Mahabharata who did that. And therefore, when you leave that conscious body, even though you're not enlightened, you're enough occultist or a yogi to pilot your astral body from then onward consciously so much that you attain liberation through that body without the need of a physical or grass body. Why again? Because for such a soul who leaves from fifth or sixth regions, and for him the gross physical karmas are over anyway. He cannot be, you know, mundane, materialist, selfish, individual, or gross, heavy, burden, you know, attached and whatnot. Because he has finished those earthly or gross tendencies, karmas already, that he therefore has no need of physical body for the experiences. This is a point which many of you should be able to understand, that we take each, any body or species according to our experiences or karmas left undone. Whichever karmas or tendencies we have left undone, unfinished, we have to take the species or body accordingly to finish that particular experience. In this case, the human body. Human body is a school by itself, where we learn certain lessons in the gross body. As soon as those experiences are over, your death will be either from fifth or sixth chakra, even if you didn't attain the enlightenment. This being the case, it is very logical to say, therefore, that in astral plane or astral body, you could still further your energy or pilot your journey and tendencies, you know, irrespective of gross body being not existent, because you don't need any more, you have finished those experiences. Such a soul, therefore, now these are not many souls, they are always few, rare souls, will get liberation after that, but not otherwise. If you left the prana or the life force from third or lower, or even sometimes fourth chakra is not safe either, then you won't attain enlightenment without assuming the human body again. So there's one name on which this whole
one name, very celebrated traditional name in Mahabharata, called Bhishma Pitamaha, grandsire of the Kauravas' army, who was very old but very, very great man, although he was on the enemy side of Krishna, but he was a very, very great pious man himself. He was only fighting on the side of the Kauravas because he had been nurtured, nourished and brought up by that party. He wanted to pay back the obligations, right or wrong. Indian proverb is, because he had eaten their salt. You know, the Kaurava party, he was brought up by them from his early days when he had no parents and something like that. That the Kaurava party brought him up. He was great. He was their guru also in the bow and arch, this arrow shootings. So that when he grew up, as that time the tradition was to pay back the salt, salt meaning now they brought up you their obligations and commitments. You had to pay back those obligations. I always humorize that he saw, and he knew Krishna was Lord. He knew the other party, Pandavas, were on the righteous side. Why he couldn't have just gone and tumbled down at the feet of Krishna and saying, forgive me. But then his obligations of having eaten salt of the Kauravas was obstructing him. So the humor I always put, that he could have sent some, about 10 or 12 bags of salt to them and they finished, you know. Yeah, he was committed, so commitments were his bondage in a way, and therefore he sided with them. He knew they won't even win. He knew that the Krishna side will, Pandava side will win. Even then, he was a good guy. That time, that was a tradition. You know, each custom, nation, and times and age have its own traditions and customs. You can't say why you shouldn't have just tumbled down at the feet of Krishna and surrendered. Well, I would say the same too. But that time, that particular part was too much with him, and that was a very great part in the society of custom that time. However, he knew they will be defeated, and he was defeated. So, but he was a great pious holy man inside, was a very great high yogi, so much so that he had conquered death as per se. But even then he died for a simple reason. That now I'm digressing myself a little bit from your question, just to explain that how he worked it out, liberation after his death. At that time, he had conquered death. His name also was that Mrityunjaya, one of the names who has conquered death. That at the time of that battle, Krishna, being a lord, he knew the karma history of everyone. Bhishma Pitamaha, that particular, he used to be called grandsire. Grandsire, although was so great, a great yogi, had conquered death, but he had not attained full enlightenment, perfection, which implies there was some imperfection in him. Krishna knew that, mischievous one. No. And some karma, and he knew the weak point of grandsire. And because Krishna wanted the side of righteousness and justice to win over the falsehood, certainly he wanted to defeat that army on that plank, and therefore grandsire Bhishma Pitamaha, as his name is, had to lose. Knowing that weak part of him, I wouldn't go into all those details, he found the secret of his death, the how he could die. This was only known to Krishna. Krishna here don't mean a person, it means a Lord. He knew a portion where Bhishma Pitamaha could die. But he was so great that he couldn't die in the lower tendencies anyway. But even then, though he might have died, let's say, 5 days before the war was finally ended, the war was totally 18 days war, he could have died on the 13th or 12th day, I don't remember now, but he had conquered death still, though he was all wounded with arrows, many. So much so that is an allegory saying that he was lying down on the bed of arrows piercing through his body, bleeding. And he conquered death such a way, the 5 days he kept alive just for one wish, so that he could watch or witness the remaining war. But as the war ended, Krishna, who knew he was a great man, took his army, or rather his disciples, and went where Bhishma Pitamaha lay on the bed of arrows dying, to pay him respects, though he was on the enemy side. And Bhishma Pitamaha was very happy.
that he had the darshan or vision of the Lord that way. He knew Krishna was the Lord. He was a devotee himself too. However, eventually, of course, Bhishma Pitama dies. And his then prana, a life force, he was dying, okay? And he did die after the war. And then his prana, other life force, he left, as I understand, from 6th chakra. And from there, he never was reborn because he attained liberation. This according to the epic Mahabharata. This is one example celebrated, we know. There could be some others who are not, let's say, prominent or known to others. But if you do not leave the prana from 5th or 6th, then you have to be reborn for enlightenment. Regarding the question of impossibility, I have replied. It's not impossible, it might be difficult. But that should not mean that we should not attempt. Or to make it simpler, rather than trying to attain liberation after we die, why don't we try it before then? Let's try that. If you don't, and if you do leave to the 5th or 6th, which I have no reason to doubt in anyone, because I'm not pessimist, but I won't give you high optimism because it needs a very hard work. It's not impossible, it's difficult, but hard work can make it simple, easy. Depends whether you embolden your flesh or the spirit. If you pamper your flesh, it will always remain impossible. If you ennoble your spirits, it will be easy. This has been said by all the prophets. Flesh is weak. And the spirit is what? Something else? Hmm? It's strong or something. That's your word, I think. Yes. Spirit is willing. Flesh is weak. If you embolden the flesh, it's a weak part you are just taking care of. Therefore, it remains difficult. Otherwise, lifetime is more than enough to achieve enlightenment. He, the Lord, didn't plan that we get enlightenment after so many birth times. That's our own planning. He has not planned. He has kept it possible and potential every instant. Which that blessed moment you use, that's up to you. Realization, enlightenment is possible any moment, in spite of your any burdens of karmas, in spite of any darkness having piled up since ages. There is no magnitude and thickness of the ignorant worth a name which could delay enlightenment for, by the vice of being so thick. God has not planned our enlightenment after so much progression and statistically after lifetimes. We are said very simple in the reverse. We take lifetimes to realize only because we don't realize a particular life. Therefore, we get the second one. When you don't realize, you get a third one. It's not that lifetimes have been planned for the enlightenment. In one lifetime is more than enough. If you care to, there is instant realization. If you don't, slow and gradual, possibility remains. Don't get disheartened, therefore. As you say, you're not discouraged. That's the fine part. But don't get complacent either. You know, sometimes the complacency could be termed, you know, I'm not discouraged, so that, you know, for the time being, let it go. We cannot let enlightenment go. For the simple reason that we don't stop anyway if you give up enlightenment. You don't stop. Only Buddha said he has stopped. Everything else is moving.
The only difference, therefore, is whether you are intense about it or you are just kind of going lukewarm. That's the only difference. Nobody ever stops, though. The movement is incessant. Someone is intense about it, someone is complacent about it. But there's no possibility, without exception, that you could stop your seeking. You may be unconscious, but unconsciously you do seek. You may be lethargic about it. You may be complacent about it. But those who are intense could make it instant lifetime possible. How many have achieved is not a question. Law is a possibility, that is, where there's a potential and possibility that we can or we cannot. So planning lifetimes is not a God's planning. It's by its own vice or virtue, whichever way you name it. By its own vice or virtue, that we get lifetimes only because we didn't finish our homework properly. Depends how dull or duller or dullest one is. Like in the classroom grades, if you don't pass through, you go again to the same grade, or you give up. Even if you give up, you don't give up experiencing the life as such. Even the dull students have to experience life outside the school anyway. So this life is a school. Depends how much you learn, how much your homework you do, how much you are intense about your endeavor, how much you really like to pass, succeed in the exams. Exams, in a spiritual language, we call test. Indian word is pariksha. And when you pariksha from the exam, from the test, you succeed. You go to the next. By avoiding the lifetimes doesn't mean that you become a stone or null and void. You just get to the next evolution. Till you succeed again, transcending all these schools, all the experiences, all your grades of evolution, that you come to what is called the domain of the spirit. So you can see at each point, even if you die on the lower tendencies, you are reborn. That means you have again opportunities and chances to grow. That's one good hope. Or if you die from the upper, meaning northern hemisphere, the upper tendencies, you could liberate directly from the astral plane. Two, or in lifetime you finish the game, attain enlightenment, you're a cosmic being. That exactly last one is called the absolute existence. It's the cosmic consciousness where there's no question life and death. Misery, death, agonies, they are not even remembered. The wisdom is full. The joy is full. That cosmic being, that's an existence, that's you. How all of us could be that and so many supreme beings. Now, language is relative. If each one of you become cosmic conscious, how many cosmic conscious beings will be hovering around in the space? It's not a question, because it's invalid. There are many questions which are invalid. Because when you become cosmic, let's say, assume 10 persons among you become cosmic conscious beings. After becoming or being cosmic conscious beings, you do not remain 10, you become 1. The human pathetic question could be, what is the fun in that? We lost all the individual rights. But again, this is another invalid question, because after you reach there and become that, you won't have this question. You won't regret having been 10 together in 1. You'll be delighting in that. There's no garbage there. There's no garbage disposal trucks. It never gets unclean. Therefore, it's never clean. It's something one. But that's absolute existence. Below that is northern hemisphere and southern hemisphere, which you may term in modern language
pair of opposites are the relativity, positive and negative. That if you leave your body with all the positive thoughts and feelings, positive tendencies, you could liberate yourself from astral plane onward. With much real consciousness, you will see others even. Others won't see you though. You'll be aware of your astral plane. You'll know what you're doing. You will know your kith and kin on the gross earth level. And you might even help them. But that's a different story. That's one stage though. Depends how you do your homework. How you work hard. I for one would tell you, flesh is going to be eaten away in the graveyard or burnt by the cremation. It has its own dead end. If you disintegrate, flesh will disintegrate into earth's component parts called five elements. Why pamper it so much? Is this a very otherworldly ascetic assertion? No, it's a fact. Why to pamper this flesh so much? How much care it needs? And what is its end? Is the flesh going to be divinized to the extent that every particle of the flesh will dazzle like a billion suns? Well, that's a story though, separate though. We could make it, but that's not an issue now. At present we see the end of our flesh is in the graveyard to be dust or cremated and become smoke or whatever. Five elemental component parts will disintegrate anyway. Why to pamper it so much? Why not care for this spirit, which has its own pure existence, which will make you cosmic being? Terms, enlightenment and liberation, apply any things, but take them, please, very practically. And I use these terms, I don't mean to be ascetic, abstract ideas. It means a very practical, realistic approach. So that's the life existence you're seeking within you. That's liberation for. Why to hang on to the brightness or the stubbornness, the assertiveness, the self-righteousness, the willfulness, the ignorance, the problematic life? Of course, there is another side, how to divinize the flesh, but that's not an aspect today. Because you cannot even divinize the flesh also without having achieved the divinity of your spirit. Naturally, that's not the issue now. Having not reached the pure consciousness or the pure existence within you, that cave, you can't even divinize your flesh if you choose to. This flesh could be made in thousands or billions of sun's particles dazzling. That's exactly what Krishna showed to Arjuna, called cosmic Virat Sarupa. With the very 6 feet or whatever he was, 5'8" or whatever, he assumed, not assumed, but manifested his that cosmic form, and did show to Arjuna the dazzling galaxies and billions of stars shining through his one great body. That can be done, but you can't do that right away unless you have achieved or realized that particular absoluteness within you, where the relativity you have transcended. So I for one would say, it's not otherworldly science or preaching. It's not even asceticism. These words have been used and used and used and then so rutted and mollified and degraded that they've assumed their separate meaning of being otherworldly. It's perfectly existential. It's perfectly the life you're seeking unconsciously. There's a stage, not a stage, there's a transcendence which transcends even this wish, a desire to retain the divine body of dazzling particles, which is possibility though, very possible. Those who want, of course, we have not achieved as a gross whole globe of the earth. Individuals have, yogis have done that.
I, for one, I'm not against it, of course. I feel there's a divine wish, though. Why should I even wish that? Let me be divine, body may remain there, or divinize itself, or in the grave, or cremation. What does it matter? When you achieve or realize your absoluteness, you're omnipotent anyway. You can do it again. I'm not going to lose it. If I lose it, I can have it again. If I don't have it now, I can change my mind and have it 10,000 years hence. If you have realized absoluteness, you are omnipotent, you could still do whatever you want to do. However, apart from that area, so where liberation and enlightenment is concerned, nothing is impossible. On the contrary, I may go forward to say, anything else is impossible but never returns itself, therefore. And this is the only possibility because that's abiding and permanent. Anything else is fleeting, transitory, therefore is impossible to retain anyway. But in our perverted thinking, we might think this is possible, that is impossible. That's impossible because it's so eternal. Sounds difficult to achieve. And this because so fleeting, every time we achieve, every time we lose. Everything, anything, any relationship. We achieve, lose, expands, reduces. It's so transitory and so fleeting that on the contrary, that by this own phenomena, it's impossible to achieve. This is temporary. But after this temporary and impossible in my eyes, we always try to achieve. Whereas the only possible thing which will eternally remain, realized and enlightened and abide, we feel is impossible. This is called the perversion of beliefs. Now if you think this way, I explained, you at least can imagine it is very easy. But if you think the different wrong way, naturally you are making it difficult. Depends which side of the binoculars you are seeing. Binoculars have two sides. In one side, it is very far there. And turn around the binoculars just here on the tip of your nose. And when the fly is sitting on that peak of the mountain, is sitting on your nose here, if you see the other side. The whole difficulty or easy process is made by the way you look at it. If you are caring and pampering the flesh, it's difficult to achieve the spirit. If you care for the spirit, that real existence, that your real cosmic beingness, that's the only possibility which is worth having. That's only immortality which has no death. Your pure existence, your consciousness, your cosmic beingness never dies. It is only made covered up unconscious. Therefore, that's the only possibility. And let's go further now. If that's the only possibility and anything else impossible by being because of transitory and temporary, if what is possible must be easy, what is impossible is impossible anyway, so it's difficult at least. Depends which side of the binoculars you are looking at. If you are caring for the enlightenment, your real true life, true self, that's the way, only it could be easy. Anything else is obstructions and blocks. Therefore we resist. You see, why at all we would resist in any way? Only because we know that without resistance we cannot hold on to the temporary transitory phenomena. If we resist, we don't sermonize or make it wiser to look wise. We resist it in order to retain the temporariness of shifting sands. If it was not so temporary, transitory, if it was permanent, certainly it would not resistance, it would need the recognition. See the point? Therefore, on the shifting phenomenal side, it needs no resistance only because you want to recognize the other side, the true life, the pure existence. You recognize that which is called faith. You don't have to resist this because it doesn't need that.
which is by own nature fleeting, is by own nature temporary. Why to try to defend or retain? Let it come and go naturally as it would. Let the day come and the night come after that, and the day come and the night. This is another example I might add to the list of yesterday. Day came first at night. Some say it was all darkness first. Darkness rolling upon darkness, that great hymn of creation in the Rig Veda. That darkness was rolling upon darkness, and so then there's a huge, many other aphorisms how the creation took place. The question could arise, up to that point we probably have seen when there was darkness. We don't know before that what was. Maybe our light. We don't know. Even in that very hymn of creation, they are saying in the end, we don't know whence the gods came, who came first, or even gods knew this or not. We don't know. The sages have said this. You can read that poem again, called the Hymn of Creation. And it's from Vedas. But we don't know before that what was. Night was first, a day was first, or both were probably the same thing. And it is the same thing. How, in the too much dazzling of the light, your eyes see darkness. In one side you see darkness, and the side is brilliant light. Apply to the life as we have. In the brilliance of joy of creation, this life is a tiny reflection. That brilliance, when we see that creation being created at that end, this looks darkness. But for the persons who are involved into this and identified, for them this life is bright, not too much dazzling, but at least open. Something they believe is living, it's not dark. Depends which side you're looking at. When you achieve the life of the spirit, or to term, you enter that cave, the space, the soul of pure existence within you, this life gets so submerged, loses its importance and valuation in such a way that you transcend to the next evolution. In other words, this is one only level of existence. It's one form of existence. It's just one grade of a school. It's just a certain part of the homework we have to do and finish it, then get to the other one. Otherwise, if we get attached and always get identified with this particular grade or school, we'll never grow. That's where we hover around life after life. You see the point now? We repeat the same grade again and again, dull, duller, dullest. So the repetition of lifetimes is not because God planned that way, but because we don't finish the homework. We come back and start from the same point. The fact is that even if you live a lifetime turning, churning around and around for the same experiences over and over again, you'll again reborn in the same class, same grade. Don't forget this, please. You avoid, defend, suppress, erase, not erase, but cover up rather. Or avoid seeing it and go away somewhere million years and you'll be born again. You'll start same place where you ended. Be sure about it. It's a fact. It's always a case that you may end anywhere you like as a dull, duller, dullest, or wise, wiser, wisest, but you'll have to start again at the same point. You can't say, now, Master, myself, God, and now let me go again. Start the new chapter fresh. Can't, no? Yeah, can't. And you understand, it's not a memory I'm talking about. Really, my memory could be dull, then what? Akshat records still remain the same. I'm not talking about the memory. By God's grace, though, my memory is sharp. But that's not what I'm harboring upon, my memory. It's not a memory. That means if God forgets you, you can get away with it.
That's not the case. These akshayic records are so written in the stone that you can hardly do anything about it. You can alter, you can avoid, you can delay, you can postpone, you can cover up, you can, for the time being, resist, react, defend, or, you know, rebel. But so far the evolutionary progress is concerned, you have to start, come down to the same point again. That every time you forget and then remember again, you have to start that point again. You can't say that God could be fooled or akshayic records could be, you know, changing the pages in the file. You can't do that with the files of the divine. It's not harboring a memory. I've seen, okay, certain things I didn't remember. Okay, then what? Even then, according to karma, targets, karma rebounding, you'll have the same, face the same thing. Sometimes we feel after 5 years, 10 years, somebody might have forgotten, you know, who knows, get away with it and start a new chapter. But if you have experiences, you have good memory, you must have seen, not only in my relationship, but among yourselves, that you see how that very thing somehow comes around and get started, memorized again. That's the law, infallible law of akshayic records. If I always feel that we're churning and turning around and around in the same experiences all the time, you must see, we come back to the same point. If you did something because of the ego trip, today you will see that you start very thing that you don't do that ego trip. No, that's a starting resolution. It's not a matter of forgetfulness of memory. And this keeps repeating so long you're not finished that particular school of experiences. This is very necessary to go in higher evolutions, because higher you go, the lighter you become, or the lighter you become, higher you go. And that's very necessary in order to enter, when you're lightest possible, to enter into that particular absolute existence. You can't take your bag and baggage and heaviness there and enter and take rest there. You leave off those things backward and enter alone in light. The pale reflection of that lightness in the human life is called cheerfulness. It's not happiness. Cheerfulness is a little different than happiness. Happiness is a pleasure-seeking gratification. I never preach about happiness. Happiness born out of the pleasure-seeking gratifications. Cheerfulness is from the lightness of the mind and the body. So cheer, in the yogic treatises even, have you been used about. In Raja Yoga Patanjali's, actually, when they're talking about Raja Yoga, yogi who does that practices, first symptoms which begin to arrive in the body and mind complex of a yogi, to be sure he's on the right path, one of those is cheerfulness. Because that is born out of the lightness of the body-mind complex, or the metabolism I was talking about yesterday, how the metabolism begins to transform and begins to transform and become lighter slowly. That's called cheerfulness. Cheerfulness is much, much different than happiness. Happiness is gross. People are seeking happiness because they want that gross gratification, that's all.

yogic heat, cheerfulness, is symbolic, no, simultaneously bound with lightness of the body and mind complex. This is very necessary in order to enter into the pure existence. It's not you carry your 12 baggages and get rest there inside with all the baggages tied up to you. Something which I've said before, that when you're traveling a train, you don't keep the suitcase and bedding on your head and sit on the bench. You keep it down. There was kind of a humorous story always. In one very remotest rural area, one illiterate villager, he was traveling with a small family in a train somewhere else. He had never seen a train before. He had never seen a platform or station, but somewhere, somehow, karmas came here to travel. For the first time, and they had a few baggages and suitcase and bedding. And so with his wife and suitcase, whatever, he was sitting and holding a bag in the trunk on his head while the train was moving, and he was sitting on the bench. That time, third class. Now there are two classes, one and two. At that time, there were three classes. Third class meaning the poorest. When the TT, meaning TC, or whatever, the ticket collector, who comes conductor in the train to check your tickets, and he came. And so he said, why are you holding on this bag and bedding on your head? He said, why don't you keep it down? He said, if the train goes away, then what? He said, but you will in the train too. He thought if he comes out of the floor of the train, the train leaves behind, slips under his feet, and he will be left without it. Ignorance has no end. Security, they call it. If I don't hold on to the security of life and life slips under my feet, then where shall I keep my baggage? You won't exist there to hold on to baggage anyway. There's no end to ignorance. Darkness rolls upon darkness. Therefore, the peace of happiness and happiness of the kind we choose. I don't mean I'm against peace and happiness per se, but the kind of peace and happiness we search and seek or wish to cross. Peace has become symbolic today, are synonymous with the things I had, what I wanted, I'm in peace. Perfectly all right if I got my chair, you know. And happiness goes with pleasure seeking. This is quite different. As I was saying, there's a lot of distinction, difference between the honesty of purpose and the self-righteousness. Likewise, there's a big difference between the peace as peace and peace born out of my achievement of things I want. And there's a big difference between the happiness of my pleasure seeking as I want them and the real happiness and joy which would exist as joy. There's a big difference there. In order to enter, therefore, into that cave where you really exist, you have to become lighter. You have to leave the baggage behind. We talked about. Unless you carry the baggage to the Lord's home and say, Lord, first, where should I keep these? Always humorously say, on my head. What else to say? Come ye who are heavy laden and find rest. Not while keeping the load on your heads. This is where to enter into that rarest of the particles. Rarest of the particles, which are the ingredients of the pure existence. That's real rest. That's real you. There you really live. You've forgotten that. That's how these problems are. If you're clinging to these non-essential, non-substantial things and the positions, therefore you hide, therefore you resist, therefore you react. It's somehow to make temporariness permanent. Somehow to play the way you want to play

eternally. But doesn't happen that way. When that doesn't happen, the wise person understands it. And as Ramakrishna would say, like the crow, you fly out of the basket, as soon as the basket is a little bit, you lift it up. Have you ever caught the crow under the basket? I don't think anyone of you has done. But if you ever do that, and then compare with other birds, as soon as you lift the basket a little bit, even the crow just flies out. Many of the birds don't. Some birds even would wish the upholder of the basket, if he just puts it down, that you remain cozy inside, secure in the darkness of the basket, because some light peeps out through those canes anyway, called glimpses. At least they can see through those, you know, leakages, light is there outside. And that somehow keeps them happy. If I would like to go there, if that even tiny bit through the leakages of the basket, it can give me such a pleasure or joy, I would like to run there, because there must be so much there. Why should I be creating this barrier of the basket and sit inside and just go on enjoying the gratification of seeing through only and not having it? Therefore, it doesn't give satisfaction anyway. And if anybody lifts the basket also, I pray to the Lord, Lord, put the basket down. Let me be secure. At least I'm getting some breeze and lighting, you know, that's okay. Ventilation is there. That's it. Some odd ventilation. You would like to bathe into that radiance of the sunshine. Or bathe into that full-blowing wind. I would like to come out as soon as... And Ramakrishna applied this to the examples of those great liberated souls who are about to be liberated. That as soon as the basket is lifted up a little bit from them, they just fly out. Meaning, as soon as they hear something about these things we're talking about, they just run to their target and go. They say, that's it, what I want. Those are the about to be liberated souls. And those cozy, so-called cozy ones, it's impossible to go out. How shall I go out? This basket is so thick. Who will lift it up for me? Even if somebody lifts it up, how do I know everything is fine outside? And how do I know, even if somebody who lifts it up is not going to grab me if I come out? So as soon as the basket drops down, it's cozy, secure, it's fine. But what's fine about in a basket? A little bit of breeze goes in, a little bit, tiny bit of light goes in, and that's it. You die one day and you come out of a basket anyway, as a dead body. I don't know which is better. Coming out of the basket as a dead body, as a living being? Fools could answer this. Where lies the wisdom? And what is this difference? This distinguish, this vast difference between the two. Do you think in the world there are more stupids or more wise, you think? One. I've said three times before an allegory long back. In the world are more blind or more open eyes? The great minister of Akbar had proved that they are more blind than wise. That obvious thing, they will say, what are you doing? I told this story long back. On the crossroads, there was that emperor, famous Emperor Akbar, the Mughal dynasty. One of his ministers, nine men ministers, whom he called jewels, was a humorous, who kept king laughing all the time, humorous, who made the jokes and things. He was wise and very cunning. And he was a minister of revenue too at the same time, and collecting taxes. By the name called Birbal, whatever fables may be. And these kings and emperors in those days were whimsical, mostly. Any whim coming in the brain, it must be done, whether it's possible or impossible. So he called Birbal one day and said, well, you always give me wise answers, Birbal. Can you tell me in my kingdom how many are blind and how many can see?
He said, "Yes, king, I need one day to think about it." Next day he said, 99% of kingdom subjects are blind. And king got enraged. He said, "You're insulting me. I've never seen so many blind people as you're talking about, 99%. He said, "Lord, no, don't be angry with me. You want a proof?" He said, "Certainly. If not, I'll hang you." Now, in those days, kings used to say that if you can't prove it, you know, you will be executed. Then he said, "King, okay, now I'll prove it, but on my conditions," which always he did with Akbar anyway. And Akbar, as an emperor, he used to go in incognito to look after his subjects anyway. He was a nice king, as per the history. We don't know. So next early morning, king, you change your dress, and just like ordinary person, citizen, you change, so that nobody can recognize you in the subjects that you were, that emperor. He said, "Okay." And Birbal also changed his dress. So these two, as common citizens, in the early morning, in that bazaar, marketplace, now don't think like America, okay? These old bazaars, you understand, like in Arabia or India, that time, dusty roads and closed, tiny, narrow bazaars would have hundreds of thousands of shops piling up on each other, and everybody shouting at the highest pitch. And you have to understand that kind of, if you've seen certain movies like that. And he told the king, "Okay." And simple grinding machine, with that hand grinding machine of the grain, he took it, put a cloth or some mat in the crossroads. Yeah, I forget. He told the king to change the dress so that nobody could recognize him. But he himself didn't change. He was known as Birbal. Okay, so both were sitting in the crossroads early morning when people begin to come out of homes and go to work or whatever. In that time, it was not 10 to 5 or anything like that. And he was just grinding, which everybody knew, everybody in the home did. Grinding the grain for his flour making, chapati or whatever. And he had told the king, "Take the paper, notebook and the pencil. And as every person comes, go and write, make two columns, blind and those whose eyes are fine. And we go on counting today, whole day, from the sunrise to sunset. Without fail, exceptions apart, even that probably didn't happen. Everybody will come and say, 'Birbal, what are you doing?'" And he said, "King, write his name among the blind." And from sunrise to sunset, he proved 99 or 100% blind in his kingdom. They were asking the obvious question. Let's apply for ourselves. We do not inadvertently ask obvious questions. What is pleasure? What is joy? What is peace? What is gratification? What is transitory? What is permanent? What is real existence and what is phenomenal, fictitious, superfluous? Don't everybody know? Everybody. And do not still we question the same. If therefore 99 or 99% are not ignorant, then what? Ignorant means blind. It's the same language. Do we not really cling to it? Obviously which is miserable and let go the thing which is obviously joyful? Do not we cling to the obvious which is problematic and let go the thing which could give us real kingdom of heaven? If you open the eyes and see, you'll see the truth of it. That there is a vast distinction between wisdom and stupidity. But do we not choose obviously stupidity or the ignorance? Do we not still choose the way of the mortals and the way of the death and avoid the way of the immortality? And so on. I would add infant venitam whole night. Although still we do not want to die. We don't want a disease. Do we not still go the way of the mortals and die? Do we still, obviously, though we don't want to die, do we go and tread on the path of immortality? We want to live, but do we not take the way where really we would be decaying and degenerating and dead, rather than taking the way of regeneration and the pure existence where we would really live? Are we really ignorant because we are ignorant or because we choose to obviously ignore it?
as in the Bible's story. Couldn't have just paused a second, only saw what he was doing. They would know he's grinding what they were doing in their home every day. Same machine that every home had. Why they should have asked even? They couldn't have just paused for a tenth of a second, looked at it, what he was doing, and they would have known what Birbal was doing. But they couldn't be aware of that, that awareness. They couldn't be opening the eyes. What if Birbal would have said, "Don't you see, blind man, I'm grinding the grain? Oh, I didn't see that." You could deny it. "Oh, I was looking somewhere else." You could avoid it. "I thought you were doing such and such thing." You could suppress it. "I thought it may be something new I didn't know." You could find excuses and so on. It's easy. Is it really we don't know? Is it really we don't see? Is it really we don't know the distinction between real joy and pleasure? A real distinction between the so-called gratification and the peace? Really we don't know what's the problem and what should be the solution? Is it truly that we are so ignorant? Or is it because having eyes open we don't want to see? Is it because we don't have eyes, or is it because we are not aware? If you had used one-tenth of the second to look at what Birbal was doing, they would have got the answer. They wouldn't have even asked Birbal. If it was a new machine, electronic computer, one would kind of excuse the question. Everybody knows what is pleasure, what is joy. Everybody knows what is peace and what is disturbance. Everybody knows what is permanent, what is temporary. Everybody knows what creates miseries and problems and quarrels and tensions. And everybody knows what creates relaxation and peace and let go. And so on. Even then, the obvious. Why we cling and why we question? Sages called it, in one word, ignorance. But if we want to cling willingly, with open eyes not see it, then what? Who's going to cure it? I just think you know what creates tensions. Still you seek the same? Why we hug on to the same thing which we think is problematic? I don't think anybody doesn't know. You could see the whole phenomena is like this. That we question the obvious. They said the sages in the old days used the sword of discrimination to cut asunder the falsehood from the truth. I repeat it. They use the sword of discriminations to cut asunder the falsehood from the reality. Thereby only you will achieve knowledge and wisdom. Not clinging to the obvious nonsense. Nonsense which means which has no sense. We know what is the existence we want. We know what is alive behind our new age consciousness. We know actually that we are seeking never to die, never to suffer, never to fall sick, don't we? We are seeking never to lose anything. Even then, obvious, don't we cling to the obvious, which creates very things you want, don't want.

for the time being, image of the personality, but a great loss. You lose their spirit. To save the flesh, you lose their spirit. And that flesh is not eternal anyway. So this is kind of exactly not cleverness, no, it's stupidity. So-called worldly cleverness is equivalent to stupidity. Nothing less, nothing more. Just equal to. So why to be that foolish? If like a simple child I would go to the Lord or to the Divine Mother, that I see it. Why am I trying to hide it or to save my image or skin when it is never saved eternally anyway? That's a kind of simple assertion, affirmation, that in various ways we can do. This is one way I spoke, but there could be many ways to cut short and make the path more easy and short to reach. This is not the principle of indefinitism. You have heard about it? Just I quiet myself. Determinism you have heard of. Principle of indefinism. It's again quotes, it's not a principle, it's kind of trash. The trash of indefinitism, trying to avoid the definite point, you know, is called stupid. However, sometimes, or mostly, the stupidity assumes such a sweetness that we don't want to give it up. You know, it kind of builds up a human image of a kind as if thinking this is, that's the nature, you know, human beings have. That's not nature, it's unnatural, it's corruption of human nature. To hang on to something which doesn't save us, which doesn't give us peace or bliss or wisdom. So it's not natural. Natural should be quite releasing, should be satisfying. Natural should be, what would you say, fulfilling. If stupidity is natural, we should feel fulfilled. We may go around hundreds, thousands, millions of times around the point and try to either defend or resist or what would you call, avoid it or being vague, you know. And all these characteristics are applied to somebody, Mr. So-and-so, PhD. Vagueness is never taught in our secular education to be avoided. That's a problem. Now vagueness, again, equivalent, I wish I had a blackboard here. Vagueness is equal to what? Loss of concentration or equivalent to distraction. To be vague, sometimes we think is a clever mind. How I could, you know, not come to the point and make him believe me. Now, whether the person believed or not, he knows best, but that's the part. He didn't say though. He might have understood that's not right, but so these are the points which go with cleverness, cunningness, vagueness, distraction, loss of concentration, therefore loss of peace, loss of joy, loss of harmony. You can add infinitum, write the whole volume about it. Simple term is take care of the principle, it shall take care of you. Save the flesh personality, lose the principle, you are lost. Then somebody has to come to save. Even then, if the sleeping soul awakens, that's a tragedy. That becomes thick, stagnated habit of, call it ego or mind, to hang on to
proven foolishness. In spite of the awakener who comes from age to age, century to century, every 2005 years, every 1000 years, even then we could awake. Sleep is okay for the time being when you're tired. Beyond that, as Indian proverb goes, you are just tearing off the bed. After sleep is gone, you're just making the mattress soggy. Is that right English? Okay. If you just lay your head to sleep when you're tired, no God shall mind it. But after your tiresomeness is over, you're rested, you must awake. Why somebody has to come and pull your ear to make you awake? Good children, do not invite that. You just have to tell them, get up, honey, and he gets up. Awakeners come from time to time. Every transition period between two ages, of course, comes the greatest one, the prophets. But before that, many come. Every century, there's at least one great holy man. Or every 500 years, 1000 years, greatest. Like that, there are kind of hierarchy. We could listen to them. We could tune in with them. Part of devotion, faith and surrender is involved. The matter is easy. Stubbornness is the vice or virtue, so-called, of ego, of course. Then stubbornness produces meanness, produces many, many such negative things which spoil our life, which spoil our joy and our satisfaction. In spite of the awakeners repeatedly coming, since when, we don't know, maybe since creation happened, maybe first some millions of years, probably no prophet came because there was no need. But slowly, as the corruption started, slowly when the joy and peace were affected, messengers have been coming since times immemorial to just awaken us. We could just awake. If you're tired, rest. That is physical. In the psychological sense, we use the word relaxation. Yes, if you're tired, relax. Relax your vitality, relax your prana, relax your mental vibrations, subside them to make relaxed. After that, you are to awake. But after relaxation, if you again go into making merry, then you are in trouble. The very merriment makes you tired. And after relaxing, you again make merry. And Mary brings Jesus to do the job. Well, both Marys are different, but one is M-E-R-R-Y, one is M-A-R-Y. We could just awake. What a joy it would be. You did make merry. I don't think you miss anybody else. Starved himself of merriment. From birth to birth, we have been really enjoying the fruit God has given from Eden. Still eating. That's fine, but there's an end to everything. There's an end to pleasure. There's an end to making merry. There's an end to foolishness. There's an end to vagueness. There's an end to meanness. These are not eternal virtues, so-called virtues, of course. It should be end somewhere. And then when you relax, truly, the answer comes to you. Now what? After having relaxed, answer comes to you, now what?
From there, where are to go? What are you going to do after that? Okay, you are relaxed, then what? That's not the end, no? Question arises, from here, then where? Either same to the dungeon, to the back, that they call world or mundane, or awake from there to something deeper. That's why the relaxation, or in physical sense rest, is necessary. After having rested physically, you'd ask, then what? Either you'll go to enjoyment, or you'll go to work, or you will go deeper, one of the three things. By habit, we always choose the same thing which made us tired. Sheer habit, not by any logic, not by any justice, nor by any sensibility. Somehow we cling to stupidity as if it is something which will recover us. That's the problem. And then human mind tries to justify, which truly doesn't justify, just exposes. Whatever we tight corner anything, will, the same process will expose it eventually. And that is where we are in tight corner. That's where we are trapped, or we are against the wall. This is the normal process, it's the human mind. It comes like curves and goes like curves and goes around again, joins, goes on circling. That's the human mind. The wise people, relatively even wise, not realized souls, relatively wise people, understand the pros and cons, cause and effect of these things, and decide what to do next. Those are called wise men, even if they are not enlightened. They are called great people. But those who don't pay heed to such logic and justice and the knowledge of process are called fools. It's not a good word, but that's the very appropriate word. Those who stay on this relaxed position, get sobered, they go deep. Merriment is flirtation. Sobriety gives you concentration. It's not otherworldly, it is meant for this world in order to really be joyful and peaceful and wise. There is a time in life when we do make merry, but there is an end to that. Beyond certain age or beyond certain understanding, that should stop. And then we become adults. The adulthood is synonymous to me, in my own feelings, sobriety. Where our concentration develops, and with the relaxed mind and prana, the energy, relaxed energy, we awake to the higher truth. Donkey in the washerman's house could be always a donkey whole life. It's nothing necessary that a certain mean person being 20 years with a guru could be free from meanness. Not necessary. After then he could be Judah, he could be Peter, he could be anybody. And it can prolong in spite of the awakener nearby. Mind is mind. It can stubbornly cling to whatever nonsense it can be. Justification of nonsense is self-nonsense. That's foolishness. Ignorance, in short, according to the scriptures. Ignorance is equivalent to, again, darkness. Trying to justify darkness doesn't make darkness go away. Darkness has to be shunned, has to be dispelled. Darkness has to be removed. The ignorance has to be vanished.
There's no justification for ignorance. Something when I say I don't know, and then trying to justify what I know, how good it is multiplying foolishness to squares and cubes. Slowly, when in your life pattern, your mind and feelings and thoughts and prana, the vital vibrations, and they get relaxed and subside soothingly, then you'll know what I'm saying. You'll touch the inner joy. The distraction, the dissipation, the flirtation, the... I don't know the whole dictionary, I wish I would. Are all synonymous of losing the goal. And therefore the energy gets wasted. Time is added to it, time is wasted. That's just to say energy is wasted actually, because according to our evolution, sometimes we talk of loss of territory like space. Then as we grow and evolve, space is replaced by time element, saying time is wasted. As we grow farther to the other centuries, we'll see we'll be using the word energy more and more, replacing time. Now we don't say time is wasted because time is eternal. Then we say energy is wasted. When energy is wasted, you get exhausted. Then you feel tired. You feel exhausted in the sense you feel the low energy. Then negativities come in from all sides instead of noble thoughts from all sides. And this depletion of energy causes the negativities and other disharmonizing factors. It's not so much that we need answers to the questions. That's a very elementary preliminary stage where the questions are answered. Very preliminary stage. Beyond that, how to relax and accumulate energy in order to drive to the goal is the advanced stage of human evolution. That's called the unity of human thought, in the sense where our vibrations and energies equalized and concentrated. This needs a higher evolution. Normally, otherwise, we'll remain ordinary people, remain just normal human beings. And having all the depressions and joys in between, having fulfillments and losses and missing and getting, all this will carry on alternatively as a characteristics of human nature. That to say that our own life is not in our hands. That when you want to be good and positive, you can't. You come out negative and mean. You see my point? Having meditated 20 years, these things could happen and do happen. Only because probably we think that somebody will come us and save us. Mother may clean the child, but child could again go and make it dirty. That's what exactly we do. Even if somebody came to save, to help, to guide, we could still lose it if we wish to. This is a kind of alternative process of relativity, which unless we come out of it, we're not going to evolve further. Therefore, I never feel that any justification of one's own thinking is ever true. It's a hyperbolic assertion, but I could comment a little bit. That any justification of any mental modifications, mental vibrations, thoughts, any justifications of one's own likes and dislikes, or one's own pattern of living and thinking, any justification is never going to justify it. It's just a myth. Because the mental instrument, the mind instrument is so relative, therefore so imperfect, that any justification of any thought and psychological pattern will be justifying imperfection. A particular level of consciousness which is not the absolute or highest. So I don't feel any person stubbornly defending one's own self is ever, I could just close my ears and eyes and just say, no, it's right. Meaning it's wrong in the sense, not right in the sense,
that you are saying that justified on your own level, it has no absolute value. One could just blindly and shutting the ears could say, if anybody is defending justifying, just right away say, it's not right. The very act of defending any mental modification itself is insensible. If that was not true, humility would have no virtue. What is humility? That something you know on your own level is not true. That's humility. Well, there are various definitions. This is one of the definitions frank enough to say. Anything you know, you like, you don't like, you understand on your own level of consciousness is not true. Accepting that is humility. Accepting it with intelligence is better, though. Even blindly, if one would accept, we would say he's a blind follower, blind faithful one, blind humble. But with intelligence, you could understand the same thing. There are too many logics about it. Just imagine 10 days back, or last year, or 10 years back, 5 years back, what were you justifying? Are you negating that today or not? The thing you justified yesterday, are you not unjustifying today if the motive is different? If your pattern is different, motive is different, your selfishness has assumed a different pattern, are you not unjustifying or justified what you did against yesterday? That means you have known yourself experiencing and proving that isn't true, wasn't, so why today again true? I always blindly and deafly, what do you say? Deafly or deafly? How do you say? Blindly, like blindly? Deaf or deafly? English isn't perfect. Anyway, okay, blindly and deafly, you know, but you understand my sense. You could conclude that any justification of any mental modification is insensible. Wastage of energy. This itself gave rise to the great sage Patanjali to discover the science of Raja Yoga. In the very first chapter of Patanjali's sutras, the Raja Yoga, the aphorisms, the very first aphorism he said, transcend the modifications of the mind. Didn't even qualify which modifications or which not. Because any modification is imperfection, is an angle of seeing, is a very limited view, therefore it cannot be the truth. On the top of that, trying to defend it and resist the truth, it's just endless, I wouldn't say endless hell because there isn't like that. It's an endless stupidity. At the most one could say to that person compassionately, with grace and mercy, yeah kid, you're doing okay, fine. That's okay to say, you know, just to be good enough. But it doesn't go forward. So stand by truth if you can and try to awake. Anything else is ignorance. And I'm not making myself exceptional. That is, I'm not saying only this is true, this dome, you know. This satsang is the real absolute truth, including this 5 feet 7 inches mass of flesh and bones and blood. Stand by the truth, it shall save you. The personality which embodies the truth is true, no doubt, till it lives, but not eternally either. Form is dissoluble. It stays for some time to do some function, to fulfill some mission in everyone. Reminds me just now of that famous sentence, how to know that your mission on earth is finished? If you are alive, it is not.
It's a nice sentence. Everybody has a mission, including me. Till then, the form retains. Or is retained? Okay. But principle lives eternally. That truth, the absolute, if you stand by it, it saves you. Anything else is destruction. Anything else is demolition. It's just finite, in unfulfilling, unsatisfying existence. Those who understand this, they intelligently grab it, grasp it, which in spiritual or yoga language we call retention, dharana. Dharana, they retain it. Those who understand it logically, little with intelligence, they want to grasp it, retain it, because retention is the just immediate one step below the meditation. It is meditation which gives you realization, nothing else. Sounds challenging. I don't want to use our challenge because rajasic, it has a rajo quality. Nothing else makes you realize except meditation. And meditation cannot be achieved without retention power. And retention cannot be achieved without having a peaceful, relaxed attitude, as well as non-distraction to anything else. I'm going backward. The power of retention, therefore, is achieved by the power of relaxation, which is achieved again by certain sensible living and thinking, feeling. Buddha called the sensible action, thought, and speech, he named it righteous thinking, righteous speech, and righteous actions. If we have right actions, thought and speech, we'll have relaxation easily. Otherwise, not to say the reverse, negativity is meanness, trying to defend the unjustifiable things, resisting the most justified principle, and not availing of the guidance of those awakeners. This is how we've gone losing. Anything else which we may be enjoying, which we may be performing, or trying to fulfill as duties, responsibilities, obligations, commitments, and high-sounding words, okay? Which could be a satsang by itself, though, that I could prove, along with speech and logic, that all the duties, obligations, commitments, and expectations, and anxieties, and so on, are just standing on the sand foundations, forgetting the very core, the very source, the very foundation of all this existence, and then trying to justify these duties, responsibilities, obligations, and commitments are just fictitious mental, it's kind of mental geometrical patterns which we kind of get trapped into and try to justify accordingly because intellect we have. We could use a thing, we could misuse a thing, we could abuse a thing, we could unuse a thing. There are four things. The very intellect, the very understanding, the very actions, the very feelings, and so on, the faculties we have. We could either use them properly, we could misuse them, we could unuse them, we could, what else? Non-use them, whatever, four things. And with the help of the very intellect. And we could still justify these with the sense of responsibility, duty, obligation, and commitment, and so on. Depends where your allegiance lies. Where you feel your allegiance, that makes your responsibilities and duties and obligations commitments. Not because it is so. Where you feel adherence, where you feel attached, where you feel selfish motive, where you feel,
some expectation, where you feel a sense of gratification. There is where you give the terms duties, responsibility, obligations, commitments in general. But if you would take particular, it will be more easy actually for me to explain. That when you raise the sense of duty, where you raise the sense of allegiance and adherence, or where you raise the sense of your selflessness, then you will see, speak a different language altogether. The very duties and commitments others will remind you, you won't listen. Depends what degree of selflessness we have achieved. As human beings, we are not supposed to be selfish. Selfishness is a demonic disqualification. No scripture, no prophet's life or their working has ever established that selfishness is a virtue on any level of consciousness, including animal kingdom. It's a travesty of human nature that we have fallen low to be selfish because we can't grab it, so we have to grab it. And we can't grab it unless we're selfish. I'm putting very logically. Unless I grab it, I can't have it. And if I'm not selfish, I won't grab it. Therefore, selfishness is a curator or, you know, what do you say, recoverer or helper of my possessiveness. And the more we have done this since ages, the more we have fallen low. Thinking selfishness is a virtue, which is a vice, everybody says that. Even an ignorant person, a parent, will tell the children, if he or she, one child out of four or three, becomes selfish, even the very parent will tell him or her, don't be selfish, you have other brothers and sisters. But that parent is okay, he preached there, that's fine. But when he goes in his own colleagues, committee of colleagues, he does the same thing. They begin to grab. Grabness becomes a so-called virtue in order to possess. And therefore what happens? We become heavy. Consciousness comes low. We feel dense. We feel heavy. Our feelings and thoughts don't work. We become insensitive to the situations. This is a whole circle which goes on like this. And when we are insensitive to the situation, doesn't enter into brain. I'm trying to concentrate. You squeeze all your eyelids. It's just concentration doesn't happen. In the brain also possessiveness, all the devilish 20 fingers come to grab everything what is there in the mind even, not let it go. Why should I let it go? That's the way I have lived. That's the way I have been. That's the way my nature is. That's the way I'm supposed to be at this time, at this moment. What I'm supposed to do, I'm doing. Even if you're doing nonsense, I'm supposed to do. That justification, meaning so-called unjustification, is the creation of this mind, the ego. The result is not what we or I say are philosophizing it. The result is told by its own results. The absence of peace, absence of joy, absence of satisfaction, absence of wisdom, all the time like vultures, you know, grabbing the chair. And they hear it century after century. You cannot deny the truth, that's sure. We cannot be so low to deny the truth. But that alone doesn't work. Not to deny the truth is not salvation by itself. Not accepting the truth alone is salvation, but acceptance and application. And even that alone is not the realization of truth. Application alone is not. After application, there's one more stage, realization of that truth. Then you feel satisfied. That is what called awakening. Unless we awake, we're going to grow up in darkness. Whatever good works, high, low, we do, or accumulate, or do or not do, it's just equal to, again, in India they say ambo, meaning mango, which means zero. Anything accomplished in darkness is darkness. It's made up of darkness. It's that substance which you cannot rely upon. It's not dazzling, brilliant or radiant substance. You mold of clay, any mold of clay will be clay. Anything carved out of stone or wood will be stone or wood.
Anything made out of darkness will remain darkness. Anything of brilliance and dazzling, radiant light will be light. Awakening is awakening. You cannot fumble and mumble and dream and say, I'm awake. Many great things we could speak in a very fumbling language through the lips. Nobody believes it. Or he is speaking in the sleep. You don't take the word of an ignorant person. Even if he tells you the truth, you're not going to listen to it. Of course not. It has to come from the awakened one. Then it affects. But even then, if you apply, you take it, apply, grasp it, concentrate, retain it, and then meditate upon it, and then realize. It's a process. I'm sure any modern age of today or hence will never change this one truth. What? Just open your ears. If you want to realize, it has to be subjective. If you want to realize, it is subjective, never objective. Objectivity is relative. It cannot be absolutely true. And the way is this. It's not my way, it is impersonal. First have right actions, right speech, right thoughts. You feel right about it. Relax. Then return. Meditate. Realize. Now I'm sounding like Oriental. That doesn't matter how you put it. You could change the language, but the fact remains that unless you realize within you, you will never realize. And realizing within you is at hand, near you, with you, in you. If it's the nearest thing, the dearest, priya, dearest, priya, Sanskrit, asti, meaning it is there. It is existent in you, bhati. It is shining in you, priya. It is dear to you. Asti, bhati, priya. Famous, very famous Vedic aphorism. That the attributes and the quality of this truth is asti, bhati, priya. That is existent in you, it is shining in you, and is dear to you. Because you missed it, you are trying to find out dear everywhere else. And we can't even, very rarely we see D-E-E-R. What to say D-E-A-R? Even with double E we can't see much. What to say if you change one E to A? Everywhere we are trying to say, dear one, you are dear to me. Sure, but dear, that feeling of dearness we are trying to apply to anyone, anywhere. True, as if we are hungry, of course, yes we are. But still, as if we are always hungry of getting a dear one. Because you have missed the dearest part in you. Asti, bhati, priya. That dear you have missed inside. And that is existent in you. That's brilliant. Bhati is shining. Bha, it's to shine. From which the terms came Bharat. It's not today, but that was the meaning given thousands of years back. The land where such dedicated souls live who are dedicated to the light. That was supposed to be, but it's not so now. The day it will dawn upon you, the day it will dawn upon you that the things you have been searching, the relationships you have been trying to fulfill, your starvation or appetites or your hunger you have tried to appease, or things you have got, tried to get it or possess it or have it, the day it will dawn upon you that these all things are within you. And it's very subjective that God has given everything within us. And because we have missed it, that we are searching outside like wanderers. The same things we are searching. Happiness, peace, gratification, some kind of solace, consolations, little bit attention, somewhat touching and patting with a little favoritism. Then it's nice. If somebody flatters, even
blood gets good circulation for a few seconds. Then it drops down.

awakening you to your within, which you have a treasure. That there's an existence and there's a bliss, and there's brilliance, and that's very lovable. This is how the word love is defined, something dear. If this sensibility persists, perpetuates, I'm sure we could make this earth worth living, but that's very human language. We could make this earth heaven, to say in a Christian way, but it's still further. We could make our life eternal. By the teeny substitutes, we hanker after those things in this life anyway. There are many pithy things I could say. Don't take recourse to untruth or falsehood, that's darkness. Trying to take shelter in the darkness is troubling yourself. Don't depend upon lies and untruth. Not only of others, I'm talking about yours, each one's own. One thing I've learned, of course many things I've learned, one thing in this context I would say I've learned, that if you're truthful, nobody can betray you. Or to make it more explicable, to better English. If you're truthful, even if somebody betrays you, you won't feel betrayed. It won't affect you. Second, if you are truthful, whatever you will say will happen. Two. If you are truthful, you'll feel free. And if you are free, you feel joy. There's joy and freedom. If you are joyful, you'll hug and love everybody. I don't mean physically necessarily, but at times that too. But you'll hug meaning you'll love everybody. And go further. If you look and love all, then you feel at home everywhere. And when you feel at home everywhere, you awake to the reality. Because it's all pervading. That's simple language as well as a great philosophy in it. But I don't mean to be philosophical. I'm actually trying to simplify and easify it. Easify it? It isn't. Please don't mind my English. It's kind of poor, I know. But you understand the sense, I hope. Many times your kids speak nonsense, but you take it very nicely and sweetly. I hope you take it that way. So, there are probably so many things to say, but in short, there are very few. Be definite. Have your actions and speech and thoughts in a righteous manner so that you could relax. Don't ask for relaxation as a mechanical practice, just a yogi will teach you from somewhere oriented.

A mechanical formula and practicing relaxation, probably everybody would have it. It's not. Avoiding the root cause of every other effect and then trying to practice the effect doesn't give that effect to us. Am I clear? Try to achieve the effect by its root cause. Root cause of relaxation will be when there is no cooking in the brain. You can only relax when the cooking in the brain is not there. The cooking in the brain is unrighteous thinking, unrighteous feelings, unrighteous motives, unrighteous selfishness, unrighteous demanding, unrighteous grabbing, unrighteous caricaturing, unrighteous planning. The motivation has to be right in order to relax. This in Sanskrit has been termed in one word, Shubhaiccha. It's a very nice word. Literal, loose translation is auspicious aspiration. But the whole etymology has its own connotation, total. It meant that where your motive is fine, where planning is correct. Don't plan to achieve your motive. Now that's going to hell. So-called hell. Have a right motive, a right auspicious motive, have the right, well, it's a kind of strong word if I use holy motive, but that's a strong word. Have a right motive, have a very justified motive. That motive will produce a nice planning. That planning will never disturb you. Any other planning is internal cooking in the brain because of wrong motives. Wrong motive produces wrong planning. Wrong planning produces always a worry, a trying to defend it, trying to secure it. No? Security. Security is born of unrighteous planning, unrighteous motivation. If it was the right motivation, it would produce right, righteous planning, would be secure automatically. Why the worries and anxieties came in the world or in human nature? Where from these came? This is a perversion of thinking, perversion of action, perversion of speech and feelings. You come to this right path, right middle path, as Buddha would call it, or actually Ten Commandments, Sermon on the Mount, and so on, or the Gita into the battlefields, you know, these all preachings are just to bring you on the right path. Is this Ten Commandments, or is it Fourfold Truth, or is the Gita at the battlefield, or Sermon on the Mount, is to bring us to the righteous thinking, righteous feeling, righteous action and speech. If that is there, motive is correct. And then whatever you do is not going to disturb you. You'll feel relaxed right away. After the work is done, at the sunset, as the poet might say, at the day's end, when the sun sets, you come home, feel relaxed already. You don't have to try to relax. Therefore, I feel and know that relaxation is not a mechanical process. Let's say if XYZ came to me, please teach me relaxation, I'll first probe in his mind and action and life, where is wrong. Correct those things first. No, this is my way. This is where it takes time and labor. It's easy to open classes and teach mechanism and charge $25. That's fine. I'm not against them. They're doing fine. God bless them. They're doing something. The solution is not in mechanical doing things. I'll see where's the root of this. What's the cause for these anxieties, worries, and depressions, or whatever that be? What's the root cause of that? Must be something wrong somewhere. In our attitudes, in our faculties, we have to cleanse those. So if somebody comes to me for relaxation, I'll first do these things. Come on, let me ask your life questions first. Which job you do, how many children you have, how many friends you have, what do you do, how do you feel, how's your home, how's your relationship, how's your body, what do you eat, when do you eat, how many times, and you go to sleep. I'll ask these simple preliminary questions.
Because then I'll see where is wrong, where is right. Then I should set these things first. So, but I came to you for relaxation. I said, that's what I'm exactly doing. It's easy for me to make you lay down on the carpet and at the end of 45 minutes give me a check and go home and come next week. That's easy for me to do. And give you a tape also to buy $9 and go and hear it there in the home. And that also how many times we will hear it is lying down in the kind of deck. There's a way we have to understand this. That come back to your own subjective realization. Please, don't think it is a joke. As a matter of fact, the world is a joke. It is a joke. The creator and creatrix, they're somehow fondling each other and we were born. It happened all in a fun. Indian scriptures call it Leela. Most of you know that word, play. Meaning joke. It's a little nearby, of course, not synonymous yet. It is synonymous to the wise people. Medically, I would call it a humor. Is the way, the way. If I'm telling you, a Buddha or Jesus is telling you, or somebody else is telling you, it's okay. Whosoever tells you is material, so long as it's the truth. Where there's no question, where you can get any answer to any question without boasting, without challenging. The answer is right at hand. If you go along the way as it should be, there should be no complexity, no ambiguity about it. Don't hide and, you know, kind of then flatter. Trying to suppress and, you know, avoid and, you know, defend and then make it vague and then flatter. It won't save you from hell, so-called hell. Even if you say, I lived with the Master 20 years till he was alive. God said, therefore you are greater culprit. You didn't do anything about it. You're still a flatterer and vague thinker. What did you do 20 years serving the Master? You see, the qualification being with someone is not a qualification unless you imbibe it. Seed may lie on the stone for ages, will not sprout. It's not throwing a seed alone which makes it sprout. It could be falling on the stones. It could fall in good soil. It could fall in a sand. It could fall on a certain mixture of soil, and accordingly produce the results and the fruit. The seed which fell on the stone will not sprout, everybody knows. It has to be a good soil. That preparation is necessary. That's what I'm terming as right thinking, right speech, and right action. What is right and wrong? I could say that, but actually it's easy to find by anyone. Within your own vicissitudes, within your own situation where you work and where you live, or how your pattern of life is, everything really tells you first this is right or wrong. Just listen to it. Actually, every situation you are in, any ignorant person, intelligent, or halfway in between, given any situation, whenever you're going to attempt and do something or say, I'm sure to everyone, it first says, maybe a fraction of a minute, this is right or this is wrong. Please try to listen to it. Oh, we don't have much time to think that time. That's the problem. It doesn't take hours to think about a thing of 5 minutes. It's a thing of 1 hour taking only half a minute to think about, just to listen that half minute, a quarter minute. If you listen to that very situation, very that person, your relationship is telling you what is right, what is wrong. If you don't listen or you avoid it or defend it or resist it, that's your problem. Guru, of course, very expressively tells you, no doubt. Masters, the prophets, they told you very frankly. But even other ignorant people, the situation really tells you, just try to listen. It's not poetic.
It is a fraction. Of course, if I even quote the very ignorant poets who have been great laureates, they even said, pause before you leap. Now, those are not great sages who said these things. Pause before you leap. Every situation, every person really tells you this is right, this is wrong. Don't crack your brain to understand that time. If you do that, you're not going to listen. It's not a hard work of the brain which makes you listen at every situation. It's an opening. It's kind of relaxed attitude and you listen. It's not trying to put efforts in your brain to jugularize the cells to produce some answer. That makes your brain tired. At that time, simply be open to the situation, listen. Fraction of a moment, you'll see it will tell you right or wrong. Then it's your freedom to follow it or not. That's up to you. And I did wrong some very, very time somebody told me, this is not right. And I knew this is not right, but I said, I'll do it. Why? Because I want to do it. There's no other explanation. The human mind is stubborn. He knows wrong, he'll do it. Even if I have to be mean, I will, because otherwise how will I defend my ego? And who told you to defend the ego? I know it's wrong, but why do you do it? I shouldn't, but you're doing it. Right? Goes on like that, eternal discussion. Eternal discussion. All grannies and all those grandpas and everybody speaks that. Never-ending wording, like mine. And I said, now you said, right, okay, why do you do it? I will do it. Why? I want to. But why do you want to do wrong? That's up to me. Yeah, that's up to you, no doubt, but you will suffer. I'm not going to complain to you. Doesn't mind go that way? Especially the fair sex. Yes, that's what I've told you, how to be happy. Yeah, I know you were right. And I was stubborn. I shouldn't have resisted. I'm sorry. I said, okay, at least now, let's sign the bargain. Yeah, I'll think it over. It's just never ending. Millions of years. Mind has to go round and round in itself in order to save itself, but it doesn't save. The wisdom lies in this simple thinking, a simple understanding. When you go home, or wherever you are, probably in the beginning will be difficult a little bit. You have to acquire that insight, not insight, you have to acquire that ability to listen. I understand this takes sometimes time. If you intend to do, it comes. There's nothing in the nature which is not yours if you care to have it. Repeat. There's nothing in the hands of Mother Nature, in her lap, which is not yours as children, provided you care to listen to it and do it. So first, in the beginning, when you're trying to listen, probably no answer may come. Or you may be distracted, or you may not be able to hear it, or you may not be able to catch it. It may happen, and probably it will. If you keep it up, but relaxed attitude. Some of you told me to listen to every situation. I tried very hard these 7 days. I couldn't listen to anything. Now, probably, that's true that you won't listen right away. It needs a relaxed, a silent attitude to listen. Especially where you feel a problem, you feel a confusion, where you feel the kind of this also, that also. And there you had kind of listen in the sense, impartially, not coloring by your projection the results from that mouthpiece. Never project or impose your colored thinking on the one situation which is going to speak to you, which you have to listen. Allow impartially to make it say, a person, a thing, a place, a situation. Let it speak impartially to you. And slowly this ability then is achieved. Opens up within us. And you will see that, yeah, you knew what was right.
Even this morning I was thinking that I don't think any person, of whatever disability or ability, ever can say that what deliberately he or she did do that didn't know. One could excuse, forgive the unconscious beings who do something unconsciously, because they unknowingly did, even though the results they will achieve anyway. But the one who does deliberately definitely knows. How otherwise deliberately he or she did it. You can therefore be compassionate to unconscious beings, but not to the deliberate ones. You cannot be compassionate to them because they did it knowingly. Naturally, the compassion forgiveness goes to unconscious beings, not to deliberate ones. From this angle, if you achieve this impartiality slowly and try to be with it, I'm sure in about a week's time, 1 week's time, you'll get a glimpse of listening. Probably we are going too late now, but in this particular context, there's one beautiful thing. Once you have achieved a fair amount of listening capacity to the situation, to a person, from a child, from any other one, or any situation, from a book even, from object like tree, or a river, or a flower, or a dog, if you have achieved reasonable amount of listening ability, as you grow forward into that, the beautiful point in this is that in that listening, soothing and rhythmic way, you'll easily see they'll begin to get a joy. In listening alone, you can feel joy. But this comes after some working. Let's say you're talking to a child. Don't assume he's a child, therefore what he will say will be nonsense anyway. Try to listen. What he's saying, it could be nonsense, but at least listen. Any book you're reading, try to see what the book is saying. Don't try to eject out of the book what you want to read. Same thing. If you're selling a thing, a commodity to a customer or a client, try to see what he wants first. Don't try to sell him your idea. See what he wants and try to give that satisfaction to the customer. You're talking to your wife or husband, to boyfriend, girlfriend, daughter, son, cousin, neighbor, or a stranger. First try to listen, see what that person wants or saying, rather than first making yourself heard or getting attention. First try to pay attention rather than to get attention. You'll see the whole world of life will change. And you lose nothing. You think you are being subordinate there. You think you are being passive there. You think that you are being non-entity. If you allow attention to others, if you pay attention to others, if you listen first to others, if you try to see what the other person wants, what the situation demands, we think we are being defeated. We are being subordinated, we are being submissive and passive. Actually, it's not so. You're being great. But after some time, you'll see how much respect and attention and value and weight you get. Put into practice and see the results. Try to read the book even that way. Try to see what book is saying to you, any book or any page online. You'll come out a better academician than many others who might have finished 12 books. It's a matter of concentration. That we think we want attention, that we want to be aggressive, we want to make ourselves heard, we want to make or sell our idea to somebody else, therefore I'm greater than the other person. Actually, it's quite the reverse. Pay attention, listen. Try to imbibe the qualifications that person has. You'll get it, you'll imbibe those things, and you will be greater. This is the way every situation God has kept a lesson, a wisdom in everything. One stone, one particle of dust, one person, one book, one pencil, one building. God has kept wisdom in every mountain, every tree. If you could explore it by listening to it. If you could go in the forest and just listen to one tree, it doesn't say anything to you because you are not trying to listen, you try to speak.
Wisdom is everywhere. Otherwise, for example, in the religions, why the image would have been worshipped ever? Either it was a perversity of thinking that every image was made an idol to be worshipped, or it must have some truth in it. That because wisdom is in everything, in God we don't see, so we make a symbolism of it. Because symbol also is containing the wisdom. Every particle, every piece of stone and tree, or an image of clay has the truth in it. The basic consciousness lies everywhere. So symbol, though is a symbol, is a self-reality too, if you go deeper into that, of course. Anything you worship or concentrate, you could get the truth out of it, provided you lose yourself into that. The thing you concentrate, you lose yourself into that. That's called realization. To be one with the object you are worshipping or meditating upon. In everything and everywhere, we at least believe theoretically, there's light, there's consciousness. In every stone, every person, every building, every situation, air, fire, space, fruit, in everywhere there's the same light. Let's say you are concentrating upon an object, let's say stone, as feeling light. When you become one day so concentrated into that, one with it, the light will shine out of the stone. That's why we hear the stories, God appeared in the bush or somewhere else, the stone or Krishna came out of the picture of Mirabai, the idol. And many stories in every religion we hear, that somewhere he appeared, all of a sudden in the stone or a picture or somewhere, nowhere, in the bush and all that. Only because that time you became one with that object and the light would shine right away. So listening is not simply kind of hearing with the ears. Let me give more subtle and finer definition of it. By listening, I don't mean just hearing with outer physical ears. By listening is losing part of you. I repeat, you can't really listen unless you lose a part of you. And as gradually you lose your totality, that you realize. In this relaxation, retention, meditation, realization, listening part comes actually for the cultivation of the virtue of humility. That you can't listen unless you're humble. Proud one would like to be heard, no? But there are, of course, great scriptures which have said the same things in a very philosophical manner. They have said, empty your mind, purify your heart, transcend likes and dislikes. Don't be proud. Don't be phony. Don't be this, don't be this. Okay. This is in order to make you relaxed and achieve concentration. Anything else will distract. Now these are correlated things. You can start step by step, but see that your motive is clear. That's the very first important thing. See that your motive is clean. If that lacks, any of the practices won't yield much. Even decades if we practice, if the motive is not clean, we won't get anything. Therefore, the purification of heart in many religions, practically all, including more emphasized in Christianity, for example, purity of heart has been so emphasized because that means motivation should be correct. And if motivation is not correct, hiding and defending comes in. Because the motive is not clean, you'll try to defend and resist. Otherwise, what are you resisting or defending? Because the motive is not clean. And if the motive is clean, this is the last summary. If the motive is clean,
your planning will be clean. If your planning is correct, the relaxation is at hand, it's very automatic. If you are relaxed, you'll meditate nicely. In between, of course, comes retention power. If you're relaxed, you retain better. Otherwise, you lose. If retention is okay, meditation is better. And if meditation is very nice, then only you realize. Realization is subjective, not objective. Ultimately, after subjective realization, it gets all pervading. It gets everywhere. That makes you, in again language, cosmic. It makes you whole, makes you full, makes you knowing, makes you omnipotent, and people call you Lord. So Lord is not just one thing, it is everywhere. Like Buddha said the same thing. Buddha is in everyone. You could be Buddha. He told his disciples, I'm not the only one Buddha. You could be. Buddha meaning enlightened one. If you care to. Because often the pride of learning and philosophy, scholarship, dilutes the simplicity of the truth. Often too much luxurious dresses or the beautiful maiden may diminish the beauty actually. Often feel the philosophical and scholarship garbs or the simplicity of the wisdom could be deluding. This I learned decades back. If I try to assume, or at least practice, simple language. Still, maybe not for many, or some may not be simple, but because English is not my mother tongue, I sometimes don't know how to use it, and could make it non-simple probably because of that. I have tried to make it simple. So the scholarship and philosophical attributes are forgotten. And see what the strength of the truth is. Not me, eh? Truth. It's such a strength the truth has that it can stand anything. It is fearless. At the same time, it's not arrogant and proud. It has a strength and it has its fearlessness. It has its satisfaction. It has its appeal. And from whichever quarters it comes, doesn't matter really. Something like that in different languages, Jesus said, no? It's not comes from me or of me, but comes from the Father in heaven. Some sentence like that I don't remember now. It's an impersonal principle embodying a person, makes fearless and strength attitude, which is saving and freeing. It doesn't need armors, it doesn't need any weapons, it doesn't need any defensive weapons, what do you call it? Defensive weapons. And then defensive shelters, again. And then you have to keep so much food there, refrigerators and heaters and electricity, and generators, batteries. It goes on kind of tight cornering itself. Try to do your homework, is what I mean. It's within your reach and you care to do.

Anybody still feeling up and down? May raise the right hand, please. Okay. Let me see if anybody who didn't deserve it is feeling too. Those who deserve to be up and down, well, there's some news only. Two, in, three. I'll see if those are chronic already or new ones. Okay. I have sympathy for chronics, you understand, right? But I want to just see if there is a fresh one. No, chronics are not to be left back. They have to be worked upon too. I don't mean to be negligent to them. I'm simply seeing that there are emergencies or not. How are you? You look better. You have to work upon yourself. No? You are a nice person, but you have to work upon yourself, spiritually speaking. Karma sin. Sometimes when you are a very nice man, karmas take advantage of you. You know what I mean? They pounce upon you. So here is a nice man, we can easily load ourselves on him. And then karma heap upon you. And then he says, such a nice guy, you know, why is in trouble? You're nice, but you have to be wise also, no? We need goodness and wisdom both. Alone goodness will get weak. You have to be wise. Wise when you could know things. That's within your capacity, to know things.

0: Borua. Buses are still going on.
1: Pardon?
0: Buses are still going on.
1: One thing you said that sort of puzzled me yesterday about this baggage that I'm carrying, I recognize it as in the wrong place. But another thing I do realize that once I get and I continue on this journey, it's more or less to my destiny, hopefully. The right way. That once I get there, what's in that baggage, I probably won't be able to use anyways.
0: Well, if you will not be able to use it anyway, why are you worrying now? Let me extend that story further. And in the meantime, the conductor again went round to other passengers to attend to them. He had to attend the job anyway. He went to other passengers here and there, thinking now he solved the problem of that passenger. He attended to the driver, attended to the other passengers, then finished the job. There was a vacant seat in the bus. He sat down to rest, thinking everything is going on all right in front, at the back, in the middle. He took it for granted that God is everywhere, he will take care, and he did his job, he settled down his seat. Then the bus was going to arrive at such a next town, and he was aware of it, so he wanted to check again. He got up and went around, and as he went back, again he found that passenger holding the bag on his head. He was wonderstruck that he gave him two big lectures about what? Do you remember? The two lessons or two lectures conductor gave to the passengers earlier. Do you remember those two lessons?
1: I know the cross of it, yeah.
0: Which ones?
1: I guess I don't know.
0: Now that's actually the third story I'm going to tell. Actually, that's the third story. Actually, I'm not making. I had already planned it, but you said it, so it just synchronizes. He asked the passenger, "Sir, I told you bus is going. You are sitting in the bus. If you keep the bag down, the burden on your head, now you." And you agreed, yes, we are all going together in one bus, so burden on bus will not be extra burden, even by an ounce, if he keeps it down on the bus. And second again was what? Fear, he was afraid that the bus will leave with the bag and leaving me behind. Which he also convinced him, please, sir, open the eyes, see. You are sitting in the same bus, bag will be in the same bus, and look around, all people, nobody has the bag on head. You are the only person keeping the bag on your head. He saw that and was a little bit convinced. Then he said, now sir, it's still, why are you keeping the bag on your head? You know what he replied? He said, I forgot about it. That it was on my head. Forgetfulness. And many times, not many times, too often, we are not aware even of our ignorance. We forget the bag is on us. We forget we are ignorant. We forget that we are sleeping. We forget that we are unconscious. And do you know what the conductor did thereafter? First he laughed heartily that there is such a person. I don't mean you, let's say we all, okay? Don't take it too personally, because if you take too personally, your ego will be hurt, and that's very bad. And, you know. So he first laughed, and the passenger got ashamed. He began to take the bag down, you know. Then, do you know what the conductor did further? He took out his hands, took his bag. He said, "Please, sir, I'll help you. Come on, I'll keep the bag down. Don't worry." And passenger says, "Thank you." Everything was okay. The story finishes there.
1: Well, that's what I was going to say. Well, you know, I realize now.
0: When you begin to offload yourself, God will help you. But if you are too polite not to keep the burden on the bus, too polite, that's not real quality. If you're too polite, if you're afraid, meaning sense of security is, you know, all that. And also if you forget, who can help you? If you want to hold your bag on your head, who is going to interfere? But when you really decide to offload it, God comes and helps. Conductor could have said, "I'm a conductor employed by the Greyhound bus company. I'm not supposed to take the bag outside, I mean, off your head." He could have easily ignored it, would have said, "Do yourself. Do it yourself." But no, when he thought, now this passenger is kind of, as I would call, ignorant, let's say, he pitied him, mercied him, I mean compassion. And he helped him, "Come on, I'll take it back for you." That's how God helps us, when we help ourselves. When you decide to offload, God comes and helps. When you're free from fears, forgetfulness, you've decided to offload your burden, then he'll say, "Come ye who are heavy laden, and find rest, who have labored hard and become loaded. Find rest." There the journey will end. And when that passenger really took the bag down with the help of conductor and kept it, he felt relieved. Not only because the load was off, but also psychologically, he had no fear, no insecurity, no forgetfulness about it. He was relaxed physically and mentally. Then do you know what he did? For the first time in the bus, which was running since hours, he looked out through the big glass window, beautiful world, and wondered where was it. He saw it for the first time. That beautiful world he saw for the first time. He was wondering if everybody else marked. His co-passenger was sitting nearby. He said, do you see this beautiful world outside? The other man was laughing. He said, "I've been watching it since 3 hours. He said, "I'm seeing it for the first time." When you're loaded physically and mentally with fears, insecurities, loads, forgetfulness, you hardly see the beauty of God's creation. Maybe hologram. You see? For the first time you open the eyes and see the beauty of the Lord's creation. That's so. But when we are so occupied with our mental jargon, we hardly see the beauty outside or inside. All the same, we cherish insecurities, fears, hold on possessiveness to burden, not knowing that what we are missing. He is not only relaxed, but then out of the relaxation attitude, he saw the big panorama, beautiful highways, trees, mountains, lakes passing by, some pastures, green pastures. horses standing in those farms, crops, rivers, and such a beauty, it's just restful. Otherwise you hardly rest when your fears and insecurities, burdens of attachments and griefs and things like that. You hardly notice what is around you. That is, you're not aware. This forgetfulness, fears, insecurities, attachments, griefs make you unaware, unconscious, blinded to the beauty of love. You do not then enjoy real beauty. Once you offload this and relax, your body, your vital, your mind, in that relaxed attitude you begin to perceive the beauty. And then wisdom is born. And then what happened? In the meantime, while he was enjoying those sceneries outside the window, he really forgot even about the bag. It was there. Somebody was taking care of it. Don't think that conductor would have just stolen it away. Somebody was actually taking care of it. No? Only the company was dishonest. If company is dishonest, that's your bad luck. You chose that company to ride. He forgot about the bag. He began to enjoy the beauty of nature or whatever it was. And then you know what happened? Slowly out of the relaxed attitude, enjoyment of the beauty of the Lord's creation, slowly as he got restful, all of a sudden, very nice intuitive question arose in him. How beautiful it is, what's the meaning of all that? He began to be curious about. He began to think about the beauty of the nature of God rather than about the bag. Bag meaning load, karmas, griefs, attachments. He began to inquire, what is this? Somebody said this is golden tongue. Somebody said this is, what's that, some kind of Netherland. They told him this is truth or consequences. That's a town. Do you know that? Yeah. It's the name of the town, small town, village. Truth or consequences. And then he was, you know, inquiring, what is this, what is this, what is this? He became a curious student. You mean to say somebody told him to ask those questions? No. As he relaxed, those questions arose. They were already in him. But they were suppressed because of the load of the bag on his head. Now you are taking bag, the load of bag, a simple thing. It does a whole lot of hell. That relaxation he got, the restful, the enjoyment of the beauty, and the questions arose, what is this, which is this town, where, you know, all these questions. A curious mind began to ask questions about something to know. That means he became curious for knowledge. Just offloading the bag makes you this change. And then he forgot that he has to even get down in front of the bus. The station came and conductor told him, sir, your town has come. Here is your bag. He said, thank you, I forgot about it. Bag and town, everything. And then, do you know, last words. What did he say when he came out? His honey was standing to greet him. And she hugged him heartily. How was your trip? He said, I forgot all about it. It was such a fine, enjoyable trip. I just forgot about everything, even the getting down here. Oh, did you forget me, honey? Well, he said, yeah, in a way. He forgot everything. He said, I enjoyed the trip very well. No? But what if he had the bag on up till the end, and honey would have been waiting for him, and she would have asked him, how was your trip? It was all burden, you know, just kind of miserable. Now he traveled in the same bus, with the same bag, with the same passenger, with the same conductor. Two different attitudes. This one load makes the difference. bag of those karmas, the greed, attachment, possessiveness, and so on. Fears, forgetfulness. Do you think somebody will take away your bag or what? You wanted to use that bag is also not necessarily true. Sometimes it is. You could use it still. Who is going to be debarred from using the bag if you want to? I did say that's yogamaya. You still can use the bag. There's no objection. But if you don't want to use it, give it away to the Salvation Army. They are ready to come, just phone, pick up the phone, they'll come and offload your burden. Their name is Salvation Army anyway. They won't bring soldiers, but... But if you want to use it, Salvation Army is not going to attack your home. You could do either way, okay? If you don't use it, fine. If you don't want to use it, fine. God has kept both provisions. Is there any doubt still?

0: to engage in pleasure, you can count on getting that much pain back later. If we're enjoying ourselves now, should we guard against that too?
1: Pardon? Say it again, last one.
0: Should we guard against enjoying ourselves now?
1: Is guard against, he says.
2: Guard. Should we guard?
1: Against the enjoyments.
2: Yes.

0: share the pleasure by all means. Do not think for a moment that you will get away with the booty. I don't know English sometimes, okay? I try to. Okay, you understand? If you admit that, let me give an example, there could be 100 examples. If you want to deliver a child, you must also admit you are going to have pregnancy pains, okay? You understand what I mean? Also, after the child is born, you have to take care of the child in all diarrheas, mumps, glands, fevers, sleepless nights, and you know what not. Supposing if you get lost, now this is the second point I'm coming to. Suppose you get lost into the pleasure, not even being wise to seize consequences, then you are miserable when the pain comes. You see? You have to be aware of this. If you are aware and have a pleasure, then God is not denying this. He simply says you are inviting the other side of the coin anyway. If you are taking the whole coin, you cannot separate it. So guarding against your pleasure, meaning not necessarily renunciation. If you renounce the pleasure, that is also a way. That's also a way. But if you don't want to, at least accept the philosophy that pain does come after pleasure. It's an infallible law of nature. And there are no exceptions, except those who are realized the perfected ones. And that I did say yesterday, they have already more bliss than the pleasure could give anyway. So they are not inviting pain exclusively. But for the other people, if you accept this philosophy and become aware that you are going to drink this or eat this or do this or whatever enjoyment you are going to do, it will bring in its wake, in its results, some other pain, more or less, sooner or later. Admit this so that you don't get lost into pleasure. Lost meaning you do not become identified with it so much that you become unconscious and blind and forget the rest, the consequences. You see? If you can guard these two points and then have a pleasure, then what is your answer? What will happen? Let's see. These two points you understand. Do not get too identified or lost into it so that you become unconscious and blind. Our first point was, if you accept the philosophy that sooner or later the pain will come in some sort, in some form, and then you have a pleasure, for example. What will be the next point? Can you imagine?
1: You realize
0: the end? Well, immediately. There'll be this point. After enjoying the pleasures, let's say for some X amount of time, you lose the interest in pleasures, actually. Not that you had forced yourself to lose the interest. It will come to that. Because you're not lost into it. Because you know the pain would come. In the meantime, you fail, say, 100 times. Meaning, whatever failure means here. And pain does come. Then you'll get disinterested, slowly. You may not force yourself. Again, this sounds very sad, that you get disinterested in pleasure. Psychologists will tell you something is wrong with you. You know? Understand? Your friends and parents will tell you, or your other part will tell you that something is wrong with you. And so much they will go on poking to you that one day you will also begin to believe there is something wrong with me. You know? You will begin to doubt yourself. But again, this does not end here. As you carry on this disinterestedness in pleasure, it sounds sad, as if then we are losing, I mean, anything. And you might come to a point when you may say, it doesn't matter if sometimes pain comes, at least I will have pleasure. And at this point, disinterested in pleasure, the pain may not be there, but this constant pain, sadness of having no pleasures, worse than those occasional pains, that will be the devil's voice. If you call God's voice, it's fine too. He just assumes two roles.

Okay. But as you pursue in this matter, may take you days, months and years, you come to a neutralized point. No interest, no disinterest. If it is there, it is there. If it is not there, it is not there. You come to a neutral point, as if a non-sensational point, as if. Again, this is not the destination. You come to a neutral point, and all of a sudden, a few years later, somebody asks you, how are you, sir? You say, I'm better now. You know, I'm not longing for pleasure, I'm not missing it. But when it does come, it doesn't interest me. You know, that point comes neutrality. And you say, I'm feeling better now. And but are you satisfied yet? You might say no. Okay. Then if you pursue it again, then the finest question will arise one day. The same curious questions. Who am I? What is God? You know, what's the creation? What's the relationships? Why we are here? Why we came? Where we shall go? All these kinds of questions will begin to arise only because now you're not pulled between pleasure and pain, between the pleasant and unpleasant, between likes and the dislikes. So you're in a neutral position somewhere that you get interested into the curious higher questions. And then if you pursue on and on for years, you come to a point of bliss. Then you will have no pain, no pleasure, but you'll have, but that will be the end. So this philosophy of pleasure, pain, though humanly speaking, sounds very impossible to kind of transcend. But spiritually, it's a must. It's indispensable. That we have to get beyond our likes and dislikes, pleasure and pains. It may be harsh or hard for us to do it. But in its, what I meant was, in its consequences, you're going to get bliss. So you're not giving up pleasure for nothing. You're not giving up the interest into pleasures for something drab, you know, morose or, you know, kind of something like craziness. In the meantime, people may say you're weird, you know. People may. But that you have to kind of get along. You have to know how to live with these things. And then slowly, as you grow into it, you see the fine point will come. That God doesn't unfulfill anyone. Anyone. No exception. Even not devil is an exception. God doesn't keep anyone unfulfilled for eternal times. Even if you give up something, God is going to fulfill you 10 times more. But if you don't give up, at least understand the philosophy and do accordingly. I didn't tell you to give up the pleasures. I simply said, if you accept the philosophy, then it will bring pain. And also, do not get so much lost into pleasure that you become unconscious and blind. You accept the philosophy, you have the pleasure. So I'm not telling to renounce. But those who want to renounce is also a way. That's a kind of asceticism as we talk about. Both ways you could lead to bliss, whichever way kind of suits you. This way you'll remain aware and conscious. And then it may take years sometimes to come to a blissful point. And when it does come, it gives you fulfillment. Then what you call pleasures or pains before are just tiny bits and things for you. They're much lower than a bliss. You may have them or not have them. I've always said it, it makes no difference then. Then whether you eat good food or coarse food doesn't make difference in your bliss. Whether you have the married life or the renounced life makes no difference for you. After that, it just makes no difference. Pleasure and pain lose their connotations. At that time, you are the master to decide what you want to do. You know what I mean? You are the Lord to do whatever you want to do. And then your bliss is intact. The course of life, then you have to determine. Nobody else can determine for you because you are Lord or master at that time. If you want to have pleasures, you can have, like Krishna. If you don't want to have, be a Buddha. You know? But both ways are equally good. Depends how you choose the life. If you want to wear ochre robe, fine. White, fine. All colored, fine. Hippie dress, fine. I mean, anything you wear.
all colors, 100 colors in your one dress, fine. At that end, there's no sense of pleasure and pain, because already you're more than that. You're more full. You're blissful. So God fulfills everyone. If one go one step forward, God comes 10 steps forward. Let's say if you go backward one step, he doesn't go backward. I did say once he does go 10 steps backwards, only just to scare you. Actually stops there, he doesn't go back. He doesn't come forward, but he stops there. That's his goodness. When you go backward one step, he just stops where he was. He doesn't come forward, that's all. He doesn't go back. Sometimes I give you secrets later on, when you get matured enough. I was talking in logic and mathematics, that if you come one step forward, God comes 10 steps forward. Mathematically, if you go one step backward, he'll go 10 steps backward. By the law of cause and effect. But then God is not bound by the law of cause and effect, you see. Now I'm giving you the secret. He just stops there. As if you blocked him, so he doesn't come forward, that's all. He fulfills everyone. When you block him, he stands. You see as if he's away from you. Actually, you have gone away from him. You feel he's away from you. He's not caring for you. He's not attending to you. But you have blocked him, resisted him by some method, by attachments, greed, jealousies, possessiveness, selfishness. You have blocked his progress coming forward. So you feel as if he is not attending to you or caring for you. Actually, you have denied him. He just stops there. But when again you come forward, all of a sudden you find that chap is standing there. What are you doing here, God? And God says, I was waiting for you. Why, you should wait for me. You are God. I mean, why you can do these inferior jobs waiting for me? Who am I? I'm a wretched fellow. I'm just insignificant, I'm just a sinner or something, and you are still such a God, supreme thing, waiting for me. I'm nothing. God, why did you do this mistake? It's very hard to understand. Now, I won't give you the secret now, I'll keep for future again. When you get matured enough to hear the more secret, what God said to him. In the meantime, you can take the God as professional, so he didn't want to lose his customer, so he waited. Okay, that's a very mundane answer. But the real spiritual answer in some other retreat I will give you. You see how I can sell my retreats? Keep you in suspense. Why God does wait for such an insignificant one person? Who was jealous, negative, resistant, blocking, attached, greed, and all that. When he realized to go forward, he saw God waiting, such a big person waiting for him. The person thought God is doing a mistake or he was not deserving it. Why God did it? Only saying God is good, therefore he waited, doesn't satisfy us. But he did wait. He doesn't go back. Mathematically and logically, he should have gone back, according to law of karma. But I did say he's not bound by the cause and effect. He's beyond the law of causation because he's the Lord himself creating the law of causation. He's a law giver. He's the master and lord of the laws. Therefore, he can formulate them and he can transcend them. He doesn't violate rules, he transcends them. Now, this is a very tricky point. He doesn't violate rules. He transcends rules made by him. He's not bound by those laws. But he does formulate for us. But he's not bound by that law of causation. Therefore, it's up to him to go back or not to go back. You know? Or to come forward or stay there. We are bound by destiny, not God.

0: speak of prayer and how it relates to meditation?
1: Prayer humbles the mind, makes it more receptive. It softens the sharp corners of our character. Prayer sharpens, smoothens the sharp corners or edges of our character, makes us humbler. So it makes us more receptive. Then when prayer makes us more receptive, you meditate better.

0: So it's all the hologram. It's all the vision. Then what?
1: Then?
0: Then what? What do you think? How does one still within the illusion relate to the illusion?
1: How the illusion is related to illusion? That's what.
0: If I'm still in the illusion and have not realized, I'm still within the illusion, but I must relate to it or deal with the illusion, specifically people. How do I relate to other people?
1: The one who's realized or the one is still? One who's not realized. That's how you see you are relating already. We are relating that way already. That's the way you are relating. The hologram with the hologram. Illusion as you see it is being done. But I'm arriving at the point now. But point is, what you are calling illusion, we are in and we are dealing illusion with illusion. Okay. But while we are in the illusion, we don't see it as an illusion. It seems reality to us. As you are dealing with me, or people among people, although in satsang your brain may accept that this is illusion, but still you are behaving in a realistic manner. You are not behaving in an illusory manner. You understand what I mean? To you it is yet real, my person who is in illusion. To him or her, it still is illusion. It's a reality, actually. The illusion appears to be reality to that person. Okay? This is it's precise language. It appears to be real to you. There's no higher language in the whole literature than this, for explanation's sake, so far language goes. The illusion appears to be real to you, that's how you behave. When this false appearance, you transcend the illusion, you come to reality, whatever it is, call it consciousness or whatever you call it. Therefore, realize this state or whatever, then illusion is over. Otherwise, as we are behaving with each other, as you said, people especially, to them illusion appears to be reality. And so they are behaving it as if it is real, though it is illusion. But they are not seeing it. The famous example, the most common example is about that rope and the snake in the darkness. In the darkness, a rope is lying on the ground. All of a sudden you can see a little bit, you get afraid of it. It appears as a snake to you. As soon as you put on the light, the reality comes out. It's a rope. And your fear is gone. That means, basically, darkness or ignorance is a cause of fear. The efficient cause of fear is ignorance. Immediate causes of fear are many. But the efficient cause, the basic cause for fear is ignorance. Immediate causes would be, you can enumerate 20. So as you're in darkness, that is an illusion, then illusion appears to be real to you, appears, apparent. That's the real meaning of Maya, or illusion. World is a hologram, I'm coming to science now, but appears to you to be real, solid, stone, whatever it is, earth and water, whatever. Appears to you to be very solid earth with water and all that. But actually it's illusion. That appears to is due to your ignorance and consciousness.

actually real. You see? This appearance has been called illusion or maya. On this appearance, when you go on concentrating, it becomes solid for you, I mean real for you. Whatever seems real now is real, to the extent that we have now habituated ourselves to take it this way. So therefore I attack habits all the time. The habits are bondages. When you're free from habits of any kind, you are released. Because then you unsolidify the illusion and make it an appearance again. You understand what I mean?

0: wait for cloning.
1: Do what?
0: Cloning.
2: What's that?
3: Cloning.
2: What's that?
3: Where we reproduce a living thing from one cell.
2: Those are illusions within illusions. Like dreams within dreams. They're all illusions. Intellect won't understand it. I could go further. Intellect won't understand, unfortunately. Because intellect itself is a hologram. It's an illusion. By the illusory apparatus called intellect, if you try to understand the reality, it just doesn't happen. Therefore, whatever you said, clowning? What's it? No, I'm sorry. What's the spelling? Cloning. It's unfortunate, I don't know. Okay, cloning. Illusion within the illusion can happen, you know. Rays from the rays can penetrate through. Illusion through the illusion can penetrate through. Illusion can replace or transform into another illusion easily. Basically, that happens because of the will. That our will is the motivating power, basically. That changes one thing to another. Though I don't know what you're talking about, but through common sense. One thing changes to another through will, illusion through illusion, all the time. All the changes, movements in the whole universe, one thing changing to another, transforming into another, is all illusions. Through your will, or the will is working through it. Now you might say simply will change one cell to another. It sounds kind of difficult to believe. Because we don't know that will is the basic power. You know, once you realize that will is the basic power, is the highest power. One day if you realize this, that all other powers in the world seeming to you, any kinds of powers, whether those are nuclear powers, or whether those are chemical powers, or electric powers, or magnetic powers, or gravitational powers, or fire powers, are actually coming out of the willpower. Now this you have to realize. The will is the highest power. Not as we desire. This is a limited power. But this desire does come out of the will. The God will didn't happen, you know. All the powers, so-called powers in the world, our universe, are created by the will. This you must or may one day realize. You'll see the wonder, not only wonder of it, but amazing simplicity. The so-called complex power structures, so-called complex power structures, seemingly so mechanical, seemingly so detailed, seemingly so dependent upon each other, are nothing else but the transfusion of will. But this, if you one day realize, you'll be the Lord, that your will works through all these complexities. This building stands here, do you know, because of the will. We have not realized this yet, but one day you might. All these lights are burning, the basic motivating power was will, which introduced and invented everything. You know what I mean? So all this cell or whatever the cloning you're talking about, the details, I don't know, but let's say whatever transforms into something else, first motivating power is will. If you can ever pinpoint or focus on that, you'll be Lord. That you'll see the secret. Nothing else is more powerful than the person whose will is in his hand, supreme will, what we call. God's will, we call, no? How to know God's will? Normally that's a question we ask. Because that is the basic power. Where there is will, there is way. That's the first motivating power. Then it creates other details. But when we pinpoint our concentration upon the subsequent details, we miss the touch of the basic will. Let me repeat it. When we get tied up and identified with the subsequent phenomena of powers, we miss the touch with the basic will, therefore we get weaker and weaker. You understand what I mean? Let's say your will created this electricity and the gadgets. Now you're dependent on the gadgets, calling electricity as a power, then air conditioner as a power, then heater as a power, then lights as power, then motor as power, generator as power, or any machinery. And you depend upon them. Thereby, you depend upon them in a sense. I'm not against machinery again, I'm just giving you an example. One could take another example I could take, where machinery is not involved. Let's finish this example. Then you get dependent upon those kinds of things, as if this is power, that is power, that is power. And then what happens? You can't do without these things. You become weak. But you forget that your dependence is on the subsequent detailed structure of power, not on the basic power, that is will. If you were dependent upon the basic power called willpower, you will never be weak. I'm not talking about self-confidence, that's ego confidence. But the basic will. Let me give another example. You create home, children, society, nation, office, buildings, typewriter, books writing, your relationships, atmosphere, character, elements. We begin to depend upon my son, my daughter, my husband, my wife, my building, my money, my elements, my profession. You know what I mean? With the ignoble term security. As if those are not dependable things. And you must have seen the results I'm talking about. How weak we become, depending upon so many things and feeling insecure. You know what I mean? Because you have lost the touch with basic motivating power called will, which created all these things. When we get identified with the subsequent power structure and depend, and lose the touch of the basic power motivating will, we become weak and unconscious and ignorant. Then you will realize your basic right of the will be God. That is the will which works, not other things. Other things were dead if there was no will behind it. You understand what I mean? Please, will you please first raise the hand? Be a good boy. Okay. Because certain questions I do not entertain, so you understand, yeah. Sure, but please be a good student, raise your hand. Okay.
0: There have been a number of blackouts in the East, and the first one happened in the 60s, and everybody, well, mainly Con Edison. Well, that was the name of the company outside of New York, the electric company. And they didn't know what happened. I believed it was God's.
2: Okay, could be. Could be, but I won't go in kind of personal predictions, you know, but it could be. Why not?
0: Well, I mean,
2: will can undo anything you generate by power. Will can undo anything you generate power. Let me say your point, I think you will not make clear. Let's say, with the power structures, nuclear power or magnetic power, electric power, whatever, you create, supposing, the whole kind of 10-acre some machinery unit. And it works well on its own principles, beautifully. By all the logical and mathematical and scientific explanations, that machinery is intact. Everything is perfect. Is running well, nothing is wrong with it. Still, if someone yogi or a master or a guru, who is adept, of course, I don't mean any, or God, could will that machinery, and he had a greater will than that, that machinery would not work, for example, God forbid, intact, everything in that machinery stops. Now this you might call me to somebody to demonstrate. That's a different kind of question. Then I'll say, if you're qualified, one would demonstrate even. But it happens. Will has such a power that having everything intact in your machinery, we've seen this in certain respects, that a car which has every machinery part okay, fuel is there, gas is okay, it's a new car, everybody in mechanic side, everything clear, everything right in the car. We have seen a certain yogis, and they'll say, okay, sit and start the car. Car would start the noise though, I mean that whatever, pushing or whatever, car wouldn't move. We've seen in the train even, in episode, Ramamurthy was one, Dr. Ramamurthy, he's dead now. That they have demonstrated that whatever other powers you may mean, now nuclear power today seems kind of, what will you call, enormous, it's just a fantastic power, nuclear. Who could have control like a will? But will can control that even. Provided such a yogi or a master or a godly person, not that we should do or interfere with these things, actually don't. But that will is a motivating power. Then in spite of everything intact, you could die also. You know what I mean? If God wants to lift you up, everything intact in your body, by all the very medical reports, blood pressure was normal, there was no diabetes, and breathing was okay, lungs were okay, heart is just fine, liver was fine, kidneys were functioning well, intestines were just clean, and everything intact. Cells were fine. By all the medical reports, the person was okay. But if the God's will is otherwise, then he can lift it back. Or put it differently. 10 things were wrong. Piston was not working. Kidney was just, one was out. It was working only on one kidney. Portion of lung was transplanted. There was plastic surgery on something. Then the heart had certain valve, artificial valve put in. The intestine was plastic. And, you know, everything. And the man is living. I'm trying to show you, other details may be explained differently. I'm trying to tell you, there's a will somewhere behind every phenomenon. There's a will motivating behind every phenomenon. And that is, if that is mastered, nothing else could do against it. That will is the basic power, motivating power. Now when you solidify the illusion by your will, it has become so. You see my point? You will it now differently. It will change. You'll see the illusion as illusion, reality. Whatever the reality be, whatever word we apply, consciousness or reality, or no word, actually there's no word, it will come out that way. That will is supreme, basic will which is creating. When we say be desireless, it's only for one factor. That we are using the will in those things which are illusions anyway. If you could gather back that desire and be the master of your will, you are creative. You are no more a victim, ignorant, unconscious creature. But you are master of your will, you are Lord. And then yoga maya. But you cannot have the yoga maya's companion unless you get divine, you know. Then she comes. Not otherwise. Otherwise Mahamaya will catch your throat one day, legs another day, head third day, you know. Otherwise you're a victim of Mahamaya. Yogamaya meaning your will is supreme. Not that you dominate again. God doesn't dominate. But that will is supreme, which creates everything. But when we become unconscious, or when we have become unconscious, then we depend upon these things as if these are the sources and the powers for our whatever, joy, freedom, love, life, you know. That doesn't help. And many times, these things we need, but we don't get out of these things. In spite of all the things intact with us, sometimes we need a joy, freedom, love, peace, we don't get. In spite of everything present with you. Only because the will is missing. You see that point? You have fridges, telephones, cars, electricity, houses, money, let's say, to some extent, job or relations, husband, wife, children, swami, and so many things. Sometimes you have seen, or mostly, that you need a joy, peace, freedom, love. In spite of all these things intact, the world is there for you. You don't feel peace, joy, and freedom. Why? What is missing? Supposing you have a wife, husband, children, money, considerable, relationships, nice friendships, you have a swimming pool, tennis courts, and retreats, and kind of furniture, and clothes, and kind of reasonable life you have. Whatever you want, electricity, fridges, and telephones, and jungles, forests, and rivers, picnics, mountains, and even the picnic, I mean the tents, and the sleeping bags, and the campers, and trailers, and interpersonal relationship enjoyments, you know, sharing business, and, you know, experiencing together. Okay. Even then, sometimes there's no peace, joy, and freedom, and love. Why? Tell me why. What's missing? You'll see a fine point. That if these were the things you thought are your power, your things, your belongings, your possessions, you are something to look to forward to, your securities, why they do not give you these things? Even when it's present, if these are securities, if these are your power, if these are your sources of enjoyments, if these are the sources for your satisfaction, why they fail to give it at some times? Actually, at the most of the times. Sometimes we're not aware. Why? One thing is missing. And now you're depending upon these things. You're attached to these things. You forget your own will. If you had a will awakened to get freedom, joy, peace, and love, you'll have it without all these things. With or without, let's put those. Due consideration to the females.
1: You seem to be talking about things that we've made, things that our will has made for us to live in. These are illusions. But what about things we call trees, mountains, snow?
2: They're all holograms.
1: But we haven't made them.
2: Sure.
1: It's our will that has made those.
2: Sure. There's no doubt.
1: I don't understand.
2: Now, you are not made in the sense of individual you are thinking. When we say we have made it, it's collectivity. Not only these few people. Try to extend your thoughts to say God sitting somewhere creating a new world with mountains and trees. God has created. Let's put that. Not you as person, not me as person. We have created, we come from God, okay? God has created these things. They seem solid to you now. That's an appearance. Let me give you an example. In the dream, in any dream, while you are in the dream, do not things in the dream seem very real to you? When you are in the dream, do you think those are illusions, a dream? You see my point. But when you come out, awaken from the sleep, then you see this was a dream. Like that as we are now. We are in the dream now. Everything is very real to you. But when you awaken, come out to consciousness, or whatever you call it, reality, you'll see this was an illusion. Including mountains, trees, everything. Now, this is horrible to believe, I know. Especially when you're attached to those things. But that's the whole crime. The attachment makes us blind, you see. That's all crime. But this you will not understand by logic alone. I did say, when you awaken from the dream, then you will see this way, that this was illusion, not otherwise. By thinking alone, mountain is a mountain, you know. Tree is a tree. It's not an illusion. But when you awaken from unconsciousness, you'll see these are holograms. You could just go through the mountain like a through cloud, easily. And you'll see vast stretches of space, very empty in the mountains. You may know the example in Philippines when they tear out their skin without surgery and then join it back. As a matter of fact, they know the gaps in their skin. large spaces. They know how to pick it out and again join it together without any mark left on those even.
3: Master, back to the point before about peace, joy, and pleasure and stuff, is what you're saying that first we decide that things outside of us will bring us joy, peace, pleasure, and all of that, then use our will to secure them, and then we're unsatisfied.
2: Then we lose a touch with the will. We become dependent on this, called unconsciousness, not ego.
3: And the way to gain our peace and joy is to turn it around the other way.
2: Yes, sure. And depend within. That's why we say, know thyself. Physician, heal thyself first. That will be the solution. No other solution will be abiding or satisfactory. Temporary might deceive you, appears to be satisfactory. Again, appears. Other things appear to give you happiness or a pleasure or a satisfaction for the time being. They appear to, they do not really give you. If they will really give you, it will be abiding. You know what I mean? It will be abiding. By the very nature, it's transitory. It shows it's not real. Real thing will be abiding, existing. But does not exist, so it's transitory, therefore it is not real. This is another logic. So when you come back again and depend upon your own self, not the unconscious ego depending upon the gadgets. Gadgets, I'm not against machinery, please don't misunderstand me. Anything, let's say anything, throughout the universe. Then you'll see your freedom, joy and love is already within you. Your will, touch with the will was lost, so you lost these things. Though now still you are seeking this, you know. All the time seeking, you are not getting those. Which pleasure has remained with you throughout the life? Tell me one. One pleasure you tell me has remained with you throughout the life. Please, any one among you, find out any one pleasure which has remained with you throughout the life. And you feel it is still a pleasure. This is self-approof. That we are trying to search on the wrong spots. Through unconsciousness.
3: What about something like music? Would you call that a pleasure?
2: Depends how you take it. It could be a pleasure, it could be inspiring, it could be leading to God. Depends how you take it.
4: How does will relate to love? Is that the basic force behind love? Like my will myself to love God, or my will myself to be nothing?
2: That will work. No? That's what I always say. I've said in a few tapes also that if you sincerely will, it will happen. If the things are not happening as you're desiring only because you're not touching your will, you're not sincere in your will. You know what I mean? If you will sincerely to love God, I tell you, nothing can prevent you from it. But if you say, I want to love God, I do love, but it doesn't happen, it just doesn't work somehow, then you're talking about insincerity. Excuse me. Or you're talking about unwillingness, that you're not willing it, you're unwilling it. If you really will it, sincerity will happen. Love of God will come to you. It will awaken in you. It is there. As will is in you, love is in you too. The freedom is in you, immortality is in you. Your existence is in you. That basic will I'm talking about, God willed and it happened. That capacity you have within you. But if you are distributing, scattering your will in 100 things, you know, fragmented wills called desires, fragmented will called desires, singularity becomes plurality. Basic will is one, let's say singular something. When it's distributed and scattered and divided in many, it's called desires. And when that will gets desires, that is, singularity becomes multiplicity. It produces a kind of unconsciousness in you. So you lose the touch with the singular will and get divided into wills, so you become weak again. You know, it filters away your power. Then you say, I want to do things I can't do. Then you go to therapy, psychologist, or Swami. I don't mind if you come to me. I'm happy. But then, you're searching something which you already have. If you again gather back those fragmented desires, called integration, love thy God with all thy heart, mind and might is what? You are gathering back all the scattered desires back, loving your God with all thy heart, mind and might. Therefore your will becomes again supreme. You see? A scattered power which is distributed, fragmented, that when you gather up, integrate, called concentration. When you concentrate your desires on one again, it becomes again supreme will. Now in many languages, we may explain in many ways. Let's say, using another type of language, when the will gets fragmented into desires, it gets reduced or distributed, which you call distraction or dissipated, filtration. When you begin to gather up those back into concentration, we say, renounce these things, you know, this under language. What is renunciation actually? You're renouncing this, renouncing this, renouncing this, renouncing this. Maybe position, power, maybe greed, maybe attachment, maybe possessions, maybe belongings, whatever. When you are renouncing those things, that means you are gathering back the desires employed in those. You know what I mean? That will which is scattered, you are gathering back from those sources. And then you are again consolidating it. And that consolidation of will or aspiration or concentration then works again. Do you realize God in you? The dissipation happens due to scattered desires. The very sentence, love thy God with all thy heart, mind, might, and I don't know what else, soul, which means you're gathering back your desires back onto that. It makes you have supreme will. And then, do you lose all those things? I always said no. When you have supreme will gathered back again, you can do anything.
4: What's the relationship between the will and love?
2: They're quite close. As if will is father and love is mother. Something like that. They're very close together. Let me say it differently. If you could gather back your supreme will, you'll be the most loving. Automatically. You could do otherwise. This is not like that as saying to control the earth. You see, when we cannot give up desires even with these petty things in life, supposing we cannot give up desires, the petty desires, how can we control the earth even? You see? What will I am talking about is the basic supreme will. Where you don't have to depend upon these petty things. Or if you have them, it doesn't bother you. If they are not there, it doesn't bother you. Then you are master of your will. That gives you lordship, the Ishvara.
5: Gathering back in your desires by your will, is that the same thing as dharana?
2: Dharana? Yes, that's right. Dharana is translated as retention or consolidating. As supposing at the end of the year when Christmas comes, or a shopkeeper or industrial takes the stocks of his godowns or warehouses. There are many things scattered all around. You don't have much list about them. You begin to make accounts for that. You begin to consolidate the situation. Something you throw away, you sell, or you again rearrange them in shelves or something. You know, then you are consolidating the position. And then you know where you are. What is your debit side? What is your credit side? This consolidation. But the will is beyond it. Will is where you really create what you will. That power. Where you don't lose your freedom, joy, peace, love. They're all together nicely. You know, is will is father, love is mother, the freedom, the joy, and so on. These are their children. You know what I mean? It's a divine family.
4: When you have this practice in training, like Tai Chi, they say if you practice long enough, you develop your will. And
2: sure.
4: And
2: that helps you.
4: I can see how taking back desires can bring back.
2: I did say there are many ways of explanation. Tai Chi would be one. Let's say this way. Through your rhythmic movements in Tai Chi, though I've never done this, but I'm talking again through common sense. Tai Chi's movements, which are unrhythmic, imbalanced movements in your body complex, by Tai Chi you are making them balanced through rhythm. When you through rhythm balance the forces or the movements in your body complex, automatically your scattered desires will have to converge upon that balancing. Otherwise, you wouldn't achieve balance and rhythm. The very thing is the desires in you will be affected by the Tai Chi movements. It is another matter, after you leave the Tai Chi again, desires come back in you and then disintegrate you and imbalance you again. That's a different matter. But during that rhythmic movements, as you prolong for time, you know, in Tai Chi, if you, not for 15 minutes, quite a long time, when you do, then your scattered desires, which have created various movements and forces in your body disintegrating, will gather back through the movement force. And they will make it balanced and rhythmic. For the timing, at least, in the good Tai Chi movements, if you ever experienced for a long time, at that time you don't desire anything. You've seen this automatically. It will work. But what happens when you come out of Tai Chi, after two or three of it, again, as anything dissipates, these things again disappear. So your movements again get disintegrated. Unless you are doing the Tai Chi the whole day, you know, that's not possible. So you have to on and undo it. It helps you. Once you achieve the rhythm, the flow, the balance, it tones up your mind. Am I clear now? And when it tones up your mind, you do not desire foolishly, okay? When your mind is in health, in toning up, you do not desire foolish things. You understand what I mean? It automatically helps you. We desire foolish things only because mind is disintegrated, unrhythmic, imbalanced. No? At one point I said, I think yesterday, that from this side, empirical side, when we see the desire, the anger, the attachment, the greed and the ego, but from creation order, we first create ego, and then greed, then attachment, then anger, then desire. Now here you understand, the desire is the last from the creation point of view, the most disintegrated point. So when we begin to balance our movement and rhythms, the first casualty are desires, actually. And the proof is, the time, 1 hour, 2 hours when you do Tai Chi, really desires don't come to you. If at all one strong, deep-rooted desire crops up during Tai Chi, it will disturb you

0: It's getting near our end of the retreat. And I'm sure many of you are eager to go home. And some know, of course. There'll be many questions always, but.
1: Then is there creation without desire? When creation starts, is it there's no desire to create?
0: No, that's the will supreme simply. If you do not lose your consciousness, then creation is not a bondage. You see, the whole difference is between consciousness and unconsciousness. Creation is not a bondage itself. Illusion itself is not a bondage. Let me make it clear. Therefore, I was touching the term yogamaya. At the will supreme point, when you create, you have yogamaya with you. That is, you are conscious and you are seeing the illusions, but not subject to them. You know, you're not affected.
1: So that true will, the supreme will, is something entirely different from the desire, which is.
0: Different, not. No, I said that will fragments into desires. They're not separate. Desires are not altogether separate phenomena than your will. Let me say this way. Let's say there's a river, big river, large, and you take out 1 million rivulets or canals out of it. The water distributes in those things. That water of the canals and the rivulets is not different from the main river water. But it just distributes and loses the power. Then each rivulet stream is not as powerful as that river was. But if you would consolidate the whole water back into the river, you know, it could do wonders. That's what I mean. So these desires are not altogether a separate phenomena than the basic will.
1: Will then starts out as will, and then at a certain point becomes desire.
0: What is that point? Okay, that's a fine question. What is that point where the will begins to be desires? Okay, let's see this one. It's a nice point. At what point the will begins to be desires? Do you know when? When you become unconscious. Unguarded moment, called Maya. At the unconscious moment, will begins to be distributed into desires. Let's put differently. If you are ever conscious when you are willing, you'll go on accomplishing what you really want instantly, even having no desires. If you never become unconscious, your will go on creating as you want to, without failures. You understand? Without distributing or disintegrating it. If you maintain your consciousness. But if you become unconscious, you begin to desire other things which you don't need.
1: Well, you see? Will involves wanting, but that's different from desire.
0: I'm not saying different.
1: To will something is to want it.
0: That's desire.
1: That's desire.
0: In will you don't want.
1: Well,
0: you think when God created the world, He wanted it? Let me come to that. I'm understanding your question. Try to now be open to me. Desires are not different from will. When you will, you don't want it. When you desire, you want it. Willing is just making it happen. Not necessarily you want it.
1: Why do you will?
0: And now that's answer that the idea. Now we are diverting again. That you have to answer. Why do you will? Nobody else can answer for you. Why you will? That you have to reply. You know, this is what I said that day. At that point only you can answer this. Why do you will? God said, let it happen, and so it happened. Now, Vedas have replied, just to play. Let's say that's the best explanation. He willed it just to play, not that he wanted it. Just to play. That's the last explanation Vedas have given. But in that play, when you get unconscious, then you have other desires coming. So you lose the joy of play. You see the point? When you become unconscious and begin to desire other things, your play becomes no more joyful. It loses that joy of play.

0: consciousness. It's very clear. Okay.
1: From my own unconscious position, the only reason I can think of willing is because I would desire.
0: That's because you are now unconscious, so you're thinking in that pattern. See, at that end I realized something. This is not the explanation. Let's say, imagine, if you will reach God to ask Him a question. You say, God, why did you create? What was the need you created? He might say, I wanted to play. You can question it. You see my point? And he says, I'm playing, but it's a joy for me. I'm not losing or gaining anything.

0: That's how we make God do actually for us. When he sends the prophets, how does he? Of course, Christianity says in a quite different way. I don't subscribe to that. Not because I'm not a Christian, but doesn't appeal to me. He gave his only son, begotten son, to us. He actually didn't want to give. That's what they mean. You know what I mean? But then we were crying for that, no? We were devoted, we were loved, we wanted him. God got compelled to send his only begotten son as per the normal Christian theology, okay? Whether true or not true, I'm taking the meaning out of it. That by the collective will and the collective devotion, you could make God send his only begotten son, poor chap. He must have lived without him at least 33 years. So collective will of the devotees and the love can make God send only his only begotten son. I mean, true or not, but let's take an idea out of it, okay? The collective will and collective devotion has also power and, you know, force. And if that is also greater than mine, then I mean, so much devotion is needed. Not that we cannot prolong the retreat, that's not the problem. Question is, then I will see how much it will give you. I feel in this 1 week's food you have got, is at least enough for your full 1 year, if not whole life. At least take this much. If I prolong the retreat, are you going to assimilate more than what you already have? Now this is my answer. Are you going to assimilate more than already you have in this week? It's a food for your one life lives actually. If you can take the advantage of it and the benefit of it. At least 1 year. At least one life, life after life, you could use it. What is the then meaning for prolong the retreat? First assimilate this. To prolong retreat is a very minor matter. Let me tell this. I'm not fighting against your will or against your devotion, not to prolong when you want to prolong. It's a kind of competition.
1: My question was, next year.
0: Next year is too far to think about. That caretaker told me, I was coming here, that assistant caretaker. Swami, I'm sorry I couldn't partake in your programs and the food and all that. You know I belong to Salvation Army. Okay, and I said, then why couldn't you? He said, well, I have some restrictions, as I understand that. Okay, he said, but I know, he shook my hand, you're a gentleman, I know, you're God's man, and I hope to see you next year. I said, the next year is in Grand Rapids, it's too far. Well, anyway, to talk of under your hands, just forget about it, okay? Let's consolidate what we have this week, okay? Put into practice as much as we can. Follow the methods of relaxation. Decrease our clinging attachments, greed, jealousies, pettiness, selfishnesses. Work upon these things. They require a lot of time. And do your activities as they are, not self-deceiving yourselves, doing wrong things and thinking that this is my duty. You know all these things, that God is supreme, that there is a spirit within you, you could revive it. The lost kingdom you could gain back. That increase in faith, fearlessness, courage, freedom from fears and doubts, so that you relax from anxieties and worries. At least do these things, achieve these things first. So that you could have peace, harmony, joy, love, freedom. And then we'll see what next. I have told you repeatedly, you can be God, you are God, you can become Lord. First to become that. Use the food stuff which you have. Assimilate this first. There's no need to prolong our next year, what next year. Your programming, just do this first, what you've got. It's enough for your lives if you want it. Shall we end here? Again, thank you everybody.

So the resistance is to the outside world, but to you it is known. This barrier therefore brings your unreal self to work on. So because of this, on this side of the wall to the world, you have to be artificial self. Because you close this reality here. And you are knowing it. Other side of the wall should not know it. You have to create a kind of shadow self. You have to create an unreal self to deal with. And this outside wall of resistance, which we might call defense. It's not defense, it's offense. It's a static offense. This creates their unreal self, the untrue self, the dual personality, which when then deals with the world, goes on dealing repeatedly on that basis of unreality, on basis of untrue self, that then it becomes habituated self as if a robot working. And all the time behind the wall is the true self. We then see on this side of the wall as being unknown. Whereas that was the only known thing to you. You wanted to hide it. You wanted to be not seen it. So therefore then, untrue self on this side of the wall cannot have faith, because it produces self faith, then this wall of resistance will have to crumble. So we perpetuate the doubts. We perpetuate, therefore, the anxiety and fear to make this offensive defense, so-called, persist. And then the wrong artificial personality goes on working in the name of culture and civilization. And when this whole society does that, society becomes a mechanical harbinger of disturbances and tensions. Loses a peace. All the time within you, you know though what your true thing is, what your true self is. You all the time know it. But when time passes, eons and ages, it becomes such a distance then from the reality that you come to be ignorant of this, as if the reality doesn't exist, as if your true self is not there. You become so far away, from distant from it, that you lose even that consciousness that which you had at least to see that there was something on the side of the wall. You see, this is first is the blinding self with your own wishes. Later on it becomes such a persistent nature, which is unnatural, that you even forget that reality as the time goes by. This is where then our artificial personality comes to work. The shadow, the reflection, the unnatural self. And that personality then is known as a social being, as a human being, as a faulty, erring human being. That to break this wall of resistance, wall of hiding, wall of separation. Again, you have to feel somewhere your true home, your faith in that. Because without this faith being born, you will not knock the wall down. Because knocking the wall down, your whole edifice of unnatural personality will crumble, and therefore the fears come. By sheer habit, again, you'll try to hold on to that crumbling wall with few bamboos from both sides. But try as you must. Try as you may, rather, not must. Your inner somewhere in you, you know that other side is what you two are. That outside is a dummy personality. True? At least to me. And this dummy personality cannot have a true happiness. How can it? So happiness is not the achievable commodity thing for the abnormal human being,
for their natural, unreal self, happiness is a dream always. It's based upon reality. You come back home to your true self behind the wall, crumble the resistance. Happiness is already there. But what we try to achieve is how to maintain the untrue personality and also be happy. That's called stubbornness. That cannot prolong beyond certain time limits. Depends upon how much lead you have thrown into that heaviness, meaning you have thrown into that unnatural being that will become heavy. The faith, therefore, unites you, gives you contact with your true self, with your true being. Once you awaken unto that faith, or faith is reborn in you, you will ask yourself, where am I, who am I, what am I doing, what for I came? Like a smart bird who would like to fly, would like to transform yourself. And no more, that's it. How much I can tumble down? How much I degrade myself? How much I can go to degeneration where the dreams of regenerations are inexhaustible but accessible? You see where this degeneration happens. How? What am I doing? Where am I? Why don't I awaken from my dream? This faith alone will give you all these ideas. Have I not lost my way? I was falling down and down, I wasn't even aware. I thought I was okay. But now I see I can't do any much, find myself helpless in very normal living situations. I can't gather up my own wealth, my own treasure of the Spirit. The faith will give you this courage, that you'll hate your unnatural personality. Hate is not the word probably I should use. Sometimes I use human language just to make the idea clear. That you will grieve at a natural personality. It's not only the guilt feeling, which part of it is, of course. It's that kind of awakening to the sensible point. Am I going up or am I going down? With all the D's, am I not degrading? Am I not dejected? Am I not depressing myself sometimes? Not always, of course. Picture is not always gloomy. But at times of the private moments, these things come to you. When you are not publicly scattered as a scattered personality for others, but within you. But you see in your private moments, in your private contemplation, you'll begin to see, yes, whom are we blinding? Whom are we deceiving? Whom are we avoiding? Whom are we kind of make not see when he sees? Then you take a resolve, a resolution kind of thing. I must transform now. How long I'll go on playing these games with not due benefits even. Some yes. The faith therefore gives you direction to be recontacted, relinked with your true self. Where somewhere you lost it or you forgot about it. The true self is forgotten. That's a problem on this earth. The purpose of life on earth, the purpose of your living even, is lost. People's minds are scattered, diverted, distracted to certain pursuits of money-making, position-making,
some name fame making, or some kind of those fancy thoughts, you know, adventures and experiences the world, different people, kind of all seem quite poetic, quite social, quite cultured. But all these distractions, you will see only at that faithful point, that the mind is distracted. It goes in different pursuits, well-meaning, but not reaching. There are many cloaks under which we hide, of course, but to say the least, we become helpless at one point. Why anybody should have negativity? Why anybody has to have to tell lie? It's one thing I was reading somewhere, a little different wording, that we have been praying, for example, for generations and generations. Or we are trying to do for others something. We're trying to reach others in a way. But we're not going within to reach ourselves. Prayers that we have done generations. But we must do something about that now. You have been doing for others. Do it for yourself, not in a selfish manner. Work upon you. Look within. That's where the whole history starts. Where within you is the whole your life and personality starts. That's where you lost the touch. Without faith, you can't touch it back. You have to believe in yourself. I'm not talking about ego confidences. That has done its own havocs. It separates from God. Having self-confidence of the ego takes you away from supremacy. But it's a deeper thing, deeper faith in your own true existence, behind the wall, which you left for what? Things not used or lost, always. If true self-contact is missing, you don't have it then. You become unconscious, you become ignorant, you lose it in a way. And once you lose your true identity, you go on endlessly searching the same thing. Yeah, we really go on chasing our own shadow all the time. The true identity we lose with our own something. And the same again, we go on searching the central identity, the true identity, true me. We avoid that under many, many banners, under many, many kind of labels, under many this thing. Certain games of the mind. The very self you left behind the wall, and again you search the true identity outside it. Other side, contact with the world. Not that contacts with the world have to be shunned, but it's a mystery different, apart than we think. Once you crumble the wall, come back to your true self with the faith. Behind that wall, where your true identity is, you will see all are there. Same. Not only you get the contact back with the universe, but also you are in your true self, therefore you are happy. They call joyful, blissful. Then you have the sense, the consciousness, the awareness of becoming now with the consciousness intact. So how should you manifest? How should you reflect? How should you project? Then you get the answer, transforming it to the next one. Without losing the awareness, but based upon the true identity, true self, true personality. Then you will project a different creation. Creation of your born of your consciousness called divine transformation. Because that's your heritage. You couldn't do otherwise. You see, the God can only create godliness, and the conscious person only can create divinely. Has to be divine transformation. Not a caricatured, untrue personality game
peaceful, sportive life. Normally, we take it quite in good stead. When cleverly you accomplish something, and the other person didn't know what you did, but you did clever things, things happened what you wanted, achieved, and feeling happy, boastful that you're successful. But deep within you know that's not your true identity. Deep within you will know. Anybody who wants to catch you, you'll create doubts and resistance right away. Or you'll create different ways of expressions, which will be quite undivine. That means you live in an untrue way, unnatural way. Therefore the unhappiness comes in. Who blocks whom? Our own self, untrue self, the shadow ghost. This is where the identity, the central unity is required. The merging your shadow with the reality. Uniting your hypnosis, your perceptions and conceptions with the reality. Where your unconscious colorings merge into the true light. Where your many, many distractions and dissipations converge onto relaxation. Where in that unity you find beauty. Where you do not try to give the ego its food it wants, but deprive it in a way, for the time being only, just to make it sensible. The ego has to be now not always patted. It has to be brought to senses. Ego has to understand what is its true source and not believe in just being ego as the end and be and all everything. Ego has to be let known its own place where it belongs and not make it just a supreme entity. As if the whole pinnacle or the whole revolving bolt on which the whole personality revolves, as if the ego is the central idea. Ego has to understand, where's my place? Who am I? It must be placed into its right position. Not punished or chained into, but or threatened to go to hell. It will be sent to hell. Ego will go to hell even, but don't give up. It won't. Send it to hell, it won't give up. I tell you frankly. How many have gone to hell and come out egoless? It won't. It has its own preservating nonsense. It has its own addiction of being me. It regrets going to hell. It regrets being punished. It regrets being painful. It regrets being sad or whatever. But never give up. Therefore, ego has to realize its position, where it belongs, what it is, where from it came, why it is here. These very common, fundamental questions are not the domain of philosophy, not actually that. When the child is born, he grows, he asks few questions, answers in his own language, faulty or whatever it is, non-grammatical. And that's what it is. Nobody taught the child or the boy to be educated right away in his peak philosophy. But whatever it does, naturally does so. Likewise, these questions, fundamental questions of the ego, are the childhood of our personality, where these questions should be just children's questions and not as philosophical inquiries. When you make them as philosophical inquiries, what a mess it becomes. You start theological, intellectual answering this and writing volumes and encyclopedias, and you end up there into another trap. Scholastic trap. These are very fundamental child's question of our nursery when we grow. What's the position of my ego? What does it know? Where from it came? What it is? Who am I? What for? The ego is here. Where from I brought this me?
And I brought it for what purpose? And therefore, who am I behind this ego? Behind this wall? Why I brought this personality of the earth to work here? These are actually not philosophical questions. Unfortunately, they have assumed a very high philosophical, sage-like inquiry domain. It's not. Truth never is realized in philosophizing. Philosophy is another garb, intellectual garb, a robe on the reality. It may look better than many other robes, but nevertheless, it is a robe, it is a garb, it is a dress. The philosophical dress may look very educated, very scholarly, very intellectual and rational. It's another, again, garb over the reality, whereas the reality is realized out of simple faith and simplicity. As children say, I'm hungry, mom, give me whatever. Mommy will slap the child, why did you do number two in your diaper? And say, well, mommy didn't come on time and I couldn't wait. It's just simple. You're a bad boy, you should have waited. Well, this is not a thing to wait for. But couldn't you go to the bathroom? Well, mommy, if I knew that, I would have done it. But couldn't you call me and cry? I did. You didn't hear? Oh, I must be that food processor on in the kitchen. As simple as that. Then mommy said, now who will clean all this? She said, you, mommy. Simple. Which philosophy it contains. He got it. What he wanted. Yeah? He did what he did. When we grow with this simplicity, with faith, God is not far. Your own true self, your own reality is at your hand's stretch. That gives you touch with your true reality, true identity. Far away from that, run away from your true self. Hide behind the wall. Create the dummy self shadow. The more you do this, the more complex you become. Unnatural, negative, resistant, suffering in its own ways. All the time, knowing the true personality within, you can never be satisfied with your unnatural, untrue personality. And to preserve this, we even fear the exposure. The reality begins to come out, you again suppress it in order to not be exposed. But this is you doing it. Your true self knows it. And that's what you're seeking after. The blood is not coming out of the thorns in the camel's mouth. It's his own blood. Thorns are simply the catalysts. You know that when camel or a goat eats the thorny bush, which especially goats like it, sometimes camels do, it injures inside the mouth, the blood comes out, and that taste of the blood, they think the thorns are giving. So they go on chewing the thorns more, thinking that taste of the blood is coming from this thorny bush, so they go on eating more thorns. But all the time is their own blood. Same thing you run into. You think the pleasure is coming from such and such thing. It's coming out of you, it's a juice. But you feel that is giving you, that particular thing, that particular person, that particular situation, that particular projection. But all the time that's really your own projection giving the same back thing you are giving it to.
If supposing symbolically you think pleasure is juice, then you can see in your situations how it really happening. So, but you are projecting in such a way that juice unto this, that it gives you back that pleasure, thinking that thing is giving you pleasure. And then when that thing is gone from you, are losing, you feel lost.

produces its own results, called prarabdha, according to Sanskrit. Prarabdha. That whatever knowledge you are observing is residue but has its own motion creating causes. But you are not creating further tensions and disturbances. So, the results do come out, but since you are witnessing now, not reacting, humbly in a way accepting, that in the course of time those things subside. They lose their valuation and importance since they are not being fed further. And they begin to lose their weight. And as you go on with patience, witnessing, that goes on vanishing slowly, takes time. I did say twice earlier that spiritual path is a slow process compared to the temporal activities where you rush and do and accomplish things. The spiritual path is retracing, it's a retreat, it's coming back home. You have to stop doing what you're doing in the sense of achievements. And after this observation and witnessing, when they lose their value and weight slowly, then probably theoretical question could arise, what next? That question doesn't arise there though in that stage in relaxed moments. But then you wait. After witnessing, slowly, as you succeed, if I use the word succeed, into this, then you come to a certain inner peace, inner relief. Thank God, you know, that kind of expression. And then your eyes will see the next stage. Some have called this in certain theologies, the angels wait there to take you in an anger world, to take you in the next transformation. Whichever you put it is right. Angels wait at those gates to help you. Whatever weariness you had before, whatever wrong, right doings were before, whatever happened or not happened, where your failures and successes, no regrets, you will see angels are waiting for you. That's a true language also. It can be expressed in many ways. And you will feel familiar with them. At this stage you feel they are quite high, unapproachable, untenable, and non-approachable and as if non-reachable, as if it's a grace of God that we could make you see the angels. At that stage of relaxed and witness part of this, you'll feel familiar with them, that they were all along helping you. They were all along helping you, hovering around you to do the job. You didn't allow them. You're busy with yourself, untrue self. You're busy with me, what I want, what I like. And angels were hovering around to help us. And we didn't see them because you're occupied with yourself. The different languages are used, but all are correct, since they see from different angles. And at that point, angels rejoice too. They may not sing the carols, but yeah, that's anybody's. I would say my angels would sing the Vedic hymns, for example. For the Orthodox Christian, they may sing the carols. They know who is Christian and who is Hindu. But and they'll say, welcome. Let's go now to the next stage. In some other path, they use different words. The Mother Divine comes and lays your hand on the level now. Come on, son or daughter. And she, Divine Mother, lays you with a hand. Let's go into another mansion now. What you left behind is well left. What you didn't get it was fine too.
It would have been heavier. And then the angels rejoice, Divine Mother rejoices as she leads you to the next stage as a transformed being. You look back to see what she tells you next, she vanishes. Angels are gone. You are in different dimension. Some attribute this all to God. That's fine too. Depends how you use a language, how you see it. But there is one stage which has to be beyond as what you see. Because as you see, so you create. But you stop seeing the way you want to see, you come to reality. In some languages, that's called transcendence. So therefore, the stages of transformations have also their dimensions, but not transcending. Except that it makes you free from certain tragedies and miseries and certain disturbances. Makes you more peaceful, joyful, happy, strong, blessed. But even then the consciousness purely is not born. But transformation is necessary in order to get nearer and nearer. The Divine Mother leads your hand, angels show the way, they help you. What do we call them? Sanskrit calls them devas, devis. Sanskrit, they don't say God, they say devas, devis, what you call angels. The deities, these personifications of the attributes of God, called deities. The word is deva. Deva is male, devi is female. The true meaning, root meaning of that word deva is a shining being. Angels are devas and devis. They translate gods and goddesses. Now they attribute the wrong assertion. In the Vedas, Hindus, there are many gods and goddesses. We believe in one God. We are monolithic. They named it gods and goddesses. Hindus never said we have also many gods. I'm not for Hinduism or Christianity. That's not my question, really. That's not my context, even. But how the fallacies arise. These devas, these angels, the shining beings. Bhargo devasya bhimahi, those who know Gayatri. Bhargo devasya dhimahi, devasya. The shining wings, they shine. Devasya dhimahi, that's what I meditate upon. They don't say I meditate upon so many polytheism gods. Polytheism, it's polygamy we can believe, but polytheism is never a fact. And polynonsense is fine. But there's no polytheism among God. Among one God, there is no polytheism. They are deities, various aspects and attributes of the same God. That's it. Same mother nurses the child, same mother sleeps with her husband, same mother talks to her sister, same mother talks to her daughter, same mother talks to her brother, same mother behaves with her father and uncle and the state, this. So you mean say there are so many women. The one woman is doing all those roles. So as a wife, she's wife, as a daughter, she's daughter, as a sister, she's sister, same person. Oh, this man had many wives, one sister, one auntie, one daughter, this thing. I said, you are attributing wrong thing, and now you're writing thesis on these wrong things. Everything is just rubbish. It seems as if I'm criticizing them. Sure. I'm neither for this ism or that, but fact is fact. If God were many, they would have fought long ago with each other. Why they should go on correlating, cooperatively, calling each one as God and remaining in harmony? Why should they be God anyway, if there are so many? There are many deities.

talking about. Today, again, compare and kind of contrast that those religions who believe in one God are genuine religions. Those religions who believe in many gods, therefore, are fake. They are what? Paganism, they call it. They were never a paganism. They believed in one God. Ask any tribe. They had many facets, simply, many formations of it, many aspects of divinity, and what we call deities, angels, devas, devis, sure, they're shining beings. Dhiyo yo na parchodayat. I'll meditate upon that and that alone, nothing else. Now, could they say who believed in many gods? Could they, do this famous, celebrated, the most authentic, the greatest couplet in the whole universe, any scripture, is Gayatri. He said, Dhiyo yo na prachodayat. I won't meditate upon anything else but this. Can be such people who would believe in many gods? Nonsense. It's a wrong translation, simply. And people do such fallacy and carry on history after history, decade after decade. I want you to discover this by your own dint, by your own truthful seeking, by your honest approach. I'm frank about it, that you don't necessarily gloat into your throat what I'm saying. Even if you're convinced, try to discover it. What I'm saying, if it comes to your own knowledge and invention, your own realization, then it makes sense. And in that angelic world, I don't believe there are Christian angels and Hindu devas. They really are the same. You have reached this spot, the demarcation of two stages. We'll take you further now. You aren't approaching this stage. You're busy with yourself. You're occupied with me. My likes, my wants, the way I want, and the way you wanted, you had it, and you didn't have it, in the sense, you couldn't enjoy it for all the time. I could, but my health is bad. I said, that's it. Why don't you try to discover the root cause? Why did you lose your health? Because you did wrongly. And now you want to have the same thing. How long you can go on chewing the thorns with your own blood? Face will ache at one point. Afterwards, those goats and camels give up eating those thorns. At one point, their face aches, a mouth rather, with the aches inside, pains. Pleasure creates pain. And at one point, then they give up with a sigh, deep sigh of suffering. That I can't do what, you know, when I was young, I did many things. So what happened? Where did you lose your youth? Oh, that's a natural phenomenon. Youth doesn't prolong always. I say, who told you that? You lost your faith in yourself. You could live 1,000 years if you wanted to. You could recreate your youth anytime. The regenerating capacity of the cells is immense. Your life source, you don't understand, is perpetually regenerating if you knew that, but you lost that knowledge, wisdom, that consciousness you lost, and lost, therefore you cannot recreate the same thing you lost. Believing, you can't have it again. It's your own disbelief again in yourself, in your true self, that makes you go degenerating. Apart from the physical phenomena, even in the astral plane, it is so. It's a thing that unless you come to, if I use certain scriptural words, you have to feel the trash of this stage. You have to discriminate this vishta. Otherwise you can't transform yourself. There are many mansions in your father's house. We're stuck in that one warehouse. If he takes away, he gives you higher and better, more greater things than you could dream of. This faith in you, yourself, your transformation is what's needed. And then the things of this world would look pale

But even then, if your goal is in fact burning before you, you could say, it's not for me. It's nice, but you know. Somehow, if you want to get released, if you want to get salvation and emancipation, you have to bypass those things. One could go through it even, if you want it. No jealousy, no envy, and no competition. But even that stage is limited. There's no disease, no death, no decay. You know what a world it could be. And Father, do it here on earth as thou art in heaven. These things are possible on this earth. In our own human life, that your potential within you can overcome this death and decay, if you want to, this degeneration. Because the regenerating capacity of the cell is provided. The electrons and protons and all those particles of the quasars and so on, they are so made. There is immortality in them. But when you lose the touch with your true self, your true personality, you degenerate, you come to unconsciousness, you come to death and decay. So their cells decay then. Not only the body complex, but astral projection too. It's faith in your true self. That's what is required. Keep you touch in touch again with your true self. That's coming home. So we don't deceive others, we deceive ourselves only. It's a self-delusion we create in order to be clever. Because if you didn't deceive yourself, you won't be clever, you'll be simple. You'll be truthful, you'll be honest. You'll be giving, you'll be not playing games. And that digress mode, that degenerates, that really makes you go down and down into your consciousness. And this, if you didn't have potential, I won't waste my words. It's your potential, educate yourselves. You have to go alone there. Hardly you can carry anything from here. These things of the earth remain on earth. What belongs to Caesar, given to Caesar. And remain in peace. Give unto God what belongs to Him. You do not carry your materialism into the spirit. See? Your mundane well-being, your mundane thinking, your mundane valuation, you do not carry into the spirit, into the light. We leave all this here. Is a rebirth unto the spirit that makes you really divine, wholesome. Your Shakti, your energy, your divine mother, that's what she wants you to do. Your Shakti wants to unite with your true self. Your own nature, your movements, your expressions want to be one with your own true self. Where you'll find your true expression, that will make sense there, because it will have then kind of divine conscious personality. There are many theories, of course. Some say you don't go anywhere, you are where you are. And they explain in their own way. There are different ways, simply, to explain the same thing. As a spirit, of course, you don't go anywhere. You are where you are. But as a body, you are finished. As astrally, it may remain for 1 million years or less or more. Beyond that, doesn't exist eternally. So the angels, devas, they are astral plane. That's not the last stage. Then you go to the cause of that. You have to search. After enlightenment, Lord Buddha sat down still 40 more days to
to know the mysteries. Now that's where last night I started. Jnana enlightenment and self-realization, again, the mysteries of nature to be known. After enlightenment, Lord Buddha said 40 days is still in meditation to know all the mysteries of nature. Read it again with this commentary. Divine Mother will lead you. As a housewife, she has keys tied up to her one corner of sari. I've seen certain pictures, or those who have gone to India or elsewhere, house keys of kitchen, a bedroom, living room, this. They have in the key ring, let's say 12 keys or 10 or 6 or whatever, and then one corner they tie up here all the time. That's one of their prestige. If the housewife has keys tied up, she's a great gun. Yeah, it's common. So, the Divine Mother has her own keys. She may not sometimes open certain room or rooms to you. If you are not ready for that, she may say, okay, next time. But if you are ready, she will really do it. Come on, child, I'll show you. Therefore, do not get stuck only where you are. There's more to it.

still my question remains, then what? Or, you know, it doesn't end my journey, doesn't end my satisfaction or quest, and doesn't end my seeking. It doesn't tell me it's all done. So I feel then, what next? Nature is good, flowers are good, ocean, birds, people are good, we do good to others, we share and live peacefully. Still I see something missing. Now don't take me personally, you know, I'm just saying as a person, as a human being. I still see it's kind of not fully, there's something missing yet. Not that this is wrong, but it's not fully full, it's not full, it's not something you say, okay, journey is ended, or it's done. It's not like 6 days God created and seventh day is done and go to rest, Sabbath day. So then the quest remains, okay, we have peace, we have goodness, we have created a little bit of heaven around us, and we feel even that much fortune, how many people have on earth compared to all the people. But then something is missing. There's some blindness there still. There's some still unknown to us something. Offhand one can say, okay, God, we believe in supreme power or with form or without form, and then He created all this. But there's something missing. One can say that missing point in many, many words. But often to say abruptly, I could say, we're talking about God, but where is God? Who is? We have not seen Him. You see, often my question would come to that. Does it end man being good and God being there unknown to us, unseen, and then just ends the matter? You see, this is where my quest remains. That this being good, helping, which is fine, we have to do that and must. Is it a stepping stone or the fulfillment? You see, something is missing. Still, we are not therefore nearing God in the sense of seeing or realizing. So something is missing there. We are still then unknown. To us a kind of far away. Believing even God is there, He does, He creates, and we do good. The link is unknown. To me, that's a missing point. I just didn't die without seeing, knowing about God. I mean, He's the one created me and you and made us good and so on. And we just, He's behind the board, behind the screen, and just leave it unknown and die and go. I just generally wouldn't like to do that. I'd like to see Him at least, you know. Or I would like to know what's the real truth, what is the reality. You see my point? Yeah. And then I feel satisfied up to the point, even in this question alone, that yeah, that unknown to know will satisfy me. Even that question satisfies me halfway. And to say that leaving it unknown alone and just die just doesn't satisfy me. My dogs, my puppies, my home, my wife, my husband, my money, my career, my whatever, I just leave it and just die, and then I was good, I helped, people will say, yes, he was a good guy or she. And then that ends the matter, or what? That doesn't satisfy me somehow. To me, it doesn't. Okay, we did a good farmland. Just creating examples. We did a good orchard, the fruit is giving, nice, trucks are kind of full, going to market, and we are having a good time. And you know what I mean? We are good, we are not hurting anyone, we are just renunciates, we are not earning a lot of money and putting somewhere. And we don't kill animal. Okay, fine. But then, yeah, to die at that point, I thought it wasn't done. And I feel I'll come again to finish whatever it is. The need of satisfaction in me creates a question in me.
that being good, do good, fine, that we have to anyway. Beyond that, is there any that God, the Father or Mother, Supreme Power, Creator, Almighty, and that we just leave it unknown, unseen, and just something behind the curtain as if hidden to us. I don't go away like that. There's a curtain, somebody is there all the time, feeling somebody is there, and then going away without meeting that person. You know what I'm saying? It just doesn't satisfy me. My longing grows after being good, actually. The more good I become in helping others, the more unselfish I become, the more clean and simple hearted, the more my longing grows for the Creator, because I'm not occupied with the complexities of life. I said, God, I left everything for you. No, I can go without seeing you, and that's too much. You see the point? I'm putting different language. This is, okay, God, this is a beautiful ocean, blue. It changes colors with the sunset, sunrise. Sometimes dolphins we see kind of jumping up and down. Such a fortunate natural scene. How many people on earth have the luck even to, you know, view? And okay, now turn, nice orchard garden, okay. And then this white sailed boats kind of puts me in ecstasy on the blue waters. I said, well, there's something behind all this curtain I'm not seeing yet. Something is hidden to me. That creates longing in me. That behind this beauty, behind this life, there must be something. I want fruits in the orchard. I want a nice farm. You know what I mean? I want that. I want to see it. You know, heaven. Do good. But when it's all done, I imagine, not that it should not be done, but then I see, will that fill my heart? It won't. It will create a longing in me. What's all this behind it, you know? Some kind of beautiful something must be behind all this nature and beauty. This is where my satisfying question starts, this next appetite, that creates in me some sense of satisfaction, that I'm seeking something which will fill me more than alone goodness would. Not that goodness should not be done, certainly should be done. That alone doesn't satisfy me alone. Is there something more satisfying further? See, alone question alone. See how much fulfillment degree percentage brings in our heart alone, this question. There is something this unknown, meaning till we get wisdom, the knowledge, the enlightenment, we are not going to be satisfied. We have to know. We have to see. That is what satisfies. Not that other things are false necessarily, no. But that doesn't end everything. There's something in the knowing, something in the wisdom, something in the ultimate realization which satisfies us. That fills in you. How does it do that? That probably some other time I will take it up. But why that enlightenment or knowing, the wisdom or seeing or having a vision or what they call revelation, why and how it satisfies fully, it can be explained. And nothing short of that will ever fully satisfy us, I'm sure about that. Not everybody seeking. If somebody makes a question, what if in New York or Chicago or Auckland everybody begins to seek enlightenment, what will happen to the world? Sometimes they have such question. Well, I would say earth will be divine, I mean, be fine. So who will do the work? I say, you will do. Same work you will do. You'll be simply enlightened. Who tells you you won't work? You'll be enlightened. Because apple and banana is not going to satisfy you. That will give you some kind of satisfaction. But ultimately, it comes from your knowing, your wisdom, your revelation, your vision. Other things we will do also. Who says we won't cook the food? Probably we'll cook better. Or probably we'll paint better, we'll sing better, you know. We'll live better, we will construct better way. So everything will be fine. But some people think if everybody went for realization, who will run the show? Well,
before you and I came, somebody was running the show anyway. We will do what we are expected to do, we will, but with the God's sanction, with the God's will, with the God's command. That will be the change. We'll do God's will and His design with sweet acceptance and surrender, trusting that God knows best. And then we'll do better, certainly. God doesn't take away our freedom. He gives us freedom, but not the kind we want, but the real freedom. Real freedom of the soul, not as we would like our freedom. We can do any nonsense within our freedoms. But God wants us to be liberated, emancipated, but in His own way. The real freedom of the soul, rather than just freedom to do what we want to do. You know, there's a difference. Children want freedom at home. If you give them freedom what they want to do, I mean, come back after 3 days, all furniture will be broken. Yeah, and all couches and sofas will be soiled. Beds will be upside down. And you know what I mean? All closets will be jumbled up, lying down. What I mean is that that's also freedom. Allow the children to bring one tiger and give him freedom. One cat alone. So freedom has two different meanings. One is true freedom of the soul, which really liberates the soul. And the freedom is to do as per our mind wants. Mind could do right, mind could do wrongs. Both can be called freedom. So there's a change there. Everything will change. We live life now as we want. As according to the God's will, design, we also live the life. But that's more fulfilling, more satisfying. That becomes more wise, more knowing. That's knowing, that wisdom, that revelation, that vision, that what satisfies us. Nothing else, whether people are seeking or not, is material. But nothing else will satisfy ever. Have 10 buildings, 20 buildings, have billions of dollars, it can give some happiness, I understand. The lottery comes, you know, 1 million New Zealand dollars, you'll be happy for some time. And then you start spending. The time does come again, it gets monotonous. It gets boring a little bit. These things give happiness for the time being. A child is born, gives happiness, no doubt. But all these happinesses last for some time, which is fine. Again, the time comes, again you still feel something is missing. Something you want, always. So we create new friendships, we create new things we bring in. We change the carpets, you know, every time. And then for 7 days, beautiful. 8th day you touch the carpet, it doesn't give you anything. Same thing. A dish you like, make you happy 3-4 times, you know, per week. Then time comes, same music piece. Again, after hearing 20 times or 30 times, then it becomes little usual. So everything is so transitory that way that something again comes up, you miss something again. This is because this is ephemeral. It's not reality. It's not the ultimate truth. So it has its pleasure and happiness, but it's not the ultimate truth. So it will give a short-lived or long-lived kind of happiness. But time comes, then we still miss something. This is only because alone happiness, true happiness, will come from the reality, the knowing, the vision. So we also try to be good and help others, not because that's the goal of life, but because that purifies our hearts. Let me repeat this. Being good and doing good purifies our hearts and minds. And with that purity of heart and mind, we seek further, because impure mind and heart cannot even seek. It won't get the feeling of seeking. As soon as the heart becomes purer, or simpler, or better, good, then your heart will seek something further. That, because that's the satisfaction. This, if we keep the goal of life, then, not just to be good, which is certainly right, but beyond that, then we have purpose. That alone, keeping the purpose consciously, will give half satisfaction right away. Seeking. And that's where our whole enigma, the ignorance, will end.
whether that you seek in God or truth or light or whatever you name it, supreme power, that's true. That has to be the focus, the goal. Then life is worth and fulfilling. Within which 1 million things you can tend. Your family, your children, your pets, your home, your mother, your money, job, career, whatever talents you want to use and do and construct, all that within that the scope is all right. So long we don't miss, and so long we don't forget the goal and the focus, then whole life will be tending toward that particular way. I'm not talking about dogma at all. That supreme power, that creator, that God, that focus, one point has to be. Then the whole life, what you wear, tear, eat, that doesn't matter really, whether you eat squash or watermelon. That has your choice, and God has created all those things. It's nothing wrong to eat something, potatoes or tomatoes, you know, that's fine. But that's not the whole life about. We need this whole thing, our setup, you see that. Well, that's okay, but the setup is for what? If we do not forget that goal by doing these things, I had finished one door or wall or building, right, but if that becomes your focus, then you are lost. But see for what that is. If you don't miss that focal point for what this is, and so then you won't get trapped with this doing. So doing is not wrong, but when you get identified and lost into that doing, as if that's now your goal, you're lost. Then your peace will be disturbed, even if you're doing that. As soon as you keep remembrance of the purpose for which you're doing this, then this loses the identity for you. And your heart is upon the goal, and then you will feel peaceful. Because your ego won't trouble you. You're not doing for you, you're doing for him, or doing for others, whichever way you put it. So the selfishness then vanishes. Still, you do the things as you want to do, it's different. So, what for we burn the candle, or bring the flowers, or burn the incense, your purpose there for which you do, and still you do those things, then you're free. And that could extend even to kingdom, meaning if you're running the whole country, you could do in the same spirit. And you won't feel that you're lost in politics or anything. Country will be then welfare state, will be God's kingdom. Certainly, if you're doing for God, the country will be God's kingdom, you're doing for him or her. So the whole wisdom changes, and then you feel satisfied. Actually, we try to do for ourselves in order to satisfy us. The thing is quite reverse. The more we try to do for ourselves, the more we miss it. The more you try to do for him or for God or whatever principle you choose, you're still doing, you feel satisfied, you're liberated. You still do it. Alone one tree we cannot grow without sunshine. If sun won't give you sunshine, it's not my labor which alone does. Water comes from the well or somewhere else. Sunshine comes from the sun. Even if I labor hard, if I didn't have sunshine and water, I couldn't be able to do it. It's not just me alone doing it. Anything in the office, it's not only one clerk or manager does the whole job, there's so many people doing it together. In the house, it's not only mother or father or one child is doing it, we do together everything. There's nothing any single person does single-handed, I've seen in the whole earth. You couldn't have recorded this if you didn't have machines, and machines were manufactured somewhere else. You see, if you look at that, there's not a single job and activity on this earth, within your home or outside, which you or I are doing single-handed, just that. We do a part of it. We arrange flowers, I have done it, but flowers you didn't create. It came from somewhere else. Again, flowers in the land didn't also
come up just, there's a seed there, there's a ground there, there's a watering system, there's a sunshine there. Everything will go back to the sunshine or God. You'll see that. If you analyze, everything will go back to the sun. Or extending further, you'll go to God. There's a link. Nothing we do single-handed, exclusively just me. I can, or we can build a building, but the wood has to come from somewhere else. If I give money, the money has to come from somewhere else. I do not manufacture money. If I do, I'll be inside. Again, even if I manufacture money, I have to create from some gold or silver or paper. That comes from somewhere else. You see, there's nothing any single-handed anybody does on this, but still we get pride, you know, for hammering few nails. But nail I didn't create, hammer I didn't create, even I didn't make it. Even if I would make it, I need iron from earth somewhere else. There's nothing that you just manufacture from, you are like a magic and just did it. So there's no scope being proud about anything. We cannot do anything without having some other kind of help from somewhere, you know. We understand this, we'll get humble. There's nothing you and I are doing exclusively, having total credit for that. I couldn't talk to you and you couldn't hear if there was no air. Without air, my voice won't reach you. But we forget this I-ness, this ego, and only thinks of itself. We forget that I cannot even exist without 1 minute or 2 minutes of oxygen. Fire, I need water, I need food, and that again. So ego tries to maintain as if I am the doer, I do everything, and it's just me. And when that happens, we are lost. That's not true. This is my house, sure, but it's not yours. When you die, house will be here. You'll go away. You can't take away house with you, now you can stay eternally. In other words, what you are saying is a myth. It's not your house. For the time being, yes. So this my and I and mine becomes so habituated because we use it that way. My bicycle, this is my this thing. Such a way that kind of imposes upon as if just here. But then we know satisfaction is away. It's not there. Part of it is there. We are part and parcel of the whole thing. It's nothing you and me exclusively owning anything. Nor we can do anything single, everything just you and me in the sense of exclusive creation from me and you. Therefore we come back to the Creator, that He is the old, original, grand old man. We are with Him and her. We are originally with Him, but we are not exclusively without Him. And when we bridge this link, we are satisfied. Otherwise you would never be satisfied. Even if we were in the heaven, God would create, you know, every minute, all fountains around with every jasmine and rose water and sandalwood and every 5 seconds or 5 minutes new dish coming out from the counter. and even then we'll have no peace. It just doesn't, that's not the reality, that's not the truth. If the goal focus in the mind and heart has to be genuine, when you have that current peace. Being good, doing good, we need, we have to. That purifies our heart, it's must. But that doesn't end the goal of life. If you take that, you're satisfied. In alone longing for God, alone itself is so satisfying without even getting Him for the time being. It's so satisfying that because it shifts our focus to the right point, you see. See that you never lose the focus. If you lose that, having 100 things will not satisfy. We have seen people sick, suffering in body, but if their focus is fine, we have seen that even then that person is real happier than many healthy people.
So the focus is, okay, while lying down in bed sick, you'll be still contented. If the focus changes, you are all happy and pleasant, even then you'll be inside something gnawing at, that feels something missing.

Therefore, we should be good because then we are connected, it will come back to us. In this way, we can balance both material life and spiritual. Not discarding the material life, at the same time, we know where it belongs, where it stays, and we link it with the spiritual. We should not hate any material thing, whether it's a tree or an insect or a human being, but also we should know that that's not the whole of life. That's outer form. In the soul, we get more deeper and connected. So that becomes a spiritual outlook with the material life you live. That balances out well. Then fruits will be better, vegetables will be better, dealings and relationships will be better, construction, knowledge, wisdom will be different. And anything, mode of transport, everything will change. And in this, therefore, there's no fear or sadness of losing something, you know. It's something, if we were to say, this is all hell material, and the spiritual, the heavenly is something spiritual, then would be a fear or sadness, my God, I have to give up this. I have to lose this in order to be spiritual. That's not necessary. That's for only few who really want to renounce. You still will eat, you still will sleep, you still will have families, and if you want, of course. Some will think, well, there's no good having a family, I'm just fine, you know, without it. That is only few who want that way. For everyone else, no. You still will have puppies. You don't have to give up anything. This outlook changes simply. You don't get identified with only that much, that's all.

0: few days, weeks, months, and years, depending how you do it. Then the time does come when you get real and identify with that stream of thoughts, so that you come back to yourself or transcend the thoughts. So don't fight or suppress the thoughts or stop them. This is one way. Second, again, way is this way, that even very thoughts are a form of consciousness. If you suggest yourself that all my thoughts are forms, different forms of consciousness, so let me go to the source of these thoughts, pure consciousness. This is auto-suggestion. So then you're not fighting with thoughts again, accepting them as forms of consciousness, but they are forms or patterns, as I said in the introduction. These patterns you need not kind of break or demolish, but see, auto-suggestion, that the source of pattern, the substance of patterns or thoughts, is consciousness. Naturally, if I get to the source of all this, I will know all these things. This also gets you free from thoughts. These are major two ways how to transcend thoughts or dissolve them. Third is also there, which I did touch slightly yesterday, that any thought is keeping you bound into intellect. You are remaining intellectual up to that point when you are thinking. Although the truth or the awareness is beyond thinking, therefore, not this, not this, not this. Any thought arising, not this. Don't push it, suggesting yourself, not this. I don't want this because it's an intellectual level anyway. I will not know the truth by intellect, and I believe it, unless you don't believe it. If you do believe it, that rationality will not get you to the reality. Then why to have it? So auto-suggestion, not this, not this, not this. There are three major ways. See which one works and at what times. Now stop thinking, I would say no, not necessary. If I did say that word, I'm sorry. Now you understand, these practices may take you days, weeks, months, years. Depends how you do. It took us years. It's easy to cultivate thoughts. We don't think that time. We go on multiplying. But really, when we want to get rid of that, there's a whole mine of thoughts there to be dug and cleared. When we go on, you know, doing things, desiring, doing, and thoughts go on recording and multiplying, that time, you're not taking account, no? That time doesn't matter. So therefore, when you begin to empty, and it is real, depends upon each individual how much you are full with these. Takes different timings and efforts. But nothing is impossible, believe. Nothing is impossible. It may seem difficult. Suggest to yourself, nothing is impossible. I could do it. Not necessarily a boastfulness, but at least a determination. I could do it. Nothing is impossible. I may fail 10 times, then what? Let's do it again. Till it happens. This is called a determination. Determination is not demanding, that's quite different. Determination within your own will. Your will determines, I can do it because it's not impossible. It may be difficult sounding. Then there is a reverse side of that coin, which make the one side is difficult but not impossible. There's a reverse side of the coin if you can do it, but very few can do it. It's possible the other way also. That is, to take it easy and do it soon. How? Instead of exercising my own mind about my own thoughts and feeling it so difficult to be relaxed or pacified, let me surrender to the Lord and He will clean it off. This works more quicker and easier. Where there's no resistance and holding wrist of the surgeon. That's easier and quicker. But if ego is too great, naturally you take this side. It is ego resistance which makes it difficult. And if you surrender unto the Lord, He will wash off thoughts in no time. Even if you would have accumulated by your 10 births or 10,000 years, He'll wash them off quickly. If you could do that, it's quicker. Now see, whichever way you like to do, choose according to your temperament. If you're a monkey, don't try to be a kitten. They'll be artificial. But only try to be a good monkey, that's all. A jumping nature may remain. Don't try to make monkey go to sweet, quiet slumber like a kitten. There'll be artificial acting.
1: Master, is it possible or desirable to balance kind of that abandonment in love that you were talking about last night with kind of discrimination or non-identifying?
0: Sometimes when it's too much, you can't do the other way. Then you use discrimination and non-identification. It depends on which stage that time you are, episode.
1: Well, it seems like when the love comes up or whatever, just go with it. That seems real nice.
0: That's the best.
1: Yeah.
0: But something pulls you down. No, when you say whatever, that means subconsciously you are having something. You say love or whatever. Now, this is a tricky unconscious statement. Why couldn't you have just said love and not whatever? You see, practice now, it's a very fine point. If you say when love grows and you just go with it and get it done, that's it, no period. But you say love or whatever. Now that means subconsciously you are holding some other things which pulls you down then when you are growing with love. You see, this is your unconscious statement, but it's a fact. Now you see, you shouldn't have said or whatever, you know? And you write me a note, I'm sorry I said or whatever, I should have just said love.

0: Thing is holding you back, you know.
1: So then go back to...
0: And work it out. Yes, you have to go back and work it out. By many methods again. Either renounce it, or reflect upon it, or go through it, finish it, or get it transformed into something else. There are many methods again. Well, I've taught this in many satsangs before.
1: The question I have was, it seems like when I start non-identifying, then when that love starts to come up, I can suppress it. It's like just treat it as emotionalism or a feeling that I don't want to identify with.
0: True, because again, subconsciously or consciously, something is pulling also, no? So therefore you want to say something to find an excuse, no? If you had no excuse, you would be ashamed, and so you let's do it. And if you give an excuse, even though false, at least you save your skin, if not the soul. This is the way the mind works. So go on trying all these. Surrender, reflection, practices, good works, you know, and nonsense, excuses, all together. Go on filling the ditch. Till you come out of it, one day, whichever way. Jnana tena prakarena, whichever way suits you, come out of it. There's nothing you could find a justification of not flowing with the abundant. So long as you have reason, or a pull, or an excuse, or a logic, or any weakness, or whatever, so long as you have any, without exception, you are not doing it. And when you flow with abandonment, any excuse is just tiny bit, very insignificant. Where kingdoms have not been an excuse, one underwear could be. That's a story of King Janak, you know, I have said it before. If mind pulls, it can be for a very little thing. If doesn't, in great kingdoms do not pull. So abandonment flow is kind of resisted by something. And there are various things, genuine reasons, not genuine reasons, important reasons, unimportant reasons, major reasons, minor reasons, excuses, whatever. If nothing holds good, then you'll call it emotionalism and call emotionalism as love. There's no end, you know, juggler of words and thoughts. And when you really flow into abandonment, then rule is, Allah is, nothing should hold you back. As a principle, nothing should hold you back, but it does. The fact remains, it does. The very reason you're not flown into that shows some reasons are there. And no reason is valid. They are valid because you give it importance. So you are giving the importance as well for you, naturally. Someone else, very reason, doesn't give importance. And so it's not valid for that person, the very thing. It depends now where you produce, or rather you attach the importance. Nothing is important compared to the love divine, no? So that should finish actually. In principle, though you agree, or we agree, when it comes to the situation, we somehow get pulled. So then, but, and then if, and then whatever, whatsoever, and all those kind of prepositions come in. So see now what importance you give to what. That will decide the matter, situation. Something you want happiness and joy, when you're flowing into that abundantment to get that joy, something else pulls you and you're not joyful then. Somehow you philosophize though, your philosophy is not joyfulness. Philosophy may satisfy your intellect or ego, but doesn't give you joy.

So if you are a simple believer, you would see what gives you full joy, that's all. It's simple, no? You go, just go and eat the fruit and don't think about all the details of the tree or the garden. So that is called simplicity. The other is called adulthood. How can an adult be a child? It's a reverse process. See then when you could flow into abandonment. So long anything is worrying you, so long anything is agitating you or producing tension and humor in you, you are not giving full value to abandonment. That means you are not dropping your ego. Worrying too much about other things, you are not loving the Lord. Then worrying about yourself. That's called selfishness. If you are loving the Lord truly, other things shouldn't worry you, or agitate you, or produce tension. But because you are loving the Lord for your sake, therefore you worry about too many things around you. Though you may say, no, I'm doing for the Lord. If you are doing for the Lord, my blind statement is, thou shalt not worry. Thou shalt not agitate. Thou shalt not be sad about it. The selfless love for the Lord shall keep you contented, joyful and happy. In the name of the Lord you could be selfish, and that's 99.9%. Till you shift that emphasis, when you shift this emphasis, then you love the Lord without worrying anything. No agitation or tension will arise. That's coming back to yourself. It's a kind of jerk, you know. Can you come here? And you stay here. The oscillation, here and this, he and she, there and here, is just lost. You come to the zero point and get stuck there. Then you won't worry, won't agitate, won't be in tensions. And you will look clear. Otherwise, any amount of assertion, I love the Lord, but still I'm sad, worrying, heaping, weeping, you know. Whatever the assertion may be, I'm loving God, it's not, just for one's own self. Let's say you are loving the Lord and somebody else is loving the Lord, and you get jealous about it, you lose the love of the Lord. Though you may say, I'm loving, Lord, don't I love you? Why are you jealous about others then, you see? That means you are loving the Lord for your sake. If you are loving the Lord for the Lord's sake, you have nothing to be jealous of. It's quite a simple logic. What does your psychiatrist say? Ex-psychiatrist? Right. If you are truly loving the Lord, you have no need to be jealous of. There's nothing to be jealous of. Lord is there. You just love the Lord. Then if Lord loves others and others love the Lord, it's not your headache. Shouldn't be. Yes, if Lord would not accept your love and somebody else's, then you fight with the Lord. No, why are you jealous of the other person? And if you fight with the Lord, you'll be defeated anyway. You see, where does the selfless love come in? So long your tension, sadness, worries, agitation, your love is not pure. And the day it will be pure love for the Lord, you'll have no worries and tensions. It's a promise. First achieved and then talked about. Get to the source of the things. Where do the thoughts come from? Where does the speech come from? Where do my relationships spring in the first place? Get to the source of everything, the origin. Why do we relate to each other? Ask yourself a question.
Where does the relationship in the first place spring? And you'll find because of that already potential relationship with the One, with everyone. That Spirit, that God, that consciousness, because we are all related to it, therefore we are related to each other. When you get to that origin, now therefore we are related to each other and then forget about the source and get related to B and C, then you are in trouble because you are being unconscious of the common factor. Where do the thoughts come from? Consciousness. So see that your thinking is a conscious process. When you get into unconsciousness, then you are losing the touch with the source, and that's where the trouble starts. It's a kind of slip between the cup and the lip. It's something like that. Forget the source, you are in misery. Where does the speech come from? The original sound, the word of God. Therefore our speeches are talking related to that. Therefore let us talk? No. That's a perversion. Because a speech has the original sound of the word of God as its source, therefore let us talk. See that slip between the cup and the lip. Actually should be, because our all speech is already originated from the word of God or the original sound called Nada. Therefore let us discover Nada. That should be the answer. But we say generally, okay, let us then go and dance. Meaning, let's go and enjoy now. Because all enjoyment comes from the ultimate great joy, so let us enjoy. That's perversion of decision. The decision should be, therefore, let us know that, no? The origin, the source. So that this enjoyment becomes also as joyful as the other one. So that our speech is as powerful as the original sound. You see, relate everything to that. Eyes have eyesight, they see. What's that phenomenon of seeing? One may explain like the camera aperture and retina and this and that, and then photo gets inverted there, then at the back it gets upside down again and side down up. And then originally when we see as it is. Now that's the explanation or analysis of the phenomenon. But what's the secret? Why do we see? Why we say when the eyesight is not there, we say it's blind? We see because not try to find out the original source of the eyesight. Will be light. The eyes work because there is light. Ears work because of this. Tongue works because of this, and so on. Get to the original source of everything. When you do that, you'll see all the tensions, worries and sadness will be over. But normally what we do on its own level, we try to satisfy that. The speech, the sight, the this and that. And never, therefore, it removes the tensions and worries and sadness. Intermittently there is of course happiness and peace. Get to the original spirit of the man. You are related to someone. Why? Not only one, but many. Because our original relationship that with that one, who is in all from whom we have come. If you do this way, the relationship will be not tension, worrying or so. Again, comes down to selflessness. So long we have selfishness of whatever degree, we won't be blissful or peaceful always. In spite of, if you were residing with God in His own heaven, it will be too much for you, unless you are selfless. If you are selfless, God's heaven will be tolerable or acceptable. Otherwise, it will be too much. So you have heard many things in this week, and as a topic, awareness would demand it. It had to be. Much material you have got. Work upon it. It's the food which always will be useful. Take it as much as you want, you could tolerate. You don't have to take everything I said, depending how much you are ready to do that.
your own receptivity and openness and surroundings, your society, your homes, your duties, commitments, obligations, desires, justifications, excuses, what they'll ultimately decide the course of your life. Depending how much you percolate or divert or dilute rather. It depends upon you. So I've said everything, I would say everything with E capital. And with no reservation this week I've said everything. Normally I do check myself from certain things. This week I said everything. It's up to you how much you take, depends upon your receptivity and openness. How much you are open that you'll receive the communication. But without going to the source and origin, the pure consciousness and awareness, there's no abiding satisfaction. When you begin to love that, other things will remain or seem pale and superfluous. Superfluous has to be managed also on its own level, not taken to be the core of the things. And as I've said many times before, don't get too serious in life. You'll miss the goal. As if you are getting then so serious with the upper crust, the surface, the waves, the whirlpools, the skin deep things, so much serious that you lose the spirit inside. Take the origin, thoughts spring from consciousness. Word, speech springs from God's word, or the original sound called nada. The hearing comes from the directions, the skin touch from the earth, and the vitality is symbolic of the water. All the five elements give us certain five senses to work with, but it's all skin deep. Get to the source, deep within you. Meditate, relax. If you can surrender, so much the better. Do not use your analysis, thinking, logic, reflection, practices. Doing nothing out of these will be what they call lost soul, to use the traditional language. Maybe some of you will be finding it difficult when they go back home or your work situation. Some of you will find it difficult to adjust. And don't get too much emotional about it there, saying, I don't want to talk, I am kind of meditating upon full awareness. Or something like that, they might feel that you have been brainwashed or something. I did say about parents and children yesterday, that you may do anything within you, meditate upon full awareness, nothing attracts you or whatever. But don't let others know that you are so crazy. To children, as I said about parents, the example, they may show anger, but they should not. They should be cool inside, but children should not know it. Making a show of detachment has no meaning. It was some few years back, I talked about detachment so eloquently, and I didn't know people would do that. In India, they don't. So they went and told their wives or mother or somewhere that I'm practicing detachment, I'm not attached to you. And they said, what has happened to my kid? You know, and they couldn't understand what happened here. And so they went on talking that I've told her or him that I want to be detached from you. I said, did your mother accept? No, she didn't. She thought I'm crazy. I said, she will. Why do you talk about it? You could have been just detached and she should know it even. Didn't I say be detached and love others? Yeah, you said. I said, did you tell your mother that you are going to love her but be detached? She said, no, I said one part only. I'm going to detach to her. Mother is not going to accept it. If you said, but mother, I love you. But why you have to talk the philosophy of you, her, to her? That you have to keep for yourself, no? And be okay with them. Not artificially, but at least don't go on pouring out what you've just learned as ABC. Look, small children come from school first year, they learn ABC and want to show their mummy, auntie, aunt, cousin, everybody, and as if gathering the whole class in the home to teach them ABC.
I learned this, so sit down, and the child begins to teach ABC. So they hear about detachment, they go on teaching, everybody know. One day I had given a good satsang about egolessness, you know, and two mothers, they're small kids, they began to teach them egolessness. It was horrible when I heard. I said, they are going to brain damage the children. They don't know even what ego is, and what will they do with egolessness? They've not even known it. I said, that little kid, he has a lot of ego. I said, his mother is worse. I said, you are expecting from your little kid about egolessness when he doesn't know what ego is, and, you know? And his mother is not even free of it either. And people apply, you know, very jocularly. I mean, it's kind of what you say, an irony. Your practices are your practices. You have to deal with others still in a loving manner. If you are silent, want a quiet time to meditate, that you do. That's okay. They ask you why so much time more than before, say, a little bit, I'm more serious, that's all. You carry on. Others may tell them, you carry on what is there. If they ask you further questions, answer them, but don't teach them what you have not learned still. What you have not achieved, don't try to teach them or preach to them. Say, I'm trying my best to be egoless. Child, you carry on your ego, play. He doesn't understand, you know. Now you're teaching detachment to the mother and she will never learn it. And if you are going to ask her permission to allow you to be detached, you are doing nonsense. They will never do it. If her son gets more attracted to me, certain mummy's son, then she says, my attachment is delighted because her son is now attracted to me. But be detached in your own way. Go on loving from outside. That's okay. If you're disinterested, that's different. Then they'll feel it. If they feel it, it's different than if you tell them. If you tell them, don't disturb me, I want to achieve silence, you will never achieve. Let them disturb. You have to achieve your own silence. You see, this is a way to grow. You mind your own business. You want to achieve silence, others are in disturbance, you first achieve. Within that, all around the waves may be pumping on the seashore, you take the bath in between. Let others disturb. They don't mean or they mean, whatever. Some deliberately disturb in order to bring you come down. Or some unconsciously disturb you. Either way, you try to maintain your silence. If they ask you, if they want to know, yes. But don't try to teach them, you know what I mean? Which you have not achieved. You can share if they have a question. That's okay. What I was saying, don't try to expect from them what even you have not achieved. As I gave the example of mother and the kid, she was expecting egolessness from her kid. And God forbid, if really, theoretically speaking, if the kid does achieve egolessness, that mother will be weeping. No? And I think invariable, 100%. And I'm sure if the mother is teaching the child to be very truthful, and she is not, and if at one point that kid does speak the truth, which will be real private for her mother, she'll be in trouble. I told you speak truth, but not about me. You see, these are anecdotes. Please remember them. Fortunately, you have tapes to hear. Go on doing your wayfarer type. You're a wayfarer on the way. Go on treading the path quietly, smoothly, without
much fanfare, without much show, quietly as much as possible. I don't mean secretly. Quietly is different than secretly. Please distinguish. Quietly, imperceptibly, smoothly go your way. If somebody asks you a question, politely reply. They may agree with you, they may not. If they want to understand more, tell them, but do not harshly discuss with them. Do not expect them to understand you. They don't understand your 70-year-old parents. You are trying to harshly discuss with them to make them understand your whatever. Don't expect that. If they ask you a question, explain what you have learned. They may agree, they may not agree. Don't expect much. If they don't, just leave them alone. And if you have conviction and faith, you follow quietly. If your faith is wavering, then go back to that, whatever that was, inherited religion. But those who are true seekers will not bother to find expectations to be fulfilled in others, in the sense that you cannot impose them to understand what you have understood. And if they try to explain to you, I am always of the view, hear them. Don't deny blindly. Hear them. Oh, what will Swamiji think? Swamiji thinks his truth is most powerful. He's not worrying about your change or not change. He knows that is the truth. Whether they deny it, agree or disagree, they'll come to it ultimately. Therefore, he's not worrying about it. So, explain to them whatever you have learned or whatever convictions you have. And then if they have to say something, listen to them. That's the best part. Don't avoid listening to them, because that's the way you are really missing the contact or relation. You may listen to them, you may not agree everything. You may agree or disagree. Listen to them. Oh, they will say the same old thing they have been saying. I said, true, I know that. Otherwise, I wouldn't be here. If that was really interesting, I wouldn't be here. However, the patience has to be applied to your parents, to your other fellow beings, those who differ with you. Discuss with them if they want to, but don't be harsh in the sense, why, mommy, you're not understanding. It's a very simple thing. And Swamiji has explained us so nicely, you know, it's very clear, crystal clear. Why can't you understand? Now, you have heard me 100 times that your mommy hasn't. She's born and brought up in some kind of other background. You don't expect her to change. So then I say, what next? You do your best, explain sweetly. If they agree, not agree. Yeah, but you know, they feel hurt. I say, you are not hurting them, are you? Then no. But if they are feeling hurt, that's their problem now. If you are hurting them, then of course, that's bad. You know, what should happen to my parents? I said, there's an answer. Will you agree? He said, please tell me. I said, leave them to next birth. They'll come out better. When they will be young in next birth, they'll probably do better than you. Naturally, it's a process. So you try your best in a way, but sweetly. If they agree, fine. You already have freedom in America anyway. Children are bound so much with parents after some age. In India, at least, we are dependent in a sense. Here it's not so. Some few families are, which are what we say here in America, is not close to each other. But normally, otherwise, you know, there's much freedom here. Don't avoid to listen. Keep open. Don't fear that something else will attract from you, then what about Swamiji's teaching? I really don't worry about this. I know there's a truth. I'm not converting anyway, so why should I worry about it? If something convinces you, that's fine. But mommy, we don't believe that anymore. I love you, mommy, but I can't agree with you. Can you divide these two things? I love you, mommy, but my truth I understand in a different way now. And my conviction says something else. What your conviction shows you, what I mean on the whole, behave politely, sweetly, nicely, lovingly with them. Agreement and love should be separated. If what they say, listen to them. Oh, they say the old jargon. Well, what do you lose by being a little bit patient? What are you losing if you listen to her half an hour or 1 hour? On the contrary, why can't you suggest yourself
the best I ever had in my life that I'm listening and not talking. Yeah, it's a great rest. When people, you know, give me lectures unconsciously though, they come to have interview, not all of them. I have to listen to them, many of them. And that time I just blessed the Lord, you know. I said, well, you gave me a restful time. I thought I'm going to talk. And listen, what am I losing by listening? You may not agree with the things if you don't want to. Nobody kind of pounding through your throat. Oh, my mother gets hurt and angry. Okay, let them be angry and all. You explain in a sweet way. So long as your conviction says that you have not hurt him or her, you are not a culprit. If they are being hurt by their own closedness, you know, that's their problem. One day in the next birth, they will change to who tells you next generation after you, after young people today, is going to be the same. It will be again changed. That will be next generation, 21st century, world will change totally. You don't have to worry about them. Even if they don't want to come back, God is going to send them back. Because it's not finished. You mean to say there'll be an eternal hell if they didn't finish? We can understand eternal heaven, but not eternal hell. So have compassion and love for those, whether your parents or fellow beings. Tolerate, be patient. That's the best way to grow. Oh, I want him to come to you. I say, I'm not a missionary. I don't enroll members for me. No, I want him to come and, you know. You may want him, but don't force him, don't impose. The more you do that, he's going to hate me because he's jealous of me. You see, don't force him. Or she. If you're going to force, you're going to make him hostile more. Because he does not lose you. You see, this is the attachment. Girlfriend, boyfriend, and man, friend, woman, friend, husband, and wife. If one of the two comes more near, the other gets jealous, naturally, mostly, degrees apart. And if you are going to impose more force to come, something, you are creating negativities, though that person is certainly a culprit, but the question is, are you going to help that person by this? Because he doesn't want to lose you from attachment, then she is making him hostile, in a way, negative, unnecessarily, you know. God is looking over everybody. You know, I want him to, you know, better person. You want, but don't, you can't force. The more you force, the more you're getting bad results. Leave him alone, or her. Wouldn't it be nice if both of you come together? I said, it will be nice. I agree with the principle. But in practice, if it doesn't happen, then what are you going to do? Leave that person alone to practice or not practice, to have one's own experiences. This is where I feel the patience and tolerance are necessary. And love for others, whatever the circumstances and nature may be. I love all, I keep them away. Okay, you want to have drugs and this, they, okay, go nightclub, day clubs, evening clubs, morning clubs, early morning clubs. And keep the bottle and go on drinking, we'll see. Where do you arrive? But don't condemn, because what are you getting by condemnation anyway? What is that person getting either by your condemnation?

Oh, yeah, you know, Swamiji, sometimes all of a sudden he speaks out a sentence and I wonder, how did he listen and learn this? And then people get afraid, he's going to go ahead of me now. This is the way pull and push happen all the time. So simple factor is, be on your truth if you have conviction that this is the truth. If you have devotion to your master and God, carry on. Do not deny or contend with others. Listen to them if they want to say something to you. If there's truth there, fine. If not, it's not going to touch you anyway. One. Second, many times while listening, you win over the other party better than, more than you'd, if you would heartily discuss with that person. I'm not teaching you business points. This is a way to live. These are basic laws. Even then, disagreement may remain and say, Mommy, I love you. Or a friend, I love you, but you know, I can't agree with you as you don't agree with me. It's okay. Let's agree to disagree. How can that be? Truth is one. She may still like to fight. You know. Say, Mommy, okay, now this is lunchtime, okay? Let's eat. Yeah, it's a basic laws. I'm not teaching anything further. Once you acquire the basic laws, I will tell you more things. Still then, in this week, I've told you much, much more than basic laws. I've tried to show you the end of the universe and beginning. Now, it's up to you how you receive it. Learn to be patient, tolerant, loving. Let go. Stick to your truth if you have conviction. Mind your business. If others are hurt by your being good, you are not hurting them. If you are bad and hurting, then you have to change. But if they are only hurt because you do not do what they want you to do, that's, I don't call it hurting. Now you expect them to do what you want them to do, and that's it. If they feel hurt because you're not doing something what they want you to do, that's their ignorance. You should be free from that ignorance. One day they will come to me. I was just telling one of my devotees this morning, what a great difference. I wasn't comparing the Bible or the Gita, only just saying two statements. Whereas somewhere someone says, he is the only master and none else, he is the only son of God. And there's another one who's saying, all those who worship anywhere, anyone else, comes back to me anyway. What a great difference. I wasn't comparing religions or the holy books, but see, what a difference. Then that devotee replied, I think there was interpolation somewhere in the Bible. There must have been truth before. And I agree, but we have no historical evidence. So I keep quiet. It's normally so. Let them worship anything, anywhere. So long they are worshipping and truthful and they are on the truth, on their own way, let them have it. If they are ignorant, they will learn one day. At least you come back on your truth.

0: Don't too much discuss about outer forms. They are different, people are different, they will choose according to their temperaments. The different forms, different dogmas, different views accumulate there. You follow your own way. And don't say then everything else is false. Don't say that. That will be dogmatism. That there's only one good boy, good girl, and all are just bad or wrong is dogmatism. That I am the only good person because I go to satsangs. All those who don't go to him must be condemned to hell. It'll be blasphemy if you do that. Some other may be doing their own way. And if I were to say that, that all will come also to me, then it's enough, you should be satisfied. Let them do what they believe in. If they condemn you or they don't believe you, that's their problem. You just keep quiet and follow your way. It's a quiet wayfarer attitude. Jesus walks in lonesome valley. Prophets did it. Another question? Because at times when you are in a submitted mood, what we call sattvic, if you are in a relaxed mood sometimes, what we call settled a little bit, submitted attitude, submission attitude, at that moment if the failure comes, you are resolved. This is called sattvic nature. There are three qualities of the mind, as you might have heard before. If you are in sattvic condition, you will accept the failure with equanimity. But if you are in rajas, then you won't do that. Or in tamas, also not. So at times when you are in that particular sattvic mood, you will accept the failure with relaxed mood. Depends on which quality of the mind you are that time in. If you are in tamas, then of course you will slip down. And if you are rajas, you will struggle and kind of try and find the reason about it. Depends which mind, which quality of the mind that time is predominant. Till you balance these three qualities or transcend the three qualities, either way. If you balance them, then you will never know. Then you will see the different meaning of failure. Just not a failure. Is your learning process. But if the mind is agitated in rajas, ambitious, very active, then you won't accept the failure. There are three qualities of the mind which change time to time. Yeah. Well, if you do as an instrument and not as a doer, it might solve the problem. Like being a mother, for example. You're doing the duties, let's say, to the son. You're playing the role of a mother. You are being channel, not the doer. There's one way of purifying. Second way is to do the thing because it's needed. Leave the results to the Lord. It's a way to purify all the time. Go on practicing that. So if you assume the responsibility of being a doer, you are going to be in trouble. Now the question comes of responsibility. If you are not the doer, then who is responsible? The one who is doer is responsible. If you are not a doer, you are a channel, an instrument. then you are not responsible. Still you do the thing. Provided you apply this, if we call it a philosophy for the timing, if we apply this philosophy in all the cases, not just few. In some cases, if you are doer and other things, your instrument is a mess. Pineal gland.
1: Yeah.
0: Okay.
1: Is there a location of the ego
0: Correlation between what?
1: Location in the body.
0: Well, certainly it is in the brain, there's no doubt there. It couldn't be in the fingers or toes. Normally the seat of the mind is also called here, where the third eye is. Just see. Where the third eye is, mind's location is there too. So where there's mind, there must be ego too. That means the ego's location is between the eyebrows, but It's a comma, not a period. But what makes this an ego and also third eye is this. Whereas the depth of the ego is, let's say, theoretically, this much, the third eye will open deeper inside, transcend the ego. In the very location is a kind of boring you do. Boring meaning the drilling, you say? You do the drilling, if you drill only this much, it's ego. When you go deeper, it opens the inner third eye. And then you see that ego is vanished. So location is no doubt between the eyebrows. But when we say concentrate between the eyebrows, we are not saying concentrate upon the mind or ego. But simply saying concentrate here between the eyebrows to open up the third eye. So ego is surface here, therefore when you worry, meaning ego worries, you often see the frowns here. Then it affects the other parts though. Your hand might go like this or foot to go like, you know, it may affect tension here, muscle here, or holding on this backbone in some crude way or zigzag, then this mind affects those parts. Now, pineal gland is totally different thing. That's not ego. That's a seat of the soul. The encamped consciousness. Or encased consciousness is the seat of the soul. So that's not exactly ego. Although it's still individual consciousness, but it's higher than ego. Ego is of the mind. Consciousness of the soul is a limited consciousness only. A breakthrough from that will make go through to cosmic consciousness. So ego has to be transcended or dissolved, not breakthrough as if. From the soul you make the breakthrough. In the academic 16, 18, 20 years we do use for studies to learn the 3 hours, study geography and whatever. That we take it reasonably right, no? Because you are learning something. That's the purpose of life, no? To learn something. So if you are researching or searching, you are using your life. Much better than those who while away the life. Just change your perspective only. Or put it question in a different way. If you were not using so much time in your search, what would you have done anyway on this earth? What would you like to do, let's put that way?
2: I guess I'm really trying to get intellectual is to be in the goal.
0: Be in the what?
2: Is to understand truth.
0: Right. But that's a search, no? That's the way life should be. Part of it, though, side issue is entertainment, which is right. I made humor in this retreat. That wasn't the goal of the retreat, was it? I just wanted to make it a little bit enjoyable for you, so that awareness doesn't get boring. Till you reach awareness, then of course it's not boring, but till you have not reached awareness to talk about, will be a boring subject. Though part of glimpses and communications I give to make you test it, at least not intellectual. Very bad.
1: I didn't realize that I had it. And it was directed more towards anger about my child blaming God. And what I wonder is when you come up.
0: Anger about child in what way? I mean, gives you trouble or that child?
1: No, how I was
0: treated. I see.
1: What I wondered was when anger comes out, is it a solution to itself?
0: True. Now let's see what's the source of anger. The normal definition of the anger is because the desire is not fulfilled, therefore the anger rises. So, as a child, let's say you suffered in certain ways. So you are now thinking, if I were better now, if I was treated as a child in some other way, I would have a better person now, and I wouldn't be what I am now. I would have been much higher or better. And because that fulfillment is not with you at this moment, you get angry. You see? But don't put the whole period here. Even though we may concede that, okay, as a child you suffered, something wrong happened, and so on and so forth. Now that's done, no? No, I'm coming to the point. But now you are living as a person, as an individual. You can still do whatever you want to do. Why couldn't you remake it and, reform it and progress it, what you want to achieve? What they didn't do for you, now you, why can't you do that? Still you are there, you are existent. You're not an ailing old person. You do it, okay, what's past is past. They could have done better, sure. But they didn't, supposing, in your eyes. Why can't you do now?
1: In my eyes, I thought that I had learned a lot because of my
0: Then?
1: That's why I was so surprised to see so much anger.
0: But anger is no solution, that you know that. Okay. Instead of being angry, just relax. And you'll find the solution. Anger won't pay you anyway, that you know. Anger won't pay you anything anyway. Will you get anything out of anger anyway? So naturally, why do you harbor on it? Why don't you relax? You'll get the solution. What is she saying? Yeah. Well, if you're not able to see your path clearly, that's what you mean? Yeah. then, well, I could find only one answer. In whom you have faith as a master or whatever guide, you ask him to show you the way. In whom you have faith for guidance. And he will tell you what is your path. But then you have to listen to him. Okay, so I'm not saying not me either. Okay, then the answer is that that should be told privately. But then, you know, the path has to be then followed. Unless you don't understand certain things, then you question it. That's right. That's okay. But the faith you have in the guidance of someone, then you should follow the way. Where you don't understand, question, otherwise follow. Meaning, then you won't tell me what you should do, you know. If you think you are ready for that listening, only where your confusion is, you are not understanding, you would question me, that's sure. And I'll be open to that. But once you are convinced, then you should follow. And not tell me what to do as you want me to do. You understand what I mean? Yeah. There will be always some failures in between, but path is path. That's called initiation I was talking about a few days back, or yesterday. No, now you have asked, so I'll find out the timing for that. God is very merciful. And Mother Nature is bountiful. Don't go to Lord Shiva, no? You'll get angry.
3: Given guidance, if you don't understand, you should question, but it's not necessary to question if you don't understand, is it?
0: Yes, you won't miss it that way either. Why? Let's say if you don't understand and don't question, just wait that you'll guide. You understand? There'll be 100 times you'll say the same thing anyway. You understand what I mean? That he will say the basic truth again anyway. So let's say you missed a certain point which you didn't understand. That in itself is not very important anyway. It correlates only with the truth. Am I clear? So if you have missed that point, you're not going to miss the truth. So even if you did not question what you didn't understand, you're not going to miss it. But if the mind, no, what I mean now, if the mind gets stuck to that, unless you understand that, you're not going to go ahead, then you have to question it. If your mind lets it go, then don't worry, it will come back. It's only when the mind is harboring on that, on and on, you know, till it gets the answer, then you have to question again. Even then, if you're open enough to accept and receive it, you know, that's very important. The same thing can go on over and over again, and you may get 10 times the same answer, and it work. Because your mind is stuck on that, you see. But the attitude of surrender doesn't mean anything, no, doesn't mind the missing parts, you see, doesn't really. A long back I had given one example, a story of Shankaracharya's disciple, who never listened to satsang, but he did something else continuously in such a way. I hope you remember that story. And he received more than anybody else in a shorter time, only because his mind was on the surrender. So if you miss certain few points, that doesn't matter actually much.

Deva means the shining being. I don't know what's the dictionary meaning of angel, but it's literal meaning, I don't know. Anyway, Deva, Deva, Devasya, Dhimahi. Deva is shining being, radiant being. That's the word given to Deva, the male, the female is Devi, same. And from there so many words come out like Divya, Divya meaning divine, Daivya, that astral beings. So they certainly help mankind, that's indisputable. But if that's the only function we are thinking of, then they could do that without being angels. I mean, even human beings can help human beings. We can help ourselves too. Of course, I'm sure some of you have read certain books on angels, gods. Angels of Pine, Angels of John, Angels of Snow, Angel of the South Pacific, Angel of the Sun, Moon, God, Fire, and so on. Angels of Crystals and hundreds. We know angels brought the good tidings to Mary. Come on, Jesus is coming, you know. And so on. We have many, many stories and epics in India too. How the devas and devis would come and give such a news or help. Question is, in the hierarchy, from right from Brahma to the grossest point, where do they belong? Now, many times I say these things appears to faithfuls not, but those who are critical. As if, you know, I'm the one deciding for you and telling what it is. Certainly most of you will believe. I know that. But then, I always put it in such a way that you could question it and won't be blasphemy. Things I'm sure of, I know. I don't care what anybody thinks or believes or not believes. If I were saying here, say, read out a scholarship, yeah, I would be touchy about if you criticize it. Sure. You know, if it's not said in the book, you know, how come you can question it? But since the Vedic culture or Vedic civilization always has given emphasis to self-inquiry, question, in order to know. Not doubt, that's different. A question in order to understand, that's perfectly all right. But not with the basis of doubting, because then you end up with not getting it. Because by the question and answer alone, doubt cannot be raised. If you are going to be doubtful, any number of conviction could always make you question further. And that's a human mind kind of billions of cells in our brain. You could corrupt a few millions and, you know, be a doubting Thomas. Always. The rest you can use for good things, but even a few million cells are corrupted. You can be a doubtful Thomas to the end of your life, in spite of most convincing answers. So if one is bent upon to be negative, you have the brain cells in you, part of it, you can easily maintain that and give the rest to the goodness. So, but otherwise, according to Vedic civilization and culture, now by Vedic I don't mean dogmatic, by Vedic I mean the most ancient wisdom, and which could be still tested and put on touchstone, and it proves today. Meeting with physics and chemistry and high atomic and laser beam sciences, it is proving. So it's not dogmatism, simply the way fact is, what can I do about it? I happen to be born in that country where that wisdom was born or has been prevalent. Now, according to that Vedic culture or civilization, the hierarchy right from indifferentiated, unqualified, the limitless, formless Brahma. When I'm pointing out this, it doesn't mean it's there one place, no, no. It's all pervading, but that's the mention of the pinnacle of the wisdom.